0: more expensive this holiday weekend.
1: With ongoing conflicts in the Middle East driving up the price of jet fuel, AAA says travelers are paying about 2% more for airfare over the Labor Day holiday weekend than they did this time last year, but nearly 20% more for top destinations.
0: Fox's Jonathan Seri. AAA says gas is 94 cents more a gallon than last year. U.S. Envoy Steve Witkoff and Jared Kushner have met with Russian President Vladimir Putin in Moscow as the Trump administration pushes to revive peace talks to end the war in Ukraine. The three-hour meeting is now over. The envoys expected to travel to Kiev tomorrow for talks with Ukrainian President Volodymyr Zelensky. Meanwhile, Russia has ordered a 72-hour pause and strikes on Kiev, while Ukraine says it will hold off on strikes against Moscow through Monday. 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
5: Here is today's word from the Lord.
6: 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These are the people of God he's talking about. 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
5: For more information on A Word from the Lord, visit awordfromthelord.org.
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1: Riley O'Bell.
2: And Angelo.
0: I looked it up. Trump did indeed praise Allah on Easter. It was he had this.
2: No way.
0: Yeah, he had this big rant about what he was going to do to Iran if they didn't comply. And then at the end of it, he said, "All praise be to Allah."
2: Oh, okay.
1: So all he's right. Trolling.
2: So he was trolling, but he's still
0: trolling.
1: He wants to have those prediction markets.
0: But he won the prediction.
2: we could even just because he was trolling doesn't mean he didn't. You know, maybe I'm putting my tin hat on, but he still definitely praised Allah on Easter, which is kind of weird. Yeah. Even if he did it in like a mocking way.
0: Yeah.
2: Still like a weird thing to happen.
1: It is. Yeah. It's a little strange.
0: It's not all that weird once, you know, once the polymarket thing comes into play and you just realize that his family members made a bunch of money on it.
2: Did they? Was there like record? Is that like public?
0: Oh, I'm certain of it. Him and his family are...
2: Well, no, I mean, they definitely did, but I didn't know if it was just like so blatant that like Eric Trump bet with his Kelsey account. You know what I mean?
0: Yeah, I don't know.
2: Instead of like
0: it probably is that obvious if you look into it. I wouldn't be surprised at all. The Trump people don't seem to have a lot of shame.
2: So I'm still confused. Is Hormuz open or closed?
1: Yes. It's,
2: yes.
0: It's clopen.
2: It's a clopen? Oh, no.
0: I don't know. America has lost this war, though, and the rest of the world can
2: lost
0: see
2: lost the plot. Forget the war, dude. I think we've lost the plot.
0: Yeah, kind of this is... it's gotten way past ridiculous. They're beefing with Canada, and like half of America's aluminum.
2: A trade war. Yeah, a trade war that we probably don't need.
1: Yeah, no. Exactly.
0: Yeah, that's not going to help things.
1: Just another pin in the, I don't know what I'm trying to say, but just another circus act going on for us to take in and eat our popcorn.
2: Which is a perfect segue into our latest popcorn festival, the beef. What's going on with this
1: beef? Where's the beef? It's from Argentina. It's from Argentina.
2: I don't know a ton about it. I just know that Trump said that we're going to start importing ground beef from an undisclosed country to help offset the meat prices in America. And ranchers are mad about this. But ranchers are also stuck with the FDA having to go to four different meat packers.
1: Yeah.
2: Four mega corporations to if they want to sell their stuff in like grocery stores, right? Like it's Tyson. Was it Hillshire Farms or is that a Tyson brand? I don't know. I know there's only four big meat packers. So I mean, I don't know.
1: Didn't Trump just also do?
2: Like, what's wrong with importing beef?
1: There's nothing wrong with importing beef. I think the concern is where is it coming from? What's in it?
2: I've seen a lot of lefties being like, oh, Trump said it was okay to round up and get rid of the wild horses, and now there's going to be cheap beef. Do you see the connection, people? We're eating the horses.
0: Yeah,
2: I was just like, what are you talking about?
0: I've heard that allegation.
2: This is just the horses thing sends me through the roof because they're technically an invasive species. Horses haven't been part of the American ecosystem for like 10,000 years, and we just kicked them back out. Like they got away from some Spanish people and then they took off again. Like none of the horses in America are native to the North American continent. They're all wild horses brought from Europe and Eurasia. And they affect the local deer and elk populations because they're better at eating and they're better at fighting and they weigh more. So they're like harming the ecosystem. So yeah, they have to be managed, and they probably have too many as there is right now. So I don't.
3: I guess they're delicious too.
2: Horse
3: meat is allegedly good.
1: I don't have an intention on eating.
2: No, I'd eat a horse. I don't care about that. I've just never had it. Like, okay. I wouldn't bother me. I mean, why not? Why would it?
3: Yeah, I'd absolutely eat a horse.
2: Yeah, I mean, it's why. What's the problem? It's just, it's not economical to eat horse because back in the day, the horse was worth way more as a work animal than it was to eat.
1: Yeah,
2: right.
1: I like, just you think it's anymore. Psychological.
2: No, not anymore. Well, but horses are always trying to kill themselves. They're so hard to like take care of and maintain.
3: Yeah,
2: like, as compared to like beef.
3: They're always, you like, know, like, ooh, to, what's this?
2: Yeah.
3: Milkweed, yum.
1: Yeah.
3: And then
1: yeah.
3: They die.
2: Yeah. Or like, here, I'm going to eat this railroad tie fence post, right? And eat a bunch of creosote and bloat myself and have splinters all in my mouth. Yeah. And it's just cheaper. You know, it's way cheaper to run 20,000 head of cattle than it is to run 20,000 head of horses. So, like, it's just not economical to eat horse.
1: I wonder
2: so
1: what horse tastes like.
3: Yeah, I'm curious too. If I ever find somebody serving up horse, I'm definitely going to try it out.
1: All right.
2: I know it's illegal to sell in the United States, I'm pretty sure. I don't think it's illegal to eat. Like, you could technically butcher your own horse.
3: Yeah, I think that falls within the realm of legal.
2: Yeah.
3: But for you to, you know, serve it to someone else, I think then you're into the no-no territory. But yeah, I don't really know all the rules on that, nor would I ever ask.
2: So I think that's a ridiculous conspiracy theory. No, we're probably not eating ground up horse. And if you're afraid of eating horse, you probably already are if you go to McDonald's or any of these other places.
3: I heard Aldi got caught with horse meat in their ground beef at some point.
1: Oh, wow.
2: Really, Aldi did? I knew about the IKEA meatballs had horse meat in it.
3: Hmm.
2: I didn't know about Aldi.
3: If it's not making you sick, I don't see what the problem is. I mean, I guess you've been told it's one thing and it's not, so that's a problem, but...
2: Well, that's just fraud.
3: Yeah.
2: But I think, yeah, horse meat being illegal, I don't know what that's about. Or like the whole, what's wrong with importing beef if the American beef manufacturers can't keep up?
3: All right, let's see if we can find out what's going on with all this. I got this one from CNN. Trump is letting in 300,000 tons of beef duty-free. Don't expect cheaper burgers. President Donald Trump is trying to make your hamburger cheaper, but his plan may not put much of a dent at the supermarket register. Last week, Trump signed an executive proclamation allowing 300,000 metric tons of beef to enter the U.S. duty-free for 90 days starting on September 1st. The imports are required to be sold at 25% below the market price, according to the proclamation. A pound of ground beef currently costs Americans about $6.89 on average.
2: That's so... Wow.
3: According
2: Whoa,
3: to Bureau of Labor Statistics data.
2: $6 a pound for ground beef right now?
3: $6.89 is what they say the
2: Almost
3: average is.
2: Almost $7.
1: Yeah, that's...
3: That doesn't seem right.
1: It doesn't seem right to me either. Like,
3: no, yeah, I guess
1: it's supposed
3: it is.
1: To be.
2: No, I would.
3: I'm just used to shopping at Aldi, and you can get like the grass-fed stuff for $6 a pound.
2: Yeah, but you gotta. I guess if you're putting it on average, you gotta look at like Californian prices and New York City prices.
3: Yeah,
2: like how much is? I wouldn't surprise me if a pound of ground beef in LA is northwards of $7.
3: Well, you could probably go to the Hannaford here and find $8.50 per pound ground beef.
2: Yeah, but that's like the bougie. That's like the high end stuff. Yeah. I'd say the average at like Market Basket or Hannaford's like $5 a pound. Say $4 to $5 a pound. Like a three pound tube, probably
3: yeah,
2: like
3: yeah,
2: $15
3: for the cheap stuff or whatever.
2: Yeah,
3: for the 85%. Yeah, probably. That sounds about right.
2: It's still crazy that the average is almost $7. I just think that's. You should be able to buy a steak from a grocery store for $20.
1: Yeah.
3: And also, how like the imports are required to be sold at 25% below the market price. Like, come on, man. Isn't that communist-style price fixing?
1: It is.
3: What are we, North Korea now? Is this how we make America great again?
2: I don't think...
3: By price
2: fixing? It's a blend of all of the worst qualities of every government that's ever existed.
3: Yeah. The White House hasn't specified how a lower tariff rate on ground beef would lower prices, only telling CNN that foreign exporters are willing to discount the beef because there are no duties. It's also unclear how the agency's tasked with overseeing the program will monitor whether the imports are actually being sold at those prices. But even if the beef is sold for a lower price, that won't make much of a difference at grocery stores. It'll be some additional pounds on the market that we didn't have before, and in that context, that could be good for consumers, said Glenn Tonser, an agricultural economist at Kansas State University, who studies meat pricing. Man, can you imagine going to college for to study meat pricing?
2: Yeah, I think studying meat pricing, so I thought you were going to say for ag, and I was like, nah, I could see going to college for like agricultural studies for sure.
3: But to study meat pricing.
1: Maybe that's the specialty he was doing in his...
2: Yeah, maybe he went from meat judging to meat pricing.
3: Yeah.
1: It's interesting.
3: Like, I don't know. It doesn't seem like you need to college unless he's like an economist.
2: Maybe if he's just like an economist and he's just an ag... I guess if he's not like an agricultural student, but he's an economy student, he's
3: an agricultural economist.
2: Yeah. Yeah, but I'm just saying, like, he probably put the economy first. Like, it's the math first. It's just the math applied to farms. It's not farm first, then math.
3: Yeah.
2: I don't know if that made any sense.
3: It doesn't make any sense anywhere. Going to college or or studying meat pricing or any of that. None of it makes sense. Anyways, but I... He's a university who studies meat pricing, but I think it's easily overstated how much it might help. For starters, 300,000 metric tons of beef is equivalent to around 2% of domestic beef consumption per U.S. Department of Agriculture data. Additionally, the tariff exemptions only apply to beef trimmings, which are blended with other cuts to make ground beef. That means exempting only beef trimmings will limit any overall price cut for consumers, said Tonser. On top of that, the impact will also depend on whether the imports add to the supply of beef or simply replace beef that processors would have otherwise bought from U.S. suppliers, he added. Then it says, why have beef prices gone up? Consumers are paying 27% more for ground beef as well as all kinds of beef and veal compared to 3 years ago. Over the past year alone, both are up around 9%, according to July Consumer Price Index data. White House spokesperson Kush Desai suggested in a statement to CNN that the elevated prices Americans have seen stem from insufficient supply to meet consumer demand. The president's action is helping meet short-term beef needs, while the administration works with American ranchers to expand domestic production and grow the American cattle herd, which is currently at a multi-decade low, he said.
2: Yeah, I heard there was a bunch of backlash about this, and then Trump came out with a statement about how they're going to try to make it to where farmers don't have to go through the four major meat packers. They can start processing their own, which I think would be, that if you want to lower the price of beef, that's how you do it.
1: Connect the locals with their farmers, absolutely.
2: Yeah, or local farmers with their supermarkets.
1: Yeah.
2: Right, that's you cut out all the middlemen.
3: Yeah, processing cows not that hard.
2: No,
3: it's not that hard to do in a clean and sanitary manner either.
2: No,
3: you don't need a USDA slaughterhouse to do it.
2: No, that's I think. So if the Trump administration does follow through on that, who knows? They talk a lot. They do a lot of talking, but if they did actually pave the way to allow farmers to process their own beef, I mean that would slash prices dramatically. But who knows what the meatpacking lobbyists are going to do about that. They'll probably put a stop to it.
3: While that's true, Tonser said, it doesn't fully explain why prices have risen, particularly because American cattle ranchers are raising larger cattle that yield more beef. There are other factors, too, on the supply side, including an outbreak of New World screwworm in Mexico that halted imports of live cattle from Mexico until recently. But the price increases, in Tonser's view, are much more of a demand story. Last month, Americans were willing to pay $10.09 for a pound of ground beef and $24.62 for a hamburger dining out, according to monthly survey of around 300,000 Americans that Tonser conducts called the Meat Demand Monitor. 3 years ago, they were willing to pay $8.67 for a pound of ground beef and $20.19 for a hamburger. That growing appetite for beef stems from quality improvements, Tonser said, citing the survey responses he received. That could complicate Trump's efforts to bring down prices, even if the administration succeeds in getting more beef onto the market and at a discount, it might not be enough to meet Americans' appetites. That's where that article ends.
1: It's just so interesting that, you know, here we are in living in a world where we can't process our own beef and send it to the store, but we have to import beef to offset everything.
2: Yeah, I bet it's not even like almost, I bet it's not a lack of cows, but it's lack of processing.
1: Yeah.
2: And a lot of people have had to sell out or downsize because they just can't, there's nobody to process the beef in like a timely manner.
3: Okay, so I got this one from The Guardian. Trump pledges to allow cattle ranchers to process own food amid beef imports backlash. This was from yesterday. Donald Trump has pledged to allow cattle ranchers and farmers to process their own food amid a backlash from the U.S. agricultural sector over his decision to pause U.S. tariffs on foreign beef. The U.S. president has been sharply criticized, including from members of his own party, since announcing the U.S. will temporarily import up to 300,000 metric tons of foreign beef without charging higher tariffs in an effort to bring down prices. Republican lawmakers have warned in recent days that flooding stores with imports will hit U.S. ranchers, suggesting that the move is a short-term solution that will hinder cattle farmers from building out their herd amid a 75-year low. In a statement on Friday, Trump praised farmers and ranchers, described them as smart, efficient, and immaculately clean on social media, and claimed the agricultural sector had always been a number one priority for me.
1: Sure.
3: Sure. For years, I have heard that they have had a tremendous problem with the big processors, who many say are a nasty monopoly, Trump wrote on his Truth Social platform, referring to food processing companies. There are essentially four of them, a very non-competitive number, and they make life miserable for our wonderful farmers and ranchers. And I can't let that happen, can I? So in order to break this powerful monopoly with much of its ownership based outside the U.S., I am authorizing legal documents to be drawn in order to allow farmers and ranchers to be given the right to process their own food. This should move quickly. Process their own food, in all caps. It comes after Trump's interview with the conservative commentator Glenn Beck earlier this week, during which the radio host and ranch owner implored Trump to look at the meat processing cartel and suggested easing regulations for ranchers to slaughter their own cattle and sell. Brooke Rollins, Trump's agricultural secretary, said there would be big announcements next week to facilitate the president's plan to allow ranchers and farmers the ability to process their own food. Rollins said it was a matter of national security that the U.S. was able to feed and fuel ourselves. She outlined that her department would waive red tape in processing and expand ranchers' ability to sell across state lines, as well as other measures.
2: You know what, Bass? You know, I'll give him, if this actually goes through and it paves a way for ranchers to sell like direct to consumer or direct to grocery stores and get rid of all the ridiculous FDA red tape that they have on these farmers and ranchers, I say that's a win. That's fine. Yeah, we make fun of these guys all the time, but that's a step in the right direction. I can say that's a win. I'll believe it when I see it. But
1: it's a win in the meantime.
2: Yeah, that's, to me, that gives me high hopes.
3: Yeah.
2: At least on this. Maybe not a bunch of other stuff. Then also kind of tells me we're probably gearing up for like a bigger fight than we planned for.
1: Oh, yeah.
3: However,
1: food wars, water wars.
3: Oh, yeah. We got one about the water, too, that we can do next if you want.
2: Sure.
3: However, it is not clear what authority the administration has to enact these changes, since there are strict regulatory requirements in place, and a bill that would ease U.S. Department of Agricultural inspections for small ranches and farmers to sell meat directly to consumers is now stalled in Congress.
2: Yeah, of course it would be. No good deed goes unpunished. I don't know. This just feels like, I mean, this is, I really think that people should be able to buy direct to consumer. I don't know.
3: If I had to guess, this would be Trump just, you know, putting out the fire from him importing.

0: So I think he's just saying this, and then even though he could do it, he's not going to, and it'll just be like, oh, there's too much bureaucratic slog, and they blocked me. And
1: the deep state
0: Democrats, they got me again. Thomas Massie, a Republican congressman from Kentucky and one of the bipartisan sponsors of the bill, said the president's action was great, but it should be a law, not just an executive order. And that's where that article ends.
1: Well, he's not wrong. It should be a law. Because it is a monopoly. Like the Twitter post or Truth Social post, whatever it is.
0: Should it be a law, though, or should they just erase the bad laws?
2: I think they just should erase the bad laws.
1: You can't erase laws, though. It's way harder to erase a law than it is to repeal.
0: They don't call it erasing.
1: Well,
0: this
1: is way harder to repeal than it is just to add a law that nullifies the previous law.
0: Well, then
1: maybe
0: his executive order should make it easy to repeal laws. Since he can just do whatever he wants.
2: Yeah.
0: Let's see. Where was the one about the water? Here it is. This one from The Cool Down.
2: A reputable source.
0: First time I've heard of it.
2: I know, me too.
0: We'll find out how their reputation is on the other side. You can give us a call. The phone number here is 603-283-6160. Let us know what's on your mind. You got opinions about this beef thing, or beefing with Canada, or the water supply stuff, or the data centers. Give us a call. 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

0: Carmen Roberts. The U.S. military strikes three Iranian oil tankers after Tehran fired missiles at an American aircraft carrier.
1: CENTCOM Commander Admiral Brad Cooper released this statement saying, "Let the message to the IRGC be clear. If you shoot at two of our ships, we will impose an even higher economic cost, taking out three of yours." And the United States says they remain prepared should there be additional missile fire against.
2: When severe storms hit and cell towers overload, don't get cut off from the people who matter most. 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
3: Matthew.
4: Sorry.
3: It's okay. I just need you to listen to me.
5: I know that a lot of times, Mom, it might not seem like I'm listening to you, but I am. I hear you.

0: And what you say really does matter to me.
1: I mean, let's be honest. 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
2: All the talks we've had over the years, including what you've told me about not using alcohol and other drugs, they stick with me. 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
3: Hey, want a drink?
2: No, thanks, I'm good. So thank you, Dad, for talking and preparing me for what's ahead.
0: Thanks, Mom, for never giving up and always being my biggest fan.
1: Thank you for letting me know what you expect, so I can try to meet your expectations.
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0: 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Thanks again to Ollie Havens and everyone who supports us. Again, that's amps.freetalklive.com if you'd like to check out the perks and benefits of becoming an amplifier. In the studio tonight, it's Stu.
1: Riley O'Bill.
2: And Angelo. Water, Stu, what about it?
1: Water is refreshing. It brings us life. It's a commodity in the desert that the people in the desert really, really want.
0: That's pretty important.
2: Yeah. Is this, what is this story? Is this about Lake Mead?
0: This is about, it's about desert drinking water. From the cool down, Utah Desert County weighs turning sewage into drinking water as growth strains supply.
2: Don't they do that in a bunch of places already?
1: They do.
2: So what are they? Okay. Womp womp, you have to be like everybody else now. What?
0: Washington County stands out as both one of Utah's driest places and one of its fastest growing. And officials there are considering a plan to convert highly treated wastewater into drinking water.
1: That's where I grew up, Washington County.
0: The idea fits within a broader county effort to cope with scarce supplies as a persistent drought and a swelling population put the water system under increasing pressure.
2: Why do you keep hooking people up to it?
1: Because people want to keep moving.
2: Yeah, so drill your own well. What does the city's water system?
1: Where are they gonna I get the idea of drilling a well, but where's the water going to come from?
2: Well, I mean, that just seems like not
0: maybe
2: my problem. You know what I mean? Like, what gives you a right to cut? I mean, at some point you're gonna have to cut people off.
0: Maybe
2: from
0: they could
2: there.
0: Drill the 2,000 foot well.
2: Get some places have to do water. That.
1: There you go.
0: Of course, I don't know. They'd probably be in trouble because I guess it's somewhat forbidden from what I've studied about it. Here's what to know. PBS Utah reported that local water planners are preparing for the coming years through multiple large infrastructure projects. The county's agenda includes expanding treatment operations, building another reservoir, and investing in reuse systems. The element drawing the most notice is the prospect of cleaning sewage and returning that water to the drinking supply. The plan reflects a difficult reality for communities and arid regions, as there is only so much water to go around. When a county keeps adding residents while facing drought and dwindling water supplies, officials can be forced to consider projects that once may have seemed too expensive, too complicated, or too unwanted. The future of basic services, such as drinking water, may depend less on finding new sources and more on managing, cleaning, storing, and reusing the water already available.
1: I think that's actually a better approach than just letting the gray water or whatever they release back into the rivers or whatever. I think that's what they do now, but at the same time, you know, you got to find a way to stop growth somewhere.
0: Water use has become a growing part of drought planning.
2: Or just drink the poop water.
1: There you go.
0: Well, that'll probably kill you.
2: Well, no, I mean, I'm talking about like the cleaned.
0: Oh, yeah. The treated water.
2: Yeah, the treated poop water. You know, that's just how you get dysentery. What?
0: Water reuse has become a growing part of drought planning because it can help communities get more out of every gallon they already collect and treat. In faster-growing areas, that can be especially important since more homes and businesses increase demand even when rainfall and reservoir levels do not change. Washington County is confronting two challenges many communities across the American West are facing at the same time: climate stress and rapid growth. Rather than viewing wastewater as something to dispose of, officials are considering it as part of a broader water portfolio. Public hesitation can arise when sewage and drinking water appear in the same sentence. However, advanced treatment and reuse projects are built on the idea that wastewater can be cleaned extensively before it is ever considered for potable use. Rather than betting on one project, county leaders are pursuing several. PBS Utah described a mix of added storage, expanded treatment capability, and recycling systems meant to work together. Drought resilience often depends on redundancy. A large treatment plant can process water. A reservoir can store supply for dry periods. Reuse technology can reduce waste. This keeps water circulating within the system that avoids losing it after a single use. That kind of planning can cushion the effects of long dry stretches and rising demand. It may also buy time for broader conservation efforts and smarter development choices that reduce pressure on finite resources. Running out of water is not an option, Zach Renstrom said of the Washington County Water Conservancy District, told PBS Utah. That's the end of that article. Yeah, it sounds bad, but then I know they can do this and make your water just, you know, just as clean as what I drink at home that comes through my reverse osmosis filter. And it's not a problem. However, my hesitation comes from the fact that you're going to have governments doing this.
2: Yeah, but I mean, we live in a reality where governments do this. Right. I mean, that's just.
0: Yeah.
2: I
0: don't know if you've seen the cancer rates though and things like that. The government's taking care of your safety doesn't seem to work out.
2: Oh no, it doesn't. But we're just in a reality that, you know,
1: the state has the monopoly on this for now, and until
2: they have the monopoly on that,
1: we can't
2: right now.
1: We have to use what we have.
2: So like, who's gonna build? I mean, like, really, other than that city's government, who's gonna build the poop water plant?
0: Yeah,
2: like some benevolent benefactor. You know, just like not right now, not in this reality that we're currently in. Like, that's
0: so the problem is, right, is that everybody's like, well, nobody's going to do it, so I guess we better let government do it. And then government,
2: well, I'm not saying let the government do it. I'm just saying that as the system sits.
0: Let's say the government steals from each of its citizens $75 to get this done. Well, if the citizens had just come together in the first place and said, hey, we need a water treatment plant.
2: Oh, you mean organize the mobs, too?
0: They could have pitched in $35.
2: You're advocating to try to organize the mob?
1: Yes, he is.
2: And get everyone to pitch $35 in for the poop water plant?
0: Community-funded efforts don't fall under mob violence, in my opinion.
2: I just, I'm all for community-funded efforts. I just don't see the
0: Lions,
2: community funding
0: Lions
2: this.
0: Clubs used to fund all community projects before government did it.
2: Well, yeah, and they had rotaries and stuff too, right?
0: And they had really nice community projects a lot of times.
2: Yeah, Lions Club parks are pretty good.
0: Uh-huh. And they cost way less than government parks. Because it's waste, fraud, and abuse.
2: That's true. That's true. Who's head out to Utah, Stu. I bet you could round up some funds and get it rolling. I mean, I just don't like who's...
0: I could if I was driven. I bet I could. I mean,
2: who's driven in Washington County to do that other than,
0: I don't know, but there's a connectedness enough in Washington County among the people who reside there that you could organize a thing like that. And
1: oh
0: get
1: yeah,
0: it done.
1: Easily.
2: So,
0: could,
2: I mean,
0: it could be done.
2: Why don't they?
0: Well, because they're used to letting government handle it.
1: Yeah, and they're used to the way they like their old ways. They wanted a small town feel, but now they're so
2: big.
1: Well,
2: you also got to think like, okay, you do these community funded projects, and I'm all for them. But we're also under a system where you're already getting 30% of your paycheck taken from you at gunpoint, and now you want to like also put another 30% into this community project.
0: Oh, yeah.
2: Like, certainly. Why did you get your money taken in the first place?
0: Certainly people aren't going to want to do it when they're already.
2: No, that's what I'm saying is, like, they're already, their money's already been stolen. So I can see, like, yeah, they're going to abdicate the responsibility to the people who took their money for the said projects. Because it's like, well, you want me to give more? Already, you know, a third of my life is already given back to this, supposedly, that the for these systems to be built.
0: Mm-hmm.
2: So, I mean, they're not incentivized to do more. Right, because they already give so much.
0: Yeah, I guess. Maybe somebody who wanted to put this together could also, you know, pitch it to a bureaucrat that with that kind of power that, hey, this is going to be really good for your PR if you just give everybody a tax break on the amount they pitched in on the water project. See what I'm saying?
2: Yeah, like a local level.
0: And so then that way they're stolen a little less from through taxation and they still get to fund the thing they want. I don't know. To me, taxation should run like a subscription service. Do you want roads? Then pay for them. If you don't, don't pay for them.
2: Yeah. Yeah, well, that's... I don't know. I kind of liked Ron Paul's 5% flat tax, just period. It was just 5% for everybody, no matter how much money you make.
0: It would be less unfair. It's still theft.
2: Yeah.
1: It's 5% theft, but... Yeah. You know, at least you're being beaten less.
0: Well, you know, they would never do that either, though, because they've figured out where that line is, somewhere between 50 and 65% of your efforts they can steal from you. They just have to call it taxation, and they ride that line hard.
2: Yeah. Yeah. I mean, that's an issue we're having in New Hampshire right now, right? Like, some of these houses are, you know, not even, like, big land, but some of these houses in, like, Nashville and stuff, $30,000 a year. In property taxes,
0: especially if you're
2: like
0: from
2: enough
0: out
2: for
0: west.
2: Like a new car, like that's it's jaw dropping.
0: Yeah,
2: jaw dropping. Out west, your property tax is like $2,000 a year, maybe if you
0: maybe
2: have a house,
0: a nice place,
2: yeah, on an acre.
0: Yeah, but a lot of you know just regular old houses or whatever would be less than $1,000 a year, definitely
2: easy. So like seeing $30,000 a year property taxes is just no.
0: Yeah,
2: no wonder there's no young people here. No, these old New Hampshire people, New Hampshire natives, Granite Staters, whatever you want to call them. A lot of the folks, they complain about, like, no kids want to be here. Like, there's not enough young families. Well,
0: yeah,
2: no young family can afford to live here.
0: I can't imagine
2: like,
0: why.
2: How could you? Yeah, they shoot themselves in the foot and then wonder why places are hurting, right? You killed the industry and then priced everybody out so you can have your little slice of heaven on the lake and then wonder why nothing gets any better because there's no new money. It's just, you know, your boomer butt sitting on a lake,
0: mm-hmm.
2: Spending your social security check, right? Like there's no money moving through your town because you've designed it that way.
0: Yeah. Yeah. It's unfortunate.
2: And then you want to say it's because the schools aren't good enough. So we should increase the property taxes so we can spend more money in the schools. Right. Right. Like, why are there no young people? Why don't young people stay in New Hampshire? Oh, it must be the schools.
1: Nope. Obviously not.
2: It must be the schools.
0: Nope.
2: No, just not. You've priced everybody under 40 out.
0: Yeah. It wouldn't really make sense to buy property here with the, government rent rates so high.
2: No, it doesn't make sense. And that's sometimes I do question that, like picking New Hampshire over Wyoming way back in when I was 3 years old or whatever, and when they decided to choose New Hampshire for the Free State Project instead of
0: Wyoming.
2: Yeah. Long time ago as a baby. my biggest concern was like SpongeBob and stuff, you know. But I had no input there.
0: Wyoming would have been better?
2: Property tax wise, probably, yes.
0: I think there are other reasons that Wyoming could have worked out better too, but
2: Yeah, I think
0: New
2: Hampshire's great that you know, they're intellectual folks. They wanted to stay close enough to like the East Coast and
1: academia to make themselves feel smarter.
2: Yeah, something like that.
1: Yeah.
2: But yeah, I think Wyoming probably would have worked out better. You probably could have talked more folks into moving to Wyoming, just price-wise, than New Hampshire, too.
0: Yeah, and you were already a lot closer to freedom to start with in Wyoming than you are in New Hampshire.
2: Yeah, yeah, just with the amount of police, police presence and, like, police state that is in Wyoming.
0: Yeah, they got like, drive-through liquor stores where you can also buy a gun in Wyoming.
2: Yeah. Yeah, they're pretty lackadaisical out there, except for like you know marijuana, but you know that could have been worked on.
1: Yep.
2: So I don't know. I just think, whatever. The Free State should have went to Wyoming. I just think it could have been more. It would have been more fun.
1: It would have been much better because the West is better than the East, in my opinion. There's more land out there.
2: Yeah, well, we're biased. All three of us are pretty biased.
1: We are biased, for sure. But we're right.
2: I don't know. I love New Hampshire, too. I think it's really pretty. And just the big thing is just the property taxes. They're just insane. It makes me not want to, like, put roots here because I'm just going to be robbed for, like, the price of a new car every year if I try to put roots down and, like, buy a house and do the family thing. Yeah. Forced to rent, right? I got to be a rentoid if I can't afford a new car. I mean, $30,000 is a new commuter car, right? Every year. So I'm expected to buy a new car every year just to hang on to my house.
0: Mm-hmm.
2: Like, that's just not doable.
0: Yeah, that's kind of a deal breaker for me, too. But, yeah, the choices between, you know, do you pay enough for a new car to keep your property, or do you pay enough for a new bike to keep your property? And then, depending on where you live, you'll be somewhere in between those. But nowhere in America can you buy property and just keep it without renting it from the government. Otherwise, they will kick you off of it, take it from you, possibly put you in a cage, and if you resist that, they will shoot you.
2: Oh, it's just a... property taxes have always been the dumbest thing to me. Even ever since I was a kid, I was like, what? But you already own the house. Why do I gotta... It's quite literally racketeering. I'm paying for protection.
0: If it were a one-time tax, you know, that you had to pay when you bought it, like a sales tax, then maybe.
2: Yeah, that's one thing. But like a recurring... A tax for existing. Here's a tax for being a productive member of society.
0: Every quarter or every year, you got to pay a new bill to the government, or otherwise you don't get to keep that thing that you bought.
2: For potentially hundreds of thousands of dollars.
0: That's absolutely nonsensical.
2: Millions of dollars. And then places like, and I know maybe California fixed this, but they had it to where the property wouldn't be reassessed unless it changed hands. So like, places like the Apple headquarters have been paying the same property tax rate since like the 70s because they haven't sold it, right? It's been the same building and like the same under the same ownership forever, but you know, all the regular people have to get reassessed all the time.
0: Yeah.
2: But not the corporations, right? They get to stay with their little boozy tax rate for in perpetuity, right? Because is Apple ever going to sell out their main headquarters in San Francisco? No.
0: Residential tax assessments are insane, too. A guy will just drive by and not even get out of his car, have a look at the front of your house, and be like, oh, I think it's worth this.
2: No, somebody explained that to me. I finally figured it out. Like, I was like, everything in New Hampshire, all the houses are insanely expensive, right? But then you drive by them, and most of them look like garbage. Mm-hmm. I don't mean to hate, but like, a lot of the houses around here look like trash. Even though it's like a $500,000 house. The outside is just wrecked. The yard doesn't look good. The paint's chipped. And then there's like a $100,000 car in the driveway. And it's like, why do you not take care of your house? It's because if you do, you got to pay more taxes. So now you're incentivized to have trashy neighborhoods so you don't have to pay more taxes.
0: Mm-hmm.
1: Man, that's really messed up.
2: What is this?
1: What is this, man? Like, it's a finger to the families who want to move here. It's a finger to the people who want to live here and put down roots because they can't own their homes without making them look nice. Otherwise, taxes are going to go up.
2: Yeah. Yeah. My taxes go up for me having pride in the thing I own and taking care of it and like having some responsibility and wanting my neighborhood to look nice. Suddenly I have to pay more to the government because I did more work.
0: That's right. You cleaned up your yard. Now you're going to have to pay us a little more.
1: They should pay you.
2: This is just, how backwards can we get? How is this? This doesn't feel very free.
1: No.
2: I'm not going to lie to you guys. This is not feeling very live free or die.
0: No.
2: This feels like live free and pay me money for cutting your yard.
0: Yeah, well, the idea was to turn it into a free place from a not so free place. And there are people working on that.
2: Yes, yes, there are.
0: In various ways and to varying degrees.
2: I think it's more free than it was. I mean, it's considered the freest state in the country for a reason.
0: It's also still pretty authoritarian, creepy place.
2: Yeah, I think a lot of that is just like leftover Puritan culture.
0: I don't know. There's old money here in New Hampshire too. Like, there's a lot of like big pharma executives own properties here, and they like to hang out in New Hampshire. And
2: you know, God knows what.
0: Like, Ghislaine Maxwell was busted in
2: New Hampshire. Yeah, you're right. She's over
0: Bradford. And like, so there's a lot of.
2: Listen, that's only like 30 minutes from here, right? 45 minutes. It's not far.
0: Yeah, it's,
1: that's insane.
2: But not nowhere in New Hampshire's far from anywhere.
1: That's right.
2: Let's not get it twisted.
1: We're all really close together.
0: Well, except for the North Country. It takes a little while to get up there, but most people don't ever go up there because you don't really have a need to.
2: I guess you could. I guess the property taxes would be low in the North Country, but then, what do you have? There's nothing there. You know, like, people want to be close to like civilization.
0: You know, I don't know that the property tax rates in the North Country are any lower. I think
2: they have to be lower than like Nashua and Manchester.
0: I think the property costs are just lower, and the percentage rate on the property tax, I think, is the same.
2: Well, isn't that ran through town? Isn't it city property taxes?
0: Yeah, okay. They do have some discrepancy from town to town on what they're gonna set it. Like, I know, for example, Keene, New Hampshire is very high, and then all the surrounding places are lower. And then the further out you get from that, the lower it'll be. It's kind of, I assume, like Nashua probably has a really high tax rate.
2: Yeah, well, they got to keep all the mass people out, would be their justification. Or they're taking advantage of all the mass people fleeing Massachusetts and trying to get,
0: to me, that's,
2: you know, right on the other side of the border.
0: To me, New Hampshire seems like a Massachusetts city, or Nashua seems like it belongs to Massachusetts.
2: Well, it's turning into just a suburb of Boston, or like an extended, maybe not a suburb, but it's starting to become more of that metro area than it has anything to do with New Hampshire.
1: How so?
2: Like, that's just what all the people like live and work in, like live in Nashville. They all work in like Wakefield or Revere or Boston.
1: Uh-huh.
2: And then they drive the 45 minutes back to Nashua. All their stores, they, you know, are right on the border of Massachusetts and New Hampshire. Like, they don't really go north. They kind of stay, like, they're culturally more attached to Boston than they are New Hampshire.
1: Interesting.
0: It seems like they're more focused on aesthetics in Nashua. Like, you know, things look cleaner and neater there. It seems like you have more lefties, more mask wearers, things like that.
1: A more bougie city, if you will.
2: Yeah.
0: Which is, I mean, that's what Massachusetts is. It's like, you know, it's the well-ordered white picket fence version of New Hampshire, kind of.
1: Yeah.
0: So, I don't know. Anyways.
2: Whatever, dude. I mean, I don't enjoy Massachusetts. I think it's, you think it's draconian here? I think Massachusetts has like a weird culty vibe to it.
0: Definitely.
2: More than New Hampshire does.
0: Yeah, definitely.
2: It feels like the Squidward town. I don't. You guys probably don't even know what I'm talking about. listener, if you're under 40, it reminds me of like the town that Squidward went to. That was, it was all other squids, and his life was just the same over and over and over every day. And it would be like, wake up, bike to work, sit in office, bike home from work, buy his like Whole Food canned bread. Bike home, wake up, bike to work. Just like a monotonous white picket fence. Everything the same all day, every day. And if you break that structure, you're like anathema.
0: I don't know if it's that hive mind in Massachusetts, but I'm definitely
2: more comfortable
0: on this side of the border in New Hampshire. Give us a call. The phone number here is 603-283-6160. 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

0: Yesterday, gas has never cost this much. I'm Carmen Roberts, Fox News. As millions of Americans drive to holiday getaways, the price at the pump is hitting their wallets hard. AAA says the national average is $4.15 a gallon, 94 cents more than last year, $1.17 higher than before the Iran war. And diesel users are paying a record $5.88 a gallon.
1: Trump yesterday argued the new pipelines in transportation routes across the Middle East could reduce the world's reliance on the Strait of Hormuz.
2: It's going to end up, if they don't get smart, really smart, which I don't know if they can. I don't know if they're able to do that. But they're going to end up with a Hormuz Strait that's not very necessary anymore.
1: And energy experts debate whether that could replace the massive volumes in the Strait or the timeline of how long this could take.
0: Fox's Alex Hogan at the White House. Crude oil prices surging too. U.S. crude closed Friday at $91.48 a barrel. This is fighting flares again in the Strait of Hormuz. U.S. military says it struck three Iranian oil tankers today after Iran targeted U.S. Navy warships.
3: According to CENTCOM, multiple waves of missiles were fired by Iran at a U.S. aircraft carrier and a guided missile destroyer. That drew that U.S. response targeting these Iranian oil tankers, and it raises real questions now about this new battle for the Strait of Hormuz. We do know that CENTCOM Commander Admiral Brad Cooper released a statement saying, let the message to the IRGC be clear. If you shoot at two of our ships, we will impose an even higher economic cost, taking out three of yours.
0: Fox's Trey Yankston, Tel Aviv. 21 Tennessee middle school students had to be hospitalized yesterday in the town of Strawberry Plains. The Knoxville News Sentinel reports they were all suffering from heat-related illnesses after a bomb threat forced them outside. 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
10: I'm William Shatner, and I've been around a long time, but I'm truly humbled when I see the real battles our brave, paralyzed veterans have faced defending our freedom and when they come home.
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0: 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Welcome to the third of 3 hours of the show. In the studio tonight, it's Stu,
1: Riley O'Bill,
2: and Angelo.
1: You know, during the break, we were talking about Midwest State Fairs and how fun it would be to go to a Midwest State Fair. They sound amazing.
2: Yeah, I mean, if Slop Fest extravaganza.
1: Oh, yeah.
2: Yeah, like, you know, all the ridiculous deep-fried whatevers and Oreos and turkey legs the size of my head and, you know, just all the ridiculous consumerist slop you could dream of. Yeah, I mean, it would be great. It would be super fun.
3: I can't all really get down with all the deep-fried stuff. The oil just messes up my guts, but they generally have a bodacious barbecue.
2: Yeah, that's what I'm saying. Like, you know, like a rib the size of your forearm kind of thing, like a beef rib that's just ridiculous.
3: You talk me into buying one of those for sure.
2: Yeah, just so extravagant and decadent, like for no reason. You know, it's a state fair. Everybody just eat as much as possible, I guess. But yeah, I think they would be fun. I think they're more fun than like red state fairs are way better than blue state fairs.
1: Why do you think that is? If that's true, why do you think that's true?
2: Rednecks do it better, I guess.
1: I guess so.
2: When it comes to like farm stuff, I'd rather.
3: So you're thinking like Louisiana or something like that?
2: I bet Louisiana state fairs probably goes crazy too. I bet they do like crocodile and stuff. Not crocodile, but like gator.
3: Yeah.
2: The gumbo's probably crazy.
3: That'd be a lot of fun. I've never been down in that region. I'd like to visit it sometime.
2: Do you like a Mardi Gras thing?
3: No. More interested in like, let's see, what do they have down there? The giant white oaks and there's some of their swampland, gators, things like that.
2: I do like the airboat thing through the delta.
3: That'd be cool. Yeah, that'd be cool.
2: Go talk to the Cajuns. Like they all talk like the assistant coach from Waterboy.
3: Yep. It'd be a lot of fun to buy some gumbo from a guy that talked like that.
1: Oh yeah, for sure.
3: Well,
2: or like Texas, the Texas State Fair is probably blows the California State Fair out of the water.
1: I mean, they do it bigger in Texas.
2: Right, or like the New York State Fair compared to the Ohio State Fair. You know, like, I just don't... Blue states aren't going to do it as good as a red state.
1: Yeah.
3: Well, I've been to the Utah State Fair. It's, I don't know. Compared to what I've seen over here, it's formidable.
2: Yeah. Yeah, see? Utah, red state.
3: Yeah.
2: So, I just looked it up. New Hampshire doesn't even have a state fair. There's not a New Hampshire State Fair.
1: Oh, wow.
2: Don't even do it. That's how decentralized New Hampshire is.
3: They have one in, I think, in Contacook or...
2: No, there's the Hopkinton State Fair. I found that. But there's no, like, New Hampshire State Fair.
3: Oh, okay. Weird.
2: Yeah, weird.
3: Well...
2: I don't know why, but there just isn't one.
3: We have a caller on the line. Should we go to the phone?
2: Sure.
1: Why not?
2: It's a call-in show.
3: It is a call-in show. Caller, welcome to Free Talk Live. What's on your mind?
4: You know, property taxes. Hey, hey, hey. Hey. Hey. Did you look up human capital? Hey. You know, property taxes, they have one beneficial side effect. They increase the competition for ownership of property. I mean, after all, I hear you guys, throughout this whole show, I hear you guys mention monopoly.
3: Oh, that's such a good point. What would be in this world if you didn't have to fight for somewhere to live?
1: I know, right?
4: It's called competition.
3: Oh, yeah, and competition's always good.
4: This is what I'm getting to, where you're contradicting yourselves.
3: Oh, okay, point it out.
4: Government for being monopoly, right? Do you like a lack of competition in sectors? Whether it be in business or even in ownership of property.
2: So why isn't there already competition on the price of the property for you to afford it to begin with? Aren't you already competing to gain that amount of wealth to buy the property to begin with? Like, you already have to play the game to get the property. You already have to engage economically to build up enough wealth to acquire the deed. So, like, why do you have to? So, why do you got to spin the wheel, right? Like a hamster, you got to keep.
3: Exactly.
4: For one thing is it's highly hampered, right? You're giving the current owner the right to transfer the property. He's the one who decides when it sells. He doesn't even have to sell it if he doesn't have to. Now, when you impose a property tax, this puts a fire under his butt. You know, if he's very unproductive, he has to pass that property on to a more productive person, and the distribution of property becomes more efficient. Now,
3: that's weird because it's extremely hard to get your hands on any property in this country. So I don't know how that worked out.
4: You know why? You know what the primary reason what restricts competition for ownership?
3: Probably government intervention.
4: Libertarian property rights, Lockean property rights. When you give the monopolistic right to transfer to the current owner instead of having it put up for eternal auction, that's the ultimate way to have pure competition for ownership. You make you get the most efficient owner of any piece of property. You don't have any, you know, scum. You don't have places like Compton.
3: Almost on some level, sort of in a way, I can almost see a thing that you're saying that I kind of almost would agree with.
2: Well, no, I'm just I'm not against, like, you know.
4: Well, do you like competition or not?
3: Do you like
4: monopoly when it comes to ownership of property? For some reason, that's an exception, right? This is the supreme contradiction of libertarianism.
3: What is that? Is it your claim that the libertarian stand, the point of view is that there should be competition in all markets? Is that what you're saying? Because I never said that personally.
4: Well,
3: and also,
4: guys,
3: I don't.
4: When you guys criticize something for being a monopoly, that's what you imply. I hear it all the time. I heard it throughout the show, the term monopoly. But you like it when it applies to you owning your house, right? That is a monopoly. In my capitalist system, you have to compete for it. Anyone can challenge your ownership just by announcing what he'll pay for the property and allowing an enforcer to decide whether he'll take on the project or not, of transferring the property. Well, also giving you the opportunity to transfer it before he has to do so. I mean, you have you can take his offer. You can take an offer and avoid conflict. There also has to be other mechanisms in the monetary system that ensure efficiency, you know, like punishing the person who causes.
2: See, I just don't think, because people age out. People age out of their ability to be as efficient as they were when they were 35. So, I don't see, like, why does that guy have to be punished for getting older, right? So now that he's not as efficient as he was, so that he can't live in the house that he worked for.
4: So your solution to that is to keep the system less efficient. So just
2: to increase individual freedom. Yeah. Yeah. I think individual freedom trumps the peak efficiency of any system.
4: Okay. So you'll sacrifice efficiency for freedom.
2: Yes.
1: Yes.
4: You like that?
3: Yeah.
4: Here's the problem, right? When you have two societies, one that favors efficiency and the other favors freedom, one can conquer the other in war.
3: Yeah, one can. It doesn't make it right for them. I can't handle your laugh anymore. That's the end of that call. Thanks, Skeeter.
2: That sounded more like a dolphin than Skeeter's laugh, Riley.
1: I tried. Oh, man.
2: I just think, to finish the point, I think freedom trumps efficiency, because being completely sacrificing everything for the sake of efficiency, I think it ruins the human soul.
3: Yeah.
2: I think it kind of takes the point out of living, right? If everything has to be efficient, then there's no room for beauty. It's just efficiency.
1: Yeah. And not everyone values efficiency.
3: Yeah. And his argument there about monopolies kind of, it doesn't hold up because you don't need government to light a fire under your butt by taxing you out of your property in order for you to not be able to hold on to it anymore. At some point, you're not going to be able to hold on to that property because Every human body dies at some point. And so if there is a problem, it's the monopoly granted by government that makes
2: through corporations.
3: Corporations.
2: And, yeah.
3: And that's where it's skewed the incentives of the market on housing. We'll just say that.
2: To keep it short. Yeah. Yeah,
3: it's made it very difficult. Whereas I believe that if you just let the natural, remedy take place, then you'd be in a much, it'd be much easier to secure yourself a place to live. Also, I might have kept you on the phone longer if I didn't have somebody else to talk to, but we do. We got Tim in Florida is called on. Tim, what's on your mind? You're on Free Talk Live.
5: This is Tim from Florida, Skeeter's biggest advocate, but that laugh has got to go.
2: Yeah.
5: I wish you all did Sunday night as well. I think you would have more syndication on more radio stations.
1: We actually are on Sunday night as well.
5: Oh, awesome. Specifically the crew that's on right now. Confiscation of property, it can happen if it's neglected, like in certain states legally. Like the state of Missouri, if I own property and I improve it or I let it, I neglect it and it falls into some sort of possibly even environmental issue, for example, those are specifically the situations where I could see Skeeter's argument, except there's one as far as like confiscation, and that's exactly what the state of Missouri does. The irony is what Skeeter doesn't realize, and I've tried to explain to him multiple times, I don't think he acknowledges it, is that the John Locke homesteading principle allows for that because first he makes a distinction between personal property and real property. And so when Skeeter's talking about monopolies, I think what he's saying is there's only so much land on the planet Earth. And that's basically factored in. It's like one of the only resources. There's only so much at one time, so maybe that's what Skeeter meant by monopolies. But I would also say monopolies can be natural as far as like in businesses, but that's a whole other topic. I know everybody always focuses on monopolies are created by the government. Yeah, and that definitely happens too. But
2: I understand like geographical monopolies to an extent, like with a power company or something.
5: Yeah, or a certain like industry, if somebody got in early and they got like all the customers early, and it's name recognition, like with a Facebook or MySpace or something like that.
3: Or like when Standard Oil goes around buying all the competition.
5: Yeah. But don't they have government help or not really?
3: I don't recall.
2: Well, they didn't get busted up after they did it.
3: Well, right. And really, even when they did get busted up, they didn't really. They just had to make a bunch of subsidiaries. It was still owned by the Rockefellers, the whole thing.
5: Hey, before I forget, I'm going to drop the line because I need some water. But Skeeter's idea of it just sounds like a mob boss the way he says it. I think it's kind of a fantasy. But anyway, let's not get into the psychology of Skeeter. That system where you're basically like, okay. Here's the incentive for you to leave this property, but if you don't, we're going to bulldoze it down anyway. That exists in the Levant right now. I don't know. Maybe he can get in on that somehow. All right, I'm out, guys. Have a good night.
2: Thanks, Tim.
3: Thanks for the call.
1: Thanks for the call, Tim. It's nice hearing from you.
3: Yeah.
2: No, I understand a geographical monopoly more than I do... I just like a power company that runs the power lines to that part of the state. I don't know, like how many, if somebody can build another one, how many hydroelectric dams can you fit on one river before you're messing up the river?
1: Yeah, I can understand the power monopoly too. It makes a lot more sense.
3: I saw a picture of some power lines in India. They're just everywhere.
2: Yeah.
3: Holy cow. It looks totally out of control. So, yeah, I mean, yeah, that does make sense. But also, yeah, I don't know.
2: The libertarian in you wants to be like, no, not allowed. I get it. It's just like, I mean, how do you, I don't know, especially with, like you said, the power lines, if they're just going everywhere, at some point it's, you know, you're messing up other people's lives.
3: Yeah. You know, I'm a fan of being able to try it out, though, because freedom also includes the freedom to do stupid things, right?
2: And yeah.
3: Because when you do a stupid thing, then at least you get to learn from it. And you go, oh, that was stupid. I guess next time I'll do it differently. So, like, who knows? Maybe it works out really well the way they have the power lines just everywhere in India. Probably not, but...
2: if I had to bet, I don't think so.
3: I think most things are worth trying, though, and finding out.
2: Yeah, that's fair. But then, I mean, what happens when people in the past have... Like, how many times do we have to reinvent the wheel? You know? Like, how many... You know, let's try something. But what if somebody already tried it and you just don't have... You know, they wrote down that they tried it and they didn't work. Mm-hmm. And you just be like, no, it'll work this time. And then try it again. And it doesn't work. Like, you already told it wasn't going to work. So, like, at what point are we going to, like, quit? Like, you should have the freedom to do the stupid thing. But how many times do we get to watch somebody do the stupid thing until it's like, okay, yeah, this obviously doesn't work. Let's do something else.
3: No, as long as there's somebody out there that has the desire to do the stupid and the resources thing to put into it, we can sit back and watch them, I guess. Yeah, I don't.
2: I'm not against like trying new things. But it's like, what happens when it's not a new thing, right? Like, it's like that wasn't real communism. Let's try it again. Let's try this, you know, that, you know, it wasn't, let's just try it again. You know, it doesn't work. You already, you know, you see how many people it's killed, 60 million plus.
1: Well, they always like in Russia alone. Sanctions or something else. And says, so that's the other argument I hear too, is they'll blame sanctions. They'll blame something else. Rather than saying, oh, well, communism fails because it just fails.
2: Yeah,
1: because
2: who are you supposed to do trade with? Capitalist countries? You go, oh, it's the sanctions. Oh, you mean the sanctions with the people who actually make money from the people who make money that you had to trade with in order to get the things you needed into your country?
1: Communists say they're anti-exploitation, but they're exploiting the capitalists for the money.
2: Well, for their resources.
1: Yeah, absolutely.
2: And while they're exploiting their citizens for... You know, the resources that they trade. So it's like you're still going to engage in international trade. So you're still like a capitalist at some level. It's all a show. None of it's real.
3: Yeah, that's true. It's all very much WWE.
2: This is what the government gets to keep the profits from dealing with the capitalist countries. Joy.
3: Yeah, it's... It's very much a show. What they do has real world effects behind the scenes that a lot of people don't recognize. They brainwash us. They poison us. They, you know, they steal more from us than we ever had in the first place or could have ever even earned in our lifetimes.
2: They steal from the future.
3: Yeah. You know,
1: I know. They make it harder for the future generations to live.
3: You know, they do things like make us sick and then profit off of the healthcare system, which makes us even more sick so that now we're dependent on it and can't get away from it.
1: And people want single-payer healthcare.
3: Mm-hmm.
1: Riddle me that.
3: Related to that topic, though, is the other story that Riley brought. I'd like to read it. It's of interest to me. This is from The Guardian. Sweetener used in chewing gum and jam linked to strokes and heart attacks.
1: Yep, they're trying to kill us.
3: Oh, yeah.
2: What is it, stevia? What is it?
1: Xylitol.
3: Yeah.
2: Oh, yeah, okay, xylitol.
3: Yeah, nothing changed. You guys know about the aspartame thing and
2: yeah.
3: Donald Rumsfeld and
2: yeah.
3: How he did that. Okay. For the listeners, if you don't know about how Donald Rumsfeld made a whole bunch of money off of aspartame while knowing it caused cancer, just do some research.
2: And we still use it. It's still heavily used in a lot of diet soda products or diet products.
3: Yep.
1: People will guzzle it down like water.
3: Uh-huh.
2: Including the president.
1: I know.
2: Loves his Diet Coke. Yeah. Not even Coke Zero. I'm pretty sure Coke Zero doesn't have aspartame, but Diet Coke does. And he's specifically a Diet Coke guy.
1: Yeah.
2: He's got a Diet Coke button.
1: Do you know what Coke Zero uses for sweetener?
2: I'll look it up. Okay. You can go ahead and read.
3: A common sweetener used in products such as chewing gum, toothpaste, jam, yogurts, and ice cream has been linked to an increased risk of strokes, heart attacks, and death. Xylitol is a sugar alcohol present in some natural foods and very low amounts. It is also added, often in amounts of 1,000 times higher, to artificially sweeten foods, beverages, and oral care products. Despite its growing use, the long-term health impacts of xylitol have never been widely studied. In the largest study of its kind, researchers found high blood levels of xylitol were associated with an increased risk of major adverse cardiovascular events.

0: xylitol in their blood against the 25% with the lowest. Those who had the highest amount were 57% more likely to die or suffer a heart attack or stroke than those with the least within 6 years. Even after 30 years, they were still 18% more likely to have suffered one of these cardiac events. Did you find the answer to that question?
1: Yeah, it's aspartame. Everything's aspartame. I lied to you. All Coke right. Zero, aspartame. Diet Coke, aspartame.
2: Dang it.
1: If you drink diet sodas, it's aspartame.
0: Yeah, that stuff is terrible for you. You shouldn't drink it. Unless, I don't know, you want to. Who am I to say should? Give us a call. 603-283-6160. 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

0: 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More of us are taking to the sky this Labor Day weekend.
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0: 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You can give us a call at 603-283-6160. Let us know what's on your mind tonight. In the studio, it's Stu.
1: Riley O'Bell.
2: And Angelo.
0: Well, we do have one caller on the line, so we're going to go to the phones. Caller, what's on your mind? You're on Free Talk Live.
3: Hey there. James Dave from BC. Caught you guys a little while ago, a couple weeks ago now. I was basically forced to use my alternative Twitter account. And I noticed you guys were on there promoting your own show, right? I got, censored for talking about shit on Twitter.
1: You can't say them on the radio.
0: Can't say those words. Thanks for the try. You can call back another night. You got to watch your language, and then you can get your call out.
2: Yeah, we're not. We're FCC guidelines, brother.
0: Yep.
1: Sorry, man.
0: Family-friendly show. So, anyway, that was our only caller for now. If you'd like to call and not use the FCC-regulated words, you're welcome to 603-283-6160. Otherwise, we'll just read on about xylitol. Find out where it was. It looked at 17,710 people. That's a reasonable.
1: That's a good amount of people. Yeah. How long did they follow the people? Does it say?
0: It looks like they must have done it for 30 years, because it says even after 30 years, they were still 18% more likely to have suffered one of these cardiac events.
1: Oh, wow.
2: Who was this done by? What school?
0: It was done by...
2: or lab, I guess.
0: Hang on. Did it even say? I don't know if it said. It was presented at the ESC, which is the European Society of Cardiology. That's the largest health conference. It hasn't said so far, but maybe it'll get into it. It does. Okay. Later in the article, it tells us. Taken with data from the middle quartiles, the results from both cohorts suggested a dose-dependent relationship. The higher the xylitol blood levels, the higher the cardiovascular event rate. Furthermore, the researchers showed that there was consistent increase in cardiovascular events with xylitol, irrespective of baseline characteristics such as age and sex. The researchers also highlighted that the association was independent of underlying factors such as body mass index, hypertension, diabetes, and lipid levels, which might predispose people to low-calorie products. Yeah, that's a good point. Also, you know, there are a lot of factors that might be in common among people who use a lot of xylitol that would affect the outcome of this study rather than just the xylitol itself. So
2: fat people use sugar-free products more, so they're probably going to have more lifelong ailments.
0: Right.
2: That makes sense.
1: That sucks for them. I mean, here they are trying to reduce their weight, eat healthy, allegedly, but, you know, they're getting broken by the aspartame and the xylitol.
0: The study's author, Dr. Marco Witkowski from the Charity University Hospital in Berlin, said the results built on research that had raised concerns about xylitol. In previous studies, we showed that xylitol can enhance the ability of platelets to form clots, he said. Witkowski and his colleagues also found that high blood levels of xylitol were linked to adverse heart events in high-risk people over a three-year period. Artificial sweeteners are consumed by people who think they are healthier than sugar, and they are generally regarded as safe by regulatory agencies, he said. Our long-term findings in the general population highlight how little we know about the cardiovascular safety of xylitol, and indicate that further studies are warranted, especially as the amount of xylitol in products continues to increase. Professor Dan Attar, an expert member of the ESC Communication Committee who was not involved with the research, said artificial sweeteners are widely embraced by modern society and the safety ratings have been good and granted by regulatory authorities. In this observational work, however, it appears that xylitol has a negative long-term effect on cardiovascular events in the general population. As with all observational studies, causalities are difficult to infer. Causalities are difficult to infer, but this work shows that further studies are mandated into this societally important topic.
2: Okay, so xylitol is bad for you.
0: May or may not be bad.
2: May or may not be bad for you.
0: Yeah.
2: Thanks.
0: And I'm not trying
2: to. This is great. I have as much information as I did prior to reading this. It may or may not be bad for you.
0: Mm-hmm.
2: I mean, I'm on the fence for it. I just know that I know aspartame's not good for you. So,
1: well, I would say that it can either be a good thing or a bad thing depending on the dosage. Like, if you're drinking Diet Coke every day, it could be a bad thing, but maybe the occasional Diet Coke, I don't know.
2: Well, I mean, that's the same thing like cigarettes. The occasional cigarette's not going to give you throat cancer, but if you chief, like, 3 packs of Camels a day, you know, COPD and throat cancer incoming. Well, you know, actually, I don't even know about that. I know some people that have smoked their whole lives that, you know, they'll die at 92.
0: Yeah.
2: So, I mean, I don't... Maybe if you're genetically you have a predisposition to getting cancer from using those kind of chemicals in excess, you develop cancer, right? I mean, I don't know. I don't know any of it.
0: I don't really know either.
2: I'm not a scientist or a doctor or a physicist.
0: Yeah. Bill Stanford, a senior dietitian at the British Heart Foundation, a charity, said risks to heart health build up over time, and it was vital to ensure that what was being added to foods did not contribute. Stanford said artificial sweeteners such as xylitol are found in many foods and drinks, and people may assume that they're a healthier choice, so consume more than they realize. This study adds to growing evidence that artificial sweeteners could have an impact on our health. It is important to note that this was an observational study, meaning it can only show an association between higher xylitol levels and cardiovascular events, rather than proving that xylitol directly caused them, and further research is needed. But it is not a green light to have more sugar instead, as we still need to reduce our free sugar intake. This study is a reminder that we all need to reduce our intake of processed foods and drinks that are often high in sugar, salt, or sweeteners, and focus on a balanced diet to help protect our hearts.
2: Yeah, I'm kind of thinking, like, I get that all these things are bad for you and they're, like, poisoning us, but you're free to not eat that stuff, too.
1: True. Mm-hmm. You are
2: not. And it's like, I don't want the government to regulate it out.
0: No.
2: Well, why would I want them to step in?
0: Mm-hmm.
2: So, I mean, you're free to... I get it. Like, oh, no, they're poisoning us, but, like, they've been poisoning us the whole time. Yeah. Right? Nothing changes.
0: Yeah.
2: If it wasn't the lead pipes and the Roman aqueducts, then it's, you know, the xylitol and your sugar-free gum.
0: Yeah, it really makes me mad when they try to step in and tell us what's healthy for us, because they do things like tell us butter is bad for you when, like, your brain's built out of cholesterol, so actually butter's good for you. But then they come out with this thing called margarine, which is just, like... chemically closer to plastic than it is food.
2: Yeah.
0: And they tell you to eat that, and then it turns out that that's really bad for you, and so people kind of quit eating it, but they just keep doing it over and over again.
2: Or like eggs. Aspartame, I remember there was a war against eggs.
1: Yeah, I remember
0: salt,
1: that too.
0: They tell you salt's bad for you. Come on, salt is bad for you? Like, salt is pretty important to many of your vital functioning systems.
1: Yeah. And so it's fat.
0: And whatever the FDA recommendation is on salt, it's probably, you know, not enough for some people. So some people are probably starving themselves of salt because that's what the FDA says.
2: It's like a recommended.
0: And everybody's body type is different. So some people need a lot of salt. Some people only
1: need a little bit. If you're sweating a lot, I imagine you need a lot of salt.
0: Yeah. They're just, you know, they're so arrogant about their idea, you know, their food pyramids and their...
2: we know better than you.
0: Yeah.
2: Slims were the pregnant woman cigarettes.
4: Yeah, 4 out of 5 doctors recommend Marlboros or Camels or whatever, yeah. Right?
1: So don't trust the government for your health advice, essentially.
4: And bacon and eggs is good for breakfast, says Bernays. Oh, wait, no, that's just because his buddies needed to sell more bacon and eggs.
1: Yep.
2: Yeah, when I figured out that the Big American Breakfast is like a psyop, it blew my mind.
4: Yeah.
2: Because I love them.
1: I know.
2: Right? I love them, dude. I think a Big American Breakfast is the greatest thing. When you're super hungover, dude, like a fat sack of pancakes and bacon, egg, sausage, hash brown, you know, like the...
4: It's true.
2: Whatever. Yeah,
4: Grand Slam from the Denny's,
2: yes,
4: or whatever.
2: Yes.
4: Oh, yeah. Yep.
2: Killer, dude. Killer. I love it. The psyop worked, dude. Yeah. And I'm... You know, I'm living in it.
4: You know what I find a better hangover breakfast than actual breakfast food is a smothered burrito or like some chili verde or something.
2: Or like a chimichanga.
4: Yeah. Maybe not the chimi because that's deep fried, but like it has more to do with like the Mexican sauce. You get yourself a mole or something like that. It'll carry you right up.
2: I haven't tried that. I've done like the breakfast burrito, like the big.
4: Oh yeah, those
2: like big taco truck breakfast burrito.
4: Yeah, they have this place in Utah called Rancheritos or Beto's or Alberto's. They're all the same place with a bunch of different names, but yeah. And they serve these burritos that are just like they're the size of your forearm.
1: Oh wow!
4: They're real tasty too and affordable.
2: Oh, the West.
1: I know, right? It's much more affordable than back east.
4: All the food in the Salt Lake Valley is so much better than anything you can get in New Hampshire.
2: Yeah.
4: That really might be my biggest complaint about New Hampshire, even more than like the snow.
2: It's just like the food scene.
4: And the horrible drivers and just people kind of just being jerks in general is the food scene. Like, what passes as a good restaurant here in New Hampshire would not survive a month in Salt Lake. just because you have actual good food options.
1: Oh yeah,
4: but
2: yeah, and more ethnic food options. Like the Asian food here is awful.
4: Yeah, I wonder if that's what it is. Like people are like, oh my goodness, this mayo—it's so spicy because they're from New England and that's how everyone here eats.
2: I feel like they don't use a lot of salt either. It's like a lot of old people, so like the restaurants got to be careful about like the cholesterol levels because they don't want to kill them or whatever.
4: Yeah, and everything's just absolutely bland.
2: Yeah, yeah,
4: yeah. Maybe that's what it is.
2: I probably guarantee you that's what it is. And like the style of cooking is totally different up here than it is. Even out west, the white people food is more like country cooking, more like Southern style food instead of like, I feel like here's like a lot of Jell-O pudding. I feel like putting an entire ham encased in Jell-O is like would be like a New England delicacy.
4: Hmm. Yep. Hey, did you guys hear about the cold card hack?
2: No, but no. I heard that everything was hacked in the past couple weeks, like the ATF, NASA, the DOJ.
1: The Federal Reserve.
2: I heard a bunch of places got hacked.
4: Yeah, because if you're using a cold card, which is a hardware wallet.
1: Oh, I know what you're talking about now.
4: 5,200 addresses were hacked for somewhere between 116 and 130 million dollars worth of Bitcoin.
1: Oh wow! So people's and Bitcoin was not secure, even with hardware wallets.
4: Well, it seems like this may have been an inside job. Like the guys who developed this thing, they were always kind of like cold feet on going fully open source with their their software program, and it kind of sounds like they programmed this exploit in there through they made easily guessable addresses. They reduce the entropy on the address generation or something like that. So,
2: yeah, that's one thing that does worry me about. Like, what's the ramifications for these people if their code did have that? And I mean, like, can you sue them?
4: Probably not.
2: Yeah. So, like, I don't know. That is one thing that does worry me about. Yeah. Like, even if it is like a hardware wallet.
4: Yeah, I used the Ledger hardware wallet for a little while, and then I found out that essentially, unless you're extremely nerdy and you know how to reprogram that little device on your own, then you're at the mercy of the Ledger company, and their software that you can download and use to talk to your wallet. Otherwise, it's not going to work. So if anybody takes over that company, basically, you know, your funds that you have in your hardware wallet are vulnerable. And so I quit using that real quick.
2: Yeah, what happened to your keys, not your crypto? I had the keys and I still lost my crypto. What is this?
4: Mm-hmm. Yeah, you got to be smart about how you do it. I definitely think self-custody on your crypto is the best option.
1: I still agree with you there, but...
2: I mean, I just use Edge, and I don't even know what kind of wallet that is.
4: Yeah, that's self-custody. That's you can go into your settings and ask for your wallet private key if you wanted to. Edge makes it easy, though, so that you don't even have to. They have an email backup that they don't store themselves. They've emailed it to you, essentially, so that you have your own backup in an email, and they don't keep it.
2: Oh, nice.
4: Yeah.
2: So you would say Edge is probably the best, then?
4: They seem pretty solid to me, yeah. They seem trustworthy.
2: Well, better than whatever the last two, Ledger and...
4: Mm-hmm.
2: Who's these, the cold?
1: Cold card.
2: Cold card.
4: Yeah. And Ledger's
2: never... Does Edge do a debit card? Can I, like, get an Edge wallet debit card that allows me to spend crypto?
4: I don't know. Possibly. I can look into it
2: on the app myself. I was just like, that would be like another positive selling point
4: mm-hmm.
2: for the thing. But
4: I know it does have trading right in the wallet. You can.
2: Yeah, it does. I.
4: And then you can get like a Dash debit card or, you know what I mean? Something like that. And then
2: true.
4: Fund it out of your, send it from your Edge wallet over to the Dash wallet that funds it or whatever. Most wallets, it seems like, are
2: the only place I know that takes Dash is the Moose Mart mm-hmm. in town.
1: Yeah.
2: They
1: have a monopoly on that.
2: Yeah, they do have a geographical monopoly on the Dash usage.
4: Anybody else could start accepting it. They just don't, because Mighty Moose is the coolest store in Keene.
2: It is the best store.
1: Not a sponsor, by the way.
4: Nope.
1: It should be, though.
2: No, if anything, I'm their sponsor. I spend money there too much.
4: Yeah.
2: It's my go-to little gas station.
4: I don't stop and rob, whatever. I don't find myself in that part of town very often, but I do like to stop there whenever I am and then...
2: I do, because I drop Elsmith off at work all the time, so I just go in and spend money, even though, you know, that's probably counterintuitive, spending money at my wife's job, but I always do. And, you know, they're great people. The people who own it are awesome and, you know, freedom-loving folks. So I feel better about giving them my money than, you know, like the Cumberland Farms or the Common Man, those anti-Second Amendment gun-grabbing fools.
4: Oh, yeah.
2: I don't know why they're still popular here.
4: Yeah, I don't know either. What did they do?
2: They support gun grabbing. They're anti-Second Amendment. They like to push for gun restrictions in New Hampshire. The owners of the Common Man.
1: Are they free staters or not?
2: No. Okay. No, that's what I'm saying. They're anti-Second Amendment. They want to take away your guns. They've donated to folks trying to take away your guns.
4: Is this company started in Massachusetts?
2: I don't know where the Common Man was started, but I just know. I'm pretty sure it's like a New Hampshire thing. Mm. But yeah, those folks are... If you appreciate freedom, I wouldn't spend money there.
4: Yeah, the anti-gun thing is really weird to me.
2: Yeah, especially for people who are screaming about ICE, like, taking people away in masks, are the same people telling you that you shouldn't be able to have a gun to defend yourself from people taking you away in unmarked vans and masks.
1: It makes no sense,
2: right?
1: Does
2: like,
1: it?
2: That's counterintuitive.
1: It's like,
2: the whole point of the Second Amendment is to stop...
1: Yeah, and
2: the government from doing something
1: that
2: like this.
1: Far ahead to say, oh, wait, we want to defend ourselves from the government.
2: No, because it's ideological, dude. It means nothing. Like Stu says, it's WWE. They don't actually stand for anything except for eroding your rights and stealing more of your money.
4: Yeah.
2: Unlike either side, right? Like, it doesn't matter. It always ends up you having less freedom and less purchasing power at the end of the day. And it's just been a slow march. From, I mean, probably since the I want to say the invention of the Federal Reserve, but it probably started way before that. But it's just been the slow erosion of your rights and your purchasing power over X amount of years. And it's not going to stop.
1: No, it's not. It's going to continue marching
2: on. It's not going to stop until people like us or listener just decide to not play pretend anymore. You know, just disconnect from the system. Move to New Hampshire and build a parallel economy where you don't have to rely on fiat currency and just the fakeness of all of it.
4: Yeah.
2: If you can afford the property taxes.
1: Yeah, the property taxes are awful.
4: Aren't they? It's one big adult pretend time.
1: I know. Everyone loves their pretend time.
2: And if you don't, play nice in the sandbox, they'll take you out of the sandbox.
1: Yep.
2: That was a quote my grandma used to tell me when I was a kid, and now as an adult, it's like a terrifying quote. It's like, what do you? You really do just look at us as children that need to be managed, and this is like some kind of big sandbox.
4: It's a good mental exercise to do every once in a while. Just imagine that we're all kids in the sandbox.
2: Yeah, but that's how the average police officer looks at you. And so it's just like with peer,
4: yeah, but
2: you know
4: he's
2: what I mean?
4: Just they look in the sandbox too. Why did he get to act that
2: way?
4: No,
2: exactly. That's what I'm saying. Like, oh, you're referencing the common individual as like a kid in a sandbox, and you're the arbiter of who gets to be in or out of the sandbox. Like, that doesn't make any sense.
4: Nobody is. It's just one of the kids that decided they get to be the arbiter. So, you see what I'm saying?
2: Yeah.
4: Like, everybody, even the one that's in charge, allegedly in charge, they're even just a kid in the sandbox too. So it's, I don't know. I think it's a fun mental exercise. You get a sort of.
2: Makes it a lot scarier if you look at it that way. I mean, there's a bunch of toddlers with nuclear weapons at their fingertips.
4: Yeah, sort of. Yeah. It might be more frightening. I think it's also more empowering, though. It gives you, I don't know. To me, it gives me a little more courage that. These are just kids that keep coming by and kicking over my sandcastle. You know what I mean? All I got to do is convince enough of these other kids that also like building sandcastles that we got to do something about the sandcastle kickers. And something could be done, you know? It's just a matter of how we get it done.
2: Well, it's that, you know, V for Vendetta. You'll never kill the idea, right? You can kill as many men or imprison as many men as you want. But, like, once the fire's been lit, it's lit, right? And the message...
1: Yeah, there's no going back.
2: Yeah, there's no going back. The cat's out of the bag. The information's out there. You can be free. You just have to choose to be that way.
4: Yeah, that's right. I don't know if they intended on the internet... You're serving up all the information that everybody wanted, but it did. Most people don't seem to take advantage of it, but...
2: No, it's all there. It's all there. It's probably easier to be free and, like, take care of yourself more than ever.
4: Absolutely.
2: Yeah, all the information's right there at your fingertips.
4: Yeah,
2: you can become a master gardener on YouTube for free.
4: That's why the word liberty is what it is, that it comes from the word liber, which meant freedom, right? Because the truth shall set you free. Right? It's all about knowledge. Freedom comes through knowledge. The more you have a firm understanding of how to be free, the more you have a capacity to be free. So they pretty much served it all up on this thing, and they called the internet.
2: So it's not a total black pill.
4: No.
2: There's a way out. There's a way out of the matrix.
4: Yeah,
2: it's a lot of hard work, but it's possible.
4: I have optimism until I look around at all the NPCs that surround me in this world. Man, there's a lot of them.
2: Yeah, but I'm not, and I know how to plant a potato.
4: That's right. So there's always a ray of hope. We'll be back tomorrow with more. This has been Free Talk Live. Thanks for listening. Peace.
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3: I'm Chris DeMeo. Two people are rescued alive in the mass flooding in Nepal.
4: A woman was found submerged underneath a building, found alive 10 days after the deadly flash flood ripped through villages along the Himalayan border between Nepal and China. Crews gave her water and a blanket before rushing her to a hospital. Meanwhile, another miracle. A man was found inside a 740-foot tunnel at a hydropower project.
3: That's Fox's Stephanie Bennett. 75 Americans are still unaccounted for. U.S. forces launching strikes on three Iranian oil tankers after Iran sent missiles at two American warships.
5: There are indications that the United States actually communicated with these vessels beforehand to ensure that sailors on board were not killed.
3: Fox's Trey Yingst, the American warships not hit by the Iranian missiles. 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
7: Talk to God the Father. 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He is God your Father, your loving Father. Start talking to Him as the best dad there could ever be and that you could ever have, because He is. 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
7: Strikes. I'm Chris DeMeo, Fox News. U.S. forces striking Iranian oil tankers after Iran launched missiles at American warships. This says a new report claims Iran only has a limited amount of fuel left thanks to U.S. sanctions.
8: We know, according to U.S. Central Command, that an aircraft carrier and a guided missile destroyer evaded these attacks by Iran, and the head of Central Command saying this in part online, quote, "If you shoot at two of our ships, we will impose an even higher economic cost, taking out three of yours." According to CENTCOM, after the IRGC fired at two Navy warships, U.S. troops took aim striking three Iranian crude oil tankers, with one of them located off the coast of Karg Island near Iran's key oil exports. One U.S. official telling Fox that the IRGC can't build more tankers, and they know it, that this puts them in a tougher economic spot. And Reuters reporting that Iran only has another 2 months' supply of gasoline. It's according to a source there.
7: It's Fox's Alex Hogan at the White House. A small bit of hope in the midst of tragedy as two people rescued alive in Nepal, while thousands more people are missing and over 1,300 killed in catastrophic floods.
9: A woman was found submerged underneath a building, found alive 10 days after the deadly flash flood ripped through villages along the Himalayan border between Nepal and China. Crews gave her water and a blanket before rushing her to a hospital. Meanwhile, another miracle, a man was found inside a 740-foot tunnel at a hydropower project. Crews from across the world, including the U.S., are focusing on 12 projects across Nepal where 900 workers are missing. About 500 are believed to still be trapped inside various tunnels. Officials believe the disaster was triggered by a glacier collapse that sent waves of ice, rock, and water just rushing towards those nearby villages.
7: Fox's Stephanie Bennett. 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
7: The Lindsay Clancy murder trial declared a mistrial after jurors couldn't agree on whether she was criminally responsible for killing her 3 children. Fox's CB Cotton explains the options for where the case could go from here.
17: In the future, she could face another murder trial with jurors on the same or reduced charges. Here's the thing, though. If prosecutors decide to lower the charges, there could be a bench trial, and that's where the judge delivers the verdict. There could also be some kind of plea agreement that includes psychiatric commitment. The charges could also be dismissed entirely. This trial included 5 weeks of testimony and about 40 hours of deliberations over 6.5 days. Clancy does not deny killing her 3 children back in 2023, but her attorneys argued during the trial that she had been suffering from postpartum psychosis. Prosecutors argued she acted deliberately and planned the killings.
7: Fox's CB Cotton. Chicago hosting the Socialism 2026 conference this holiday weekend, just days after the U.S. House passed the resolution condemning socialism.
18: The 4-day socialism conference is hosted by Haymarket Books, which says the event is meant to strengthen their movement. Some of the sessions include The Black Path to Socialism, Lessons of the Russian Revolution, and What is the Muslim Left? It comes as Fox News polls show 30% of voters have a positive view of socialism, up from 27% last year. 59% of Democrats have a positive view of the Democratic Socialists of America. The tilt has fractured the Democratic Party. So the split was on full display after the House passed a symbolic resolution condemning socialism. Many moderate Democrats saw the measure as a political trap because it was attached to the Save America Act. But that did not stop 8 House Dems from siding with Republicans on the messaging resolution.
7: That's Fox's Madeline Rivera reporting. I'm Chris DeMayo. This is Fox News.
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2: But basically, you can help the government, because the thing we're finding out is government's not that bright and they need our.
3: Fox News. I'm Deborah Valentine. The U.S. military says it has struck three Iranian oil tankers after Navy warships were targeted with ballistic missiles. Fox's Trey Yingst reports.
4: You still have the IRGC launching attacks in this area, and they have now expanded those attacks, not just targeting commercial vessels, but also the U.S. military.
3: The U.S. military says two Iranian oil carriers were permanently disabled, and a third unladen one was destroyed. Renewed talks on ending Russia's war in Ukraine. Russian President Vladimir Putin meeting with U.S. envoy Steve Witkoff and Jared Kushner at the Kremlin.
5: No breakthroughs were announced, but Putin's foreign policy advisor called the talks constructive and useful. The two men meet next with Ukraine's President Zelensky.
3: Fox's Jill Nato reporting from Washington. The two U.S. envoys meet with Ukraine's president on Sunday. 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
13: I'm Deborah Valentine, Fox News. U.S. forces launching strikes on three Iranian oil tankers after Iran sent missiles at two American warships. Fox's Trey Yingst has more from the Gulf region.
14: In local media reports in Iran, there are indications that the United States actually communicated with these vessels beforehand to ensure that sailors on board were not killed. Iranian state media released a clip of the U.S. Navy communicating directly with one of the vessels, telling the control room to evacuate the backside of the ship to ensure that people were not killed in these strikes. And so it's an indication that the U.S. military wants to send a very clear message of force to the Iranians, but they're not looking to kill civilians in the process. As this moves forward, though, there are questions about how the Iranians will respond. You still have the IRGC launching attacks in this area, and they have now expanded those attacks, not just targeting commercial vessels, but also the U.S. military.
13: No Americans were hurt. President Trump is suggesting, meanwhile, the U.S. could soon strike Iran's Pickaxe Mountain. Alabama Congressman Rick Crawford joined Fox News Live, saying Iran's military and economic targets are now all fair game.
15: He's made it clear to the Iranians, the IRGC, these are the conditions. And I think what you're seeing is sort of the last great act of defiance from a regime that doesn't have much more to hold on to. And he's making sure that they know that all options are on the table.
13: This comes as Egypt's foreign minister calls on the U.S. and Iran to return to negotiations. U.S. envoys Steve Witkoff and Jared Kushner met Saturday with Russian President Vladimir Putin in Moscow. The Trump administration is pushing to revive peace talks to end the war in Ukraine. The envoys plan to hold talks with Ukrainian President Volodymyr Zelensky in Kyiv on Sunday. Russia's ordered a 72-hour pause on strikes in Kyiv. 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
13: A mistrial in the Lindsey Clancy triple murder trial on Friday after jurors couldn't agree. Fox's C.B. Cotton looks at the potential next steps.
6: In the future, she could face another murder trial with jurors on the same or reduced charges. Here's the thing, though. If prosecutors decide to lower the charges, there could be a bench trial, and that's where the judge delivers the verdict. There could also be some kind of plea agreement that includes psychiatric commitment. The charges could also be dismissed entirely. This trial included 5 weeks of testimony and about 40 hours of deliberations over 6.5 days. Clancy does not deny killing her three children back in 2023, but her attorneys argued during the trial that she had been suffering from postpartum psychosis. Prosecutors argued she acted deliberately and planned the killings.
13: The case is scheduled for a status conference on September 29th. Hawaii is bracing for Hurricane Lowell, a Category 4 storm. Fox Weather's Mike Seidel in Poipu Beach, Hawaii, with the forecast.
7: And it's moving west at 7. Winds now 150 miles an hour. So it's a high-end Cat 4 hurricane, not expected to become another Cat 5 again like yesterday. That's really not the issue. But it's going to make a right turn starting tonight and Sunday. And when it makes that right turn, it comes north. We're fairly confident that this area is not going to take a direct hit from this hurricane as it goes by Monday night and Tuesday morning as a Category 3, still a major hurricane, but we'll be close enough at that point, about 200 miles to the east of the hurricane, Lowell, that will have strong gusty winds, may have some minor wind damage, plenty of rainfall, especially on those windward slopes and the mountaintops here. And over on the Big Island, we could see 10 plus inches of rain. Here in the lower spots here at the beaches, 4 to 6 inches of rain, the gusty winds.
13: 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I'm Deborah Valentine. 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
6: Fox News, I'm Chris DeMeo. U.S. forces launching strikes on three Iranian oil tankers after Iran sent missiles at two American warships.
7: There are indications that the United States actually communicated with these vessels beforehand to ensure that sailors on board were not killed.
6: Fox's Trey Yingst, the American warships not hit by the Iranian missiles. The White House taking a victory lap this Labor Day weekend after the release of the latest jobs report. It showed 162,000 jobs were created last month.
8: President Trump wanted to celebrate Labor Day big. And how did he do it? By tripling expectations. All the economists said between 50 to 55,000. And what happens? We triple it to 162,000.
6: Acting Labor Secretary Keith Sonderling on Fox's The Big Weekend Show, the unemployment rate holding steady at 4.1%. Two pilots dead after their jet crashed at an air show in Greece. 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
3: 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U.S. Envoy Steve Witkoff and Jared Kushner plan to meet with Ukrainian President Zelensky today amid a renewed push for peace. We get more from Fox's Jill Nato in Washington.
4: Both Russia and Ukraine called off airstrikes against each other's capitals through the weekend, while Witkoff and Kushner are in the region.
3: The two U.S. envoys met with Russia's president on Saturday. Russia's foreign minister called the talks productive and useful. Two people have been pulled alive from the rubble 10 days after catastrophic flooding struck Nepal. Fox's Stephanie Bennett.
5: A woman was found submerged underneath a building, found alive 10 days after the deadly flash flood ripped through villages along the Himalayan border between Nepal and China.
3: A man was found inside a tunnel at a hydropower project. Over 1,300 people are confirmed dead. Thousands more remain missing, including 75 Americans. 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
2: Retaliation. I'm Deborah Valentine, Fox News. Central Command says U.S. forces carried out strikes on Iranian oil tankers after Iran launched missiles at American warships. Fox's Alex Hogan reports from the White House.
8: The head of U.S. Central Command giving Iran a warning, saying if you shoot at U.S. ships, you will face a higher price. So CENTCOM in the Middle East today announcing this news that after the IRGC fired at two Navy warships, U.S. troops took aim striking three Iranian crude oil tankers, with one of them located off the coast of Karg Island, which is near Iran's key oil exports.
2: The strikes came nearly a week after the U.S. and Iran resumed attacks following a month of relative calm. U.S. envoys have met with Russia's Vladimir Putin in the hopes of restarting peace talks with Ukraine.
9: U.S. envoy Steve Witkoff and Jared Kushner were at the Kremlin meeting with Vladimir Putin behind closed doors for more than 3 hours Saturday. No breakthroughs were announced, but Putin's foreign policy advisor called the talks constructive and useful. The two men meet next with Ukraine's President Zelensky. Both Russia and Ukraine called off airstrikes against each other's capitals through the weekend, while Witkoff and Kushner are in the region. But both sides have been stepping up deadly aerial attacks against the other over recent weeks. Jill Nato, Fox News.
2: The August jobs report found the U.S. added 162,000 jobs last month. Acting Labor Secretary Keith Sonderling weighs in on Fox's The Big Weekend Show.
10: President Trump wanted to celebrate Labor Day big. And how did he do it? By tripling expectations. All the economists said between 50 to 55,000. And what happens? We triple it to 162,000.
2: The U.S. unemployment rate holding steady at 4.1%. 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
2: Two people rescued alive in Nepal 10 days after catastrophic flooding killed over 1,300 people. Fox's Stephanie Bennett has the details.
13: A woman was found submerged underneath a building, found alive 10 days after the deadly flash flood ripped through villages along the Himalayan border between Nepal and China. Crews gave her water and a blanket before rushing her to a hospital. Meanwhile, another miracle. A man was found inside a 740-foot tunnel at a hydropower project. Crews from across the world, including the U.S., are focusing on 12 projects across Nepal where 900 workers are missing. About 500 are believed to still be trapped inside various tunnels. Officials believe the disaster was triggered by a glacier collapse that sent waves of ice, rock, and water just rushing towards those nearby villages.
2: Thousands more people remain missing, including 75 Americans. The United States has pledged $3.5 million in humanitarian aid. What's next after a mistrial was declared Friday in the Lindsey Clancy triple murder trial in Massachusetts due to a hung jury? One option is retrying Clancy on the same charges before a different jury.
14: But if prosecutors decide to lower the charges, there could be a bench trial where the judge, rather than a jury, delivers the verdict. There could also be some kind of plea agreement that includes psychiatric commitment. And lastly, the charges could be dismissed entirely. So the trial included 5 weeks of testimony and about 40 hours of deliberations over 6.5 days. Clancy does not deny killing her three children back in 2023, but her attorneys argued during the trial that she had been suffering from postpartum psychosis. On the other hand, prosecutors say she acted deliberately and planned the killings.
2: That's Fox's CB Cotton reporting. A status conference in the case planned for September 29th to determine the next steps. I'm Deborah Valentine. This is Fox News.
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3: They got 44 versions of this song, so you can scratch them up the way you want to. What I usually do is I go, just feel it, bump, bump, and then I go, just feel it, and everybody just keeps going. And I always say this at every wedding. 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
1: I learned patience from my adoptive dad. All he had to say was,
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0: starting peace talks with Ukraine.
1: U.S. Envoy Steve Witkoff and Jared Kushner were at the Kremlin meeting with Vladimir Putin behind closed doors for more than 3 hours Saturday. No breakthroughs were announced, but Putin's foreign policy advisor called the talks constructive and useful.
0: Fox's Jill Nadeau. The White House taking a victory lap this Labor Day weekend after the release of the latest jobs report. It showed 162,000 jobs were created last month.
2: President Trump wanted to celebrate Labor Day big. And how did he do it? By tripling expectations. All the economists said between 50 to 55,000. And what happens? We triple it to 162,000.
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8: Calm is over. I'm Chris DeMeo, Fox News. U.S. forces striking Iranian oil tankers after Iran launched missiles at American warships. This as a new report claims Iran only has a limited amount of fuel left thanks to U.S. sanctions.
9: We know, according to U.S. Central Command, that an aircraft carrier and a guided missile destroyer evaded these attacks by Iran. And the head of Central Command saying this in part online, quote, if you shoot at two of our ships, we will impose an even higher economic cost, taking out three of yours. According to CENTCOM, after the IRGC fired at two Navy warships, U.S. troops took aim striking three Iranian crude oil tankers, with one of them located off the coast of Karg Island near Iran's key oil exports. One U.S. official telling Fox that the IRGC can't build more tankers, and they know it, that this puts them in a tougher economic spot. And Reuters reporting that Iran only has another 2 months' supply of gasoline. It's according to a source there.
8: It's Fox's Alex Hogan reporting from the White House. A small bit of hope in the midst of tragedy in Nepal.
10: Two more people rescued in Nepal 10 days after devastating floods struck the country. A Chinese man was pulled from a tunnel early Saturday while a woman was rescued from a mud-filled home. A massive wall of water along the Nepal-Tibet border last month killed at least 1,300 people. 5,000, including 75 Americans, remain missing. Rescue teams from several countries, including the U.S., are searching for survivors.
8: That's Fox's Chanley Painter. Meantime, two people are killed and 10 missing after a mudslide in eastern China. It follows days of torrential rain brought by tropical storm Sodel. About 600,000 residents have been evacuated from risky offshore and onshore areas. And two pilots are dead after their jet crashed during an air show in Greece. The crash happening about 40 miles outside of Athens. 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
13: Temperatures being 30 degrees above average.
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8: The Lindsay Clancy murder trial was declared a mistrial on Friday after jurors couldn't agree on whether she was criminally responsible for killing her three children.
15: In the future, she could face another murder trial with jurors on the same or reduced charges. Here's the thing, though. If prosecutors decide to lower the charges, there could be a bench trial, and that's where the judge delivers the verdict. There could also be some kind of plea agreement that includes psychiatric commitment. The charges could also be dismissed entirely. This trial included 5 weeks of testimony and about 40 hours of deliberations over 6.5 days. Clancy does not deny killing her three children back in 2023, but her attorneys argued during the trial that she had been suffering from postpartum psychosis. Prosecutors argued she acted deliberately and planned the killings.
8: That's Fox's CB Cotton. A high school football coach in Tempe, Arizona is out of a job and behind bars after police say he opened fire on another driver during a road rage incident. 30-year-old Natrell Quante Curtis faces charges after a nearly two-week investigation into the August 21st shooting. Police say they didn't have to look too hard to find the suspect. When they got to the scene of the shooting, they found scattered car parts, two spent bullet casings, and a black metal cup sitting in the middle of the road with Coach Curtis engraved on it. Well, 21 middle school students had to be hospitalized on Friday in Strawberry Plains, Tennessee. The Knoxville News Sentinel reports that they were all suffering from heat-related illnesses after they were forced outdoors after a bomb threat. Some had even suffered heat stroke as temperatures got into the upper 90s. School officials say the kids were given water and shade while outside. No bomb was found, and the rest of the student body was able to return to class. I'm Chris DeMeo. This is Fox News.
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5: Fox News, I'm Deborah Valentine. U.S. envoys Steve Witkoff and Jared Kushner are scheduled to meet with Ukrainian President Volodymyr Zelensky today in Kyiv amid a push for peace with Russia. Fox's Jill Nader reports it comes a day after the envoys met with Russia's president in Moscow.
6: No breakthroughs were announced, but Putin's foreign policy advisor called the talks constructive and useful.
5: The two sides have temporarily

0: in ad spending to support Republican Texas Attorney General Ken Paxton in his tight Senate race against Democrat State Representative James Tallarico. 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
6: 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I've been around a long time, but I'm truly humbled when I see the real battles our brave, paralyzed veterans have faced defending our freedom and when they come home.
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7: Urging peace. I'm Deborah Valentine, Fox News. U.S. envoys have met with Russia's Vladimir Putin in hopes of restarting peace talks with Ukraine.
8: U.S. envoys Steve Witkoff and Jared Kushner were at the Kremlin meeting with Vladimir Putin behind closed doors for more than 3 hours Saturday. No breakthroughs were announced, but Putin's foreign policy advisor called the talks constructive and useful. The two men meet next with Ukraine's President Zelensky. Both Russia and Ukraine called off airstrikes against each other's capitals through the weekend, while Witkoff and Kushner are in the region. But both sides have been stepping up deadly aerial attacks against the other over recent weeks. Jill Nato, Fox News.
7: Rescue efforts in Nepal continue after devastating floods took over the Nepal-China border. Fox's Chanley Painter with this report.
9: Two more people rescued in Nepal 10 days after devastating floods struck the country. A Chinese man was pulled from a tunnel early Saturday while a woman was rescued from a mud-filled home. A massive wall of water along the Nepal-Tibet border last month killed at least 1,300 people. 5,000, including 75 Americans, remain missing. Rescue teams from several countries, including the U.S., are searching for survivors.
7: The catastrophic flooding was reportedly triggered by a glacier collapse. The death toll from a mudslide in eastern China rose to 3 today after days of torrential rains brought by Typhoon Caudal. 9 others are still missing. The mudslide hit part of a village in Sichuan County in Yishangxi Province early Saturday, damaging a dozen houses. State broadcaster CCTV reported over 3,500 people in the country were relocated to safer places. 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
10: 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Just click listen, then swipe right and hear the latest news updates on your time. 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
7: Republicans hold their first ever midterm convention this coming week in Dallas. Fox's Eben Brown reports.
14: Republicans are set to gather in Dallas this week for the party's midterm convention. It's a new idea brought about by President Trump. Wednesday and Thursday nights will feature speakers from the arena stage, with Vice President Vance delivering Wednesday's keynote, while President Trump speaks Thursday. Unlike presidential conventions, there will be no delegate count for nominations, nor will there be party platform debates or resolutions. Texas is, however, the state with a high-risk Senate race this November between Republican Ken Paxton and Democrat James Tallarico. Eben Brown, Fox News.
7: Voters in New Hampshire and Rhode Island head to the polls this week to choose candidates in several primary races. Fox's Kristen Goodwin has details.
15: Two former senators face off in New Hampshire's GOP Senate primary, frontrunners John Isununu and Scott Brown. In the Democratic Senate primary, Representative Chris Pappas faces socialist challenger Karishna Manzur. The candidates are hoping to replace Democratic Senator Gene Shaheen, who is not seeking re-election. In Rhode Island, Democratic incumbent Governor Dan McKee faces a challenge by former CVS executive Helena Folks in the Democratic gubernatorial primary, while Aaron Gukian and Elaine Polino face off to be the GOP gubernatorial nominee. Kristen Goodwin, Fox News.
7: A GoFundMe page is set up to help the parents of Lindsay Clancy has raised over $1 million. Organizer Brandy Mulligan wrote that Clancy's parents, Mike and Paula Musgrove, have spent years traveling back and forth, staying in hotels, attending court proceedings, and ultimately relocating from Connecticut to Massachusetts so they could remain close to Lindsay. She says they've gone through an enormous financial cost to do what parents do, showing up for their child during the unimaginable. I'm Deborah Valentine. This is Fox News.
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4: I'm Chris DeMeo. U.S. forces striking Iranian oil tankers after Iran launched missiles at American warships.
5: We know, according to U.S. Central Command, that an aircraft carrier and a guided missile destroyer evaded these attacks by Iran, and the head of Central Command saying this in part online, quote, if you shoot at two of our ships, we will impose an even higher economic cost, taking out three of yours.
4: Fox's Alex Hogan at the White House. The renewed fighting comes after a month of relative calm. Hawaii is bracing for Hurricane Lowell as the governor declared a state of emergency ahead of the storm.
6: We're fairly confident that this area is not going to take a direct hit from this hurricane as it goes by Monday night and Tuesday morning as a Category 3, still a major hurricane.
4: Fox's Mike Seidel in Poyaipu, Hawaii. A Greek Air Force jet crashes at an annual air show, killing two pilots. 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
3: Here is Foley Beach with today's Word from the Lord.
4: Followers of Jesus are called to live righteous lives, not just on the surface, shallow and hypocritical, but a righteousness that flows from the heart, a righteousness that comes from being in communion with the Holy Spirit. The righteousness of the follower of Jesus is not to be like that of the scribes and the Pharisees, whom he called whitewashed tombstones, pretty on the outside, but dead and decaying on the inside. Allow the Holy Spirit to create in you a clean heart, pure heart. Allow the Holy Spirit to cleanse you and renew you. This is what Jesus wants for his followers.
3: To hear more of the teaching of Archbishop Beach, visit awordfromthelord.org.
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10: Calm is over. I'm Chris DeMeo, Fox News. U.S. forces striking Iranian oil tankers after Iran launched missiles at American warships. This, as a new report claims, Iran only has a limited amount of fuel left thanks to U.S. sanctions.
11: We know, according to U.S. Central Command, that an aircraft carrier and a guided missile destroyer evaded these attacks by Iran, and the head of Central Command saying this in part online, quote, if you shoot at two of our ships, we will impose an even higher economic cost, taking out three of yours. According to CENTCOM, after the IRGC fired at two Navy warships, U.S. troops took aim striking three Iranian crude oil tankers, with one of them located off the coast of Karg Island near Iran's key oil exports. One U.S. official telling Fox that the IRGC can't build more tankers, and they know it, that this puts them in a tougher economic spot. And Reuters reporting that Iran only has another 2 months' supply of gasoline. It's according to a source there.
10: Fox's Alex Hogan at the White House. A small bit of hope in the midst of tragedy in Nepal.
12: Two more people rescued in Nepal 10 days after devastating floods struck the country. A Chinese man was pulled from a tunnel early Saturday while a woman was rescued from a mud-filled home. A massive wall of water along the Nepal-Tibet border last month killed at least 1,300 people. 5,000, including 75 Americans, remain missing. Rescue teams from several countries, including the U.S., are searching for survivors.
10: That's Fox's Chanley Painter. Meantime, two people are killed and 10 missing after a mudslide in eastern China. It follows days of torrential rain brought by tropical storm Sodal. About 600,000 residents have been evacuated from risky offshore and onshore areas. And two pilots are dead after their jet crashed during an air show in Greece. The crash happening about 40 miles outside of Athens. 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
10: The Texas Tribune is reporting Republican U.S. Senate candidate Ken Paxton left out significant sources of income on recent financial disclosures.
25: Paxton's August filing puts his net worth somewhere between $1 million and $27 million. That is much higher than what he reported just a year ago, when that figure was between negative $1.9 million and positive $11.1 million. Paxton reported little or no rental income from seven different homes. However, Texas Tribune and ProPublica reporters found recent rental listings for six of the houses. Three condo mortgages in Utah were not disclosed, although property records show $1.3 million in loans.
10: Fox 4 Dallas-Fort Worth's Casey Stiegel. Paxton's campaign defended his financial record and dismissed the Tribune's investigation as a partisan attack. He's facing an election battle against Democrat James Tallarico. A high school football coach in Tempe, Arizona, is out of a job and behind bars after police say he opened fire on another driver during a road rage incident. 30-year-old Natrell Quante Curtis faces charges after a nearly two-week investigation into the August 21st shooting. Now, police say they didn't have to look too hard to find the suspect. When they got to the scene of the shooting, they found scattered car parts, two spent bullet casings, and a black metal cup sitting in the middle of the road with Coach Curtis engraved on it. 21 middle school students had to be hospitalized Friday in Strawberry Plains, Tennessee. The Knoxville News Sentinel reports that they were all suffering from heat-related illnesses after they were forced outside after a bomb threat. Some had even suffered heat stroke as temperatures got into the upper 90s. School officials say the kids were given water and shade while outside. No bomb was found, and the rest of the student body was able to return to class. I'm Chris DeMeo. This is Fox News.
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32: 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And also, speaking of there, maybe I changed that to here, Doug Steffen with Jennifer Horn, morning host on KRLA in Los Angeles, 22-year veteran of doing the Good Day program with me, and someone who I respect tremendously because
0: of her chops, her brain. I don't know. There are all kinds of things to respect about Jennifer.
1: My pork chops. Is that what you respect?
0: That chops. That's it. Okay. So I'm going to go through the stories. What did we do last week? You did the people list and I did the story list. Do you want to do that again or shall we do it the other way around?
1: Yeah.
0: All right.
1: No,
0: all right.
1: I'm good. I'm ready.
0: You start with the people list.
1: All right, here we go. People list. Number 10 on the people list, Gloria Steinem, big loss this week. Number 9, Vladimir Putin. Number 8, Dan Driscoll. Number 7, Mark Carney. Number 6, Nicolas Maduro and Delcy Rodriguez. Number 5 on the list, those Senate candidates from Texas, Ken Paxton and James Tallarico. Number 4, speaking of Senate candidates from Michigan, Abdul El-Sayed. Number 3, the Speaker of the House, Mike Johnson. Number 2, the Vice President, J.D. Vance. And at number 1, where he sits quite often, the President, Donald Trump.
0: All right. So there's the list for us to consider conversing about the people who are connected to these stories. At number 10, the passing of Gloria Steinem, as Jennifer noted. Number 9, the Federal Trade Commission sues Amazon. Look out for that. At number 8, the continuing war in Ukraine and what it's costing us. We'll talk about that in a second. The Secretary of the Army resigning is number 7. Our economy and the affordability of things like fuel and food and that sort of thing. It's a big item and it doesn't go away as it ought not to. ICE operations, the birthright citizenship conversation is number 5. Our trade war with our neighbors to the north, and the controversy about renaming Lake Ontario. I'm laughing because it's ludicrous, but it's a whim, and so there it goes.
1: That's fun.
0: Yeah. And number 3, the oil deal in Venezuela, the situation with prices and who's getting what out of some of these deals. It's pretty obvious who's getting something out of most of the deals that are being made. The primaries, the results of the some of the pre-midterm elections, the focus on some new parties, or a new party, and Iran hostilities, the war, which isn't a war, which maybe is a war, maybe it can be a war, perhaps it'll become a war. Number 1 this week, 9 months. Is it 9? Yes, 9 months, isn't it, Jennifer? We've been involved over there for
1: February. Mm-hmm.
0: Months. Yep. Okay. So in connection with that, the U.S. is vulnerable, it would seem. Iran is targeting
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0: The tighter we squeeze Iran, it will make them more desperate to do things. And, of course, they're a lot closer to Israel and some of the other neighbors there who are our friends. But I think there also are people who are nervous about what they can do no matter where they are in the world. You don't know where some of these people are, the jihadists. So is it time to just finish this? I don't know which way we go here, Jennifer, because
1: yeah,
0: we haven't won.
1: I think you have to finish it. I think you
0: do. How
1: do
0: you finish it? What do you do?
1: Well, and I think that's kind of what you're seeing right now, because the conundrum is this. If this were a country filled with just all evil people, it'd be very easy to finish it, and you know how we would do it. But mm-hmm. in this case, the people of Iran are good people. They are democracy-seeking people. They have been oppressed by the supreme leaders. They've been oppressed by the IRGC for 47 years. It took, I still think, what President Trump did, it may not be the easiest, it may not be the most convenient, but somebody had to do something about Iran, because we know what the ultimate outcome would have been there, and that is that they were trying to get a nuclear weapon. They were trying to kill the West. They were trying to kill America. They were trying to kill Israel. That means all of us. And so
0: but why don't we finish it? Why don't we? Why didn't we not give it our all? Or did we? And we just aren't as powerful as we used to be.
1: Well, I think finishing it again is difficult, which is because you've got a country full of good people. If you finish it, you just drop bombs on everything and you knock it out. Mm-hmm. But you don't want to punish the people. So the effort right now is to economically break the country. Already, they got rid of the Navy. They got rid of the Air Force. They got rid of their ability. We have air superiority over the country. So that was a big win. And that happened in like 3 days. They're trying to get rid of the the economic power of Iran to crumble them from the inside, which would at that point cause regime change. And that's why you heard Trump this week saying at some point the people of Iran are going to have to step up, even though they're afraid because they're being shot in the streets, but they're going to have to step up to assist in overthrowing this government.
0: In the meantime, we're hurting here. As you know, I do the American Family Farmer program every week, and talking this week once again about the cost of fuel. As a matter of fact, the cost of diesel fuel in our country has hit the highest point it's ever been. It costs more now for truckers, farmers, anybody using diesel fuel because of the war in Iran. And it looks like, under examination from pretty objective sources, that the oil companies are gouging the hell out of the people who need the product, obviously. Electric cars, which hadn't been selling at all or hadn't been selling well in many parts of the country, are now selling better because of the cost of fuel. I have the cost of gasoline this past week went up 15, 16 cents. And this war that they don't want to call a war, it's a disaster. And
1: well, unfortunately for us, I mean, we're not dependent on those same places for oil.
0: No, so why is it costing so much more? We got
1: because I think you're looking at the global markets impacting it, and that is the problem. Is that if we are as energy independent as we are, then where is the pressure being put on some of these oil and gas companies to say, okay, we get that global oil prices are going up, but that doesn't mean that if we're not using that global oil, that we should be affected, and that's part of the problem.
0: Yeah, it is. And the leadership needs to do more, and it hasn't. The Venezuelan oil deal, which is number three this week on the story list here from Talkers Magazine. By the way, you can get the list every week at talkers.com of the hot hits in talk, whether it's talk radio, talk television, et cetera, et cetera. All right, let me take a break here with you, Jen. Jennifer Horn, Doug Steffen on the review of what's going on in News Talk, the world of News Talk. Let me talk about the world of weight loss. This is something that becomes a focus of mine with all the programs that I do, talking about Calitren, Calotren, the number one way to lose weight effectively, safely, and keep it off. So people who have gone on these diets or people who have gone into the exercise room after they have lost weight using drugs have found their bodies not able to respond as they used to because they've lost not only the weight, but also the substance. And the ingredients in Calitren are best suited to recreate the substance of your body that you've lost, losing all that weight as quickly as you have. So not only is Calitren a weight loss substance, but it's also the way non-toxically to recoup your body, the strength of your body, the health of your body. Calitren's main ingredient, the proteins that are in it just work with your body to restore it. 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
0: All right, so the cost of fuel, the oil deal, each week I do this program, The American Family Farm, and I keep referring to that because so many of the things that are affecting us in terms of how we live our lives, the cost of fuel, yes, the economy at number six, what does it cost to buy groceries? This week, eight companies, Jennifer, eight grocery chains were sued by the federal government. The focus is beef affordability and the fact that people can't buy a hamburger without, you know, spending an arm and a leg. Steak.
1: It's really weird. I don't know if you've noticed, and I'm sure you have because you do all of the focus on food, but you know, if you remember the egg crisis, everybody was going nuts about the cost of eggs. And that started with a decision during the Biden administration with these chickens that had the flu. Remember, they had whatever it was, avian, I don't know. They had some sort of bird flu. And so they killed off all the chickens and then they created a shortage, which caused the price of eggs to go up. Then they enjoyed having the cost of eggs up. And so then all of a sudden you don't see the prices go down very quickly. They have now started doing that. But the same thing is now going on with the beef. There was a problem with beef. And now all of a sudden, and beef prices, I can tell you, I can't remember last week, I was looking at steaks. My dad had asked for a steak and it was like, I mean, you have to cut off an arm to afford a package of steaks anymore. It's really incredible. And so then you wonder if once something that kind of organically might happen or naturally or something from the government happens, which we expect to be a short blip, then everybody starts enjoying those prices and it's very difficult to get them to go back down again.
0: Well, and the situation the first time farmers have made money in the beef department, and now it's being eroded by actions that are not necessarily in the best interest of any of us, frankly. All right, we'll pause for a moment and then back again with a focus on Trump, who's number one on the people list, and also the midterms. That's next.
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0: We're looking, overviewing, if you will, the stories and the people on the list this week affected by conversation on the radio and television and wherever it is that you get your stimulation. I love it when one of Jennifer's main competition in Los Angeles on KRLA is KFI. And they've used the moniker "more stimulating talk radio." I don't think. What do you use? What's the handle that you use? It isn't fair and balanced. That's not. That
1: less
0: was Fox's
1: stimulating
0: thing.
1: Talk radio. Is
0: now that, good. It's good to know.
1: So we compete not very well. No, we don't really have a moniker. It's the answer. The web on
0: the answer.
1: Station.
0: That's right, too.
1: The Salem here in a lot of different markets. Yep. Yeah. So
0: yes, right.
1: The answer.
0: Yep. All right. So let's talk about the midterms. What is it, 2 months from this? It's the first Tuesday in November. So we're in the first weekend. Actually, this is Labor Day weekend. So, yeah, we're about 2 months away from the midterm elections. So which party has a better chance of winning? Jennifer will probably want to tell you the Republicans. Others probably tell you the Democrats. I'm looking at some of the polls here, some of the state-by-state midterms and what's happened in the primaries. There are a couple of clear trends that are emerging depending on the part of the country that you're in. And you heard us go through a couple of names here, folks that are running: Ken Paxton, Tallarico, Abdul El-Sayed, number four and five on the people list this week. So what do you, from your perspective, what do you think, and I know you're not going to be as objective
1: don't
0: as you might be.
1: Don't be so sure, because I'm pretty objective on this stuff.
0: Help
1: so,
0: yourself then, yeah.
1: Look, I think that number one, it is very difficult for the party in power to maintain power historically during a midterm election. So already I think Republicans have the deck stacked against them. Mm-hmm. As you mentioned, even though I think that this war in Iran is worthy, it has caused the cost. And even though I think Trump's done some tremendous things for the economy, including investments of new jobs we haven't even felt yet, I think that the Democrats have succeeded in creating this affordability issue. Even if you look at my state of California, you realize
0: it is an
1: Democrats,
0: issue.
1: Yeah, Democrats haven't even been able to. If we wanted to talk about what Democrats can do with affordability, look at California and you'll see nobody knows how to fix it. But that being said, those are some of the items that I think.
0: Well, the Democrats are their own worst enemy. Actually, the Republicans are as well. And so people are stumbling over themselves to try to figure out how to come up with some sort of focus, but there's no leadership either side.
1: Oh, no messaging. Yeah. It's a real messaging, which as someone who likes to message, it's a disaster. But so this is kind of where I am right now. I think it's a crapshoot. I think it would be the Republicans really who are going to lose. But then you have these Democrat socialists who are popping up. And I also think
0: to some of those messages. Do you actually get what some of these people? I don't think El-Sayed's not
1: saving
0: as bad.
1: America for 9/11. Oof, not good.
0: where do you come up with? Let's get rid of the police. Hello, ding, ding, ding. I have plenty of things to be. We have a lot of things to beef on when it comes to, and I don't mean that about eating. There are plenty of beefs that are appropriate with the police and authority in general. But man. Anyway, after this weekend,
1: I'd say they might actually be their own worst enemy here with that socialist communist nonsense.
0: Yeah,
1: I would say maybe Republicans keep the Senate and Democrats keep the House. We'll see.
0: There you go. Fall campaign kicks off this week, though, for sure. I'm sure we'll talk about that and maybe more so. Who will control Congress? All right, that'll be coming up next week, probably. In the meantime, we're back to a focus on Gloria Steinem when we continue here.
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23: Fox News, I'm Deborah Valentine. U.S. Envoy Steve Witkoff and Jared Kushner plan to meet with Ukrainian President Zelensky today amid a renewed push for peace. Here's Fox's Jill Nato.
24: Both Russia and Ukraine called off airstrikes against each other's capitals through the weekend, while Witkoff and Kushner are in the region.
23: The two U.S. envoys met with Russia's president on Saturday, although no major progress was reported. The Republican National Committee has announced keynote speakers for this week's first ever 2026 Republican midterm convention on Wednesday and Thursday in Dallas. President Trump is scheduled to deliver the night one keynote address and night two closing remarks. Vice President J.D. Vance will give the night two keynote address. Additional speakers include Treasury Secretary Scott Bessent. 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

0: another teenager fell victim to fake pills. Smells like big crime that needs to be stopped. Where are these pills coming from, and how are kids getting them? Right from under our noses, crooks are targeting kids on social media and selling them counterfeit pills that could seal their fate with a click of a button. It may seem harmless, maybe it doesn't even seem like a drug deal, but it definitely is. So before buying pills online, think about this. Should buying prescription pills be that easy? Think these pills are tested and safe? 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Did you know that many fake pills contain fentanyl, and an amount small enough to fit on the tip of a pencil can be lethal? Listen, before buying pills from social media, think again. 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
7: All right, it's 33 after the hour now here on the Talk Radio Countdown, or this review of what's going on in the hot hits in Talk Radio. Jennifer Horn from KRLA is here with us now during the program. Michael has stepped back from doing this weekly program, and so I thought it would be nice to have Jennifer. Different persuasion and thoughts, but certainly a pro from top to bottom. Gloria Steinem. Someone that you grew up probably, well, you acknowledge that she was influential for sure. I certainly would. Was she the first of the feminists? She certainly iconically did a lot of writing. She passed away this week at the age of 92. I thought it was interesting some of the tributes. I didn't get Meghan Markle, why anybody paid attention to her talking about any glorious time. But anyway, Hillary Clinton and all the people that were focused on the women's rights movement. So what did you make of her as you were growing up?
8: I think what you said, maybe the first feminist. And, well, I wouldn't say that. The suffragist, probably the first real feminist out there. And we could have arguments about that. Yeah. But I think definitely influential in the women's movement. And I think, you know, worth our time. Look, she fought. She put her money where her mouth was. I didn't always agree with everything that she said, but she was definitely someone who was not sitting on the couch and letting the world pass them by. And I, you know, I respect people like that. I do question sometimes where those feminists are, you know, when it comes to protecting women's sports or protecting kids. It seems like now we can't really define women and men anymore. And so I would be very curious, and obviously we don't have the opportunity now, but to know what those real feminists like Gloria Steinem would think about that movement and given True Serum now, because I do feel like the feminists, the stuff they worked for, is going away because we can't define sex. Somehow that's out of style.
7: That is one of the craziest things. I don't even begin to get that. Maybe it's my age, but I don't get any of that stuff, frankly. Okay, so Steinem and what she did and how she came to be. She certainly was someone from the 60s on. I remember talking about her when I was teaching school, actually. And that's because she wrote a lot. She did a lot of essays, wrote a couple of books, and those were things that were worth at least talking about style-wise. Anyway, she was very reflective, I thought. She was a favorite target of many of the talk radio folks in that era. But she also made a great guest. I remember she was on with Jerry Williams in Boston one night in the 80s. Jerry was the number one guy at night, actually number one talk host in Boston for years and years and years, probably maybe the best known. There were two or three of them that were on WBZ at the same time, David.

0: Brudnoy. And I remember the two of them, they had the same day, she was on two different stations. And it was so different, Jennifer, listening to one person and how he interviewed her. It wasn't particularly sympathetic to the cause. And then another one who was. And so it just, you know, the situation with who she was with, a lot of people thought she was gay and she wasn't. She was married. And it was all that, you know, the rumor, the innuendo, the stuff that people say that don't have, they don't have knowledge. They just, it's, yeah. And the world is full of that stuff today. Just talk, talk, talk, cheap talk.
1: And it's only gotten worse with social media. Everybody's an expert now.
0: Yeah, it sure has. Okay, let's talk about Donald Trump, number one on the list this week. I've been thinking this week about how many court cases there are against Donald Trump. Not only against him personally, but the administration. He seems to, really, everything that doesn't go his way, he sends to the Supreme Court, which is, I think, about as damnable as anything.
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0: A couple of times it was a hiccup.
1: I mean, come on.
0: There,
1: I mean, you know what happens.
0: The ballroom project?
1: Why does that even go to the Supreme Court? I don't even understand.
0: Thank you. Yeah.
1: That's not Trump that sent it to the Supreme Court. That's all these people who are challenging it. And I don't get what people are so upset about.
0: No, I think he sent it over there.
1: It's just a challenge. I mean, it went through the court system. You know, it went up and up and up and up all the way to the Supreme Court. But I don't get what people are so upset about, because Trump's not even going to use this ballroom. This is going to be for other presidents to use so that we have a safe and secure place to hold events on the White House grounds. I don't understand the pearl clutching. There are worse things to be upset about than a ballroom.
0: How about the 250-foot triumphal arch? everything is about Trump, and that's what annoys me. He makes everything about him instead of about the country. About the people in the country. Yet everything is aimed at glorifying. Put his name on the Kennedy Center, put his name on a class of destroyers, put his name on the arch, his name, you've seen this all through his life. This is not new. Look at the hotels that he owns around the world with a big gold Trump thing. I remember Trump Airways used to fly from Boston to New York. That was the shuttle. And, you know, you see it speaks to me, and it isn't good and it isn't bad. It just speaks to me about the man, who he is, what he's about, what his background is, and how he became as insecure a human being as he is, because that's why you do stuff that he's doing, because you're insecure about your own identity.
1: We'll just look at it this way. I don't care if he wants to put his name on things, as long as the stuff that he's doing benefits people. And so I know you and I could probably have arguments about that, and not nasty ones, but I think there's been lots to talk about, including the ballroom, that's going to benefit the country as we move forward.
0: What about the Garden of Heroes? What do you know about that?
1: That's the I think that is his monument where he put the, you know, that's where they're putting in American heroes. That was one of the things that he said he was going to do. So I like that. I think that's appropriate. I think the more that we can preserve our history, the better.
0: Okay. So there's a survey out this week of employers who are basically saying this year we'll see the largest increase in healthcare costs in 20 some odd years, driven by the factors that we're all talking about, the cost of drugs now. And the reason I bring it around to that focus is because wasn't there a promise early on we were going to cut the cost of drugs with the Trump prescription? I never understood that. What is the Trump drug?
1: In many cases, Trump RX, in many cases, the cost of drugs like diabetes, like medicine for diabetes, some of the big medicines have been cut significantly. People will tell you that. My mom was even talking to me about how, and she's not a fan of Trump, Trump saved a lot of money starting July 1st because of Medicare and cutting those costs. But yeah, so the Trump RX plan has worked for some people. But look, as someone who's dealing with the medical system right now, I don't know if you can pin that on Trump or Obama. I don't know. I don't know where you can pin the Trump. Well, I think the hospital is broken.
0: Yeah, it's a profit for-profit, not that we aren't all capitalists. I will tell you as an aside, ladies and gentlemen, going to Jennifer Horne's house for Thanksgiving dinner or Christmas dinner and having her mother sit at one end of the table and her father at the other end of the table. Her mother and father are divorced a long time ago, but they still are around each other. It kind of reminds me of me with my wife and the children and what goes on. And you just don't want to start a political conversation. Yeah. Although I never have seen your mother. Your father kind of goads her a little bit once in a while.
1: Every once in a while, she'll give us a few, too. She'll give us some.
0: Yeah. Right, exactly. All right, let's pause for a moment. Again, a reminder about the best way to lose weight and keep it off. If you deal with knee pain, if you've got back pain, if you've got elbow pain, shoulder pain, hip tightness, this message about Calitrin and what it does because of its main ingredients, the way it's... There are things like colostrum. It's not... I'm talking about this. The collagen protein is what's the main ingredient, but colostrum is also good. As an aside, I'm saying that because it helps do the same things here, help sustain and restore the cartilage in your knees and your back and your hips and that sort of thing. So in a short amount of time, if you take the 4 capsules at night when you go to bed, you will notice a big difference. And one of the reviews that, I mean, you can read thousands of reviews of the product and what it's done for the people over the years. Almost 30 years Calitrin's been around helping people. There's plenty of information. Folks try painkillers and stretching and things like that. And the best relief that a lot of people find is just going on the Calitrin program, which is outlined. In their website, toploss.com. 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
3: Have you noticed past the age of 30, your energy level, mood, skin, and body has changed, and maybe not for the better? 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
0: Back with Jennifer Horne. I'm Doug Steffen. This is the Talk Radio Review. Number 5 this week on the list from Talkers Magazine has to do with ICE operations and the birthright citizenship order. See, this is something that I think most people, if they understand the issue, can agree that it is the best thing to do. Because the Chinese, if you want to have an example, the Chinese for years have been sending plane loads of women over here to have their babies. It's almost like a tourist thing. Have their babies, become American citizens. The kids grow up here. They have an American passport. And who knows what they're doing? I don't trust the Chinese. No one should trust the Chinese because they're not to be trusted. And that doesn't mean that you don't have, neighbors who are Chinese. They're wonderful people. I don't know what goes on with them. I know there's another guy that lives in my community that spends 9 months a year in China, and I'm sure he's connected to the government, and he's buying up land all over town. And I don't trust that either. But at any rate, the birthright citizenship thing is something people really should understand. That's different than allowing people who are, I do not agree with sending anybody and everybody away, who are workers who are helping our country, if they're not crooks. They find a way to keep them here and not disrupt the economy as much as we have. So, Jennifer, I'll turn it to you because I'm sure you've had these conversations as well.
1: Yeah, well, one of the things that people don't realize is that, this has been a huge industry, and it's been in my neighborhood right outside in a suburb in Los Angeles for years, yep. where people come, like you said, and they go to Universal Studios and they go to the pier and then they have a baby and then they go back home to China. And now you've got Chinese men coming of age with American citizenship. And if people don't understand that to be a national security threat, I don't know what to tell you. We have to crack down on this. It's not about politics.
0: Why haven't we? Why have we not cracked down on it?
1: Do not
0: That's
1: know.
0: What I want to know.
1: People don't want to deal with the hard problems.
0: Is it that? Or is there something else that's more scandalous?
1: Yeah, exactly.
0: Well, there's plenty of that. We have done a nice job here, Jennifer, going through most of the items on the list. Thank you very much. Jennifer Horn and Doug Steffen here wrapping up our discussion this week on the Talk Radio Review.
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0: Joining us now is Stephen J.J. Wiseman, an excellent attorney. Maybe excellent isn't enough of a buildup. What else can I use? Beside excellent, I can say bombastic, fabulous. He's a guy that knows his way around the law, that's for sure. And he's also the founder of a website called Scamicide.com, which is well known around the country, helping people with the scam of the moment. 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So catch up with us anytime you'd like with that app. So number nine this week, Steve, the FTC is suing Amazon. Give us the background of that, will you?
20: Yeah, essentially this has to do with advertising that Amazon is doing that they're saying is misleading. You know, Amazon is such a huge retailer and people, depend on it. And we do have laws against unfair and deceptive trade practices. And the FTC is taking the position that the advertising used by Amazon is violating truth in advertising laws. And this could be a pretty significant judgment if they do actually go to trial. My prediction is in so many of these things, what they'll do is they will do a settlement in which Amazon said, we do not admit to doing anything wrong and we promise not to do it again.
0: Okay, so then let's apply that thinking to Fox's firing of Maria, I never pronounced her name right, Bartiromo, yeah, her too.
20: Yeah.
0: So she apparently, she, Fox, the scummy leadership that they have, had secretly instructed the hosts on the air not to promote Trump's election conspiracy stuff, which, listen, I don't know why they had to make it a secret, except they don't want to get on the wrong side of Trump. And she told Trump about it, and the next thing you know, she's fired. So has she got a lawsuit against Trump? Can she, like, she got another job, but what kind of remunerative impact does this have for her?
20: She's got nothing. And the reason for that is by turning over an internal memo, it wasn't just that that she told the Trump people about this, but she turned over actual memos from Fox, which was a violation of her contract. So I think she's probably going to take, she's not going to fight this thing. Nobody really gains by doing it. But, you know, you got to look at Fox. Fox paid hundreds and hundreds of millions of dollars for promoting the election conspiracy, particularly in relation to the voting machines that they said were rigged. And
0: right.
20: During the course of that, the leading up to the trial, they showed that Fox was well aware that this was, you know, all lies, but they promoted it anyway. So nobody wants to make this thing much more public, except for maybe a few investigative reporters who will have fun with it. But she's got no claim.
0: Right. Okay. So the judge number five this week, the judge halted the birthright citizenship order. You and I probably disagree on this. I think it's the right thing to do, but and I don't always find myself thinking that stuff that comes out of this administration is right at all. But at some point in time, you got to figure out what the deal is here. And so how much is this going to, can this stand legally?
20: Yeah, you know, what the Trump administration did, and I don't fault them, that, you know, this is something they believe in. I don't happen to think, I think they're curing a problem that doesn't exist. But what they're trying to do is get around the Supreme Court decision, and that's exactly what the judge said. The judge said that, no, the Supreme Court has spoken on this issue. Following the Supreme Court decision, Trump made a narrower anti-birthright citizenship executive order, things like, you know, no kids of terrorists. But bottom line is the Supreme Court has spoken on this. And, you know, quite frankly, they're at the statistics to back up that this is really a problem.
0: Mm-hmm. Well, we all have, what's the old thing about liars and numbers and all that statistics stuff?
20: Yeah.
0: At any rate.
20: Yeah.
0: There's so much fog on most of the issues of the day, it's hard to see clearly, and that's why we've got you here to do that. Stephen J.J. Wiseman here with Doug Steffen on the Talk Radio Review.
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34: 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I'm Marty Peterson.
31: And I'm Gary Price. 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
31: There are certain foods you never really forget. 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For Chef Gaetano Mastrangelo, most of his core memories around food stem from his grandma's traditional cooking.
39: She would prepare all the meals for our family, for special events, weekend dinners, and I just remember the smell. I could the flavors. I think that rooted my background in just authentic and rustic cuisine that was just made with care. And all I can remember to this day are just those taste memories. And that's what I think drives me. I want to create those taste memories for everyone so that they can have the same experience that I had.
31: From an early age, he wanted to be a professional chef and eventually made that dream happen. Throughout his career, he's worked in high-end restaurants and hotels and was also the executive chef and director of dining at the NBA League office. Today, though, his customers skew a little younger and are often brutally honest. He's currently the regional executive chef for the Mid-Atlantic region of Chartwell's K-12 and helps develop school menus for thousands of school children.
39: My favorite are the elementary kids because they're telling me exactly what they love and what they don't. Some of those conversations could be around anything as just mundane as a vegetable. In kindergarten, they're telling me how much they love broccoli. And it's kind of funny. You sit down and you go, okay, it's broccoli. But they're telling me that they want to see more broccoli on a menu because they really love it. The bluntness is there because if they're telling me they don't like something, I take that as an immediate challenge to say, okay, how can I change that methodology in their mindset? Because if I'm going to create a positive taste memory for them moving forward, then I need to know what they don't like. And then that helps us build menus. And we're seeing some really great things coming out of that.
31: And sometimes the food just needs a different texture or flavor. Or maybe it needs to be paired with something the child already loves. Because I don't like broccoli. And I didn't like that broccoli are two very different comments. And as kids get older, he says their preferences can change fast.
39: We know that palates change from elementary to middle to high school, and we're able to build around there. So we're able to make new combinations for classic favorites that they're seeing. And then we're able to turn around and see those concepts and trends that they love, like spicy. Spice is a huge flavor driver right now, and we see it everywhere. We see it out in our restaurants and in our concepts outside of school, and we're bringing those into school because we know that they like that.
31: For a lot of us, school lunch still brings up some pretty specific memories. A basic slice of cheese pizza, maybe some chicken nuggets, or cheesy breadsticks with a side of marinara. But Chef Gaetano says school cafeteria menus have expanded quite a bit.
39: I'm a parent of two high school students, so I understand what the average parent is looking at trying to navigate everything throughout their day. And, you know, somebody likes this or somebody doesn't like that. And if I can help do that in school and they can come home and say, hey, I had this today and the parents are really excited about that, well, then I did my job.
31: Some of his most popular creations tap into different cultures and flavors trending online.
39: I see that comfort food is coming back. Students are really looking forward to that. And we've got a really awesome program called Mac and Cheeseology that blends that comfort food, mac and cheese. It all starts with that really great base of cheesy al dente pasta. And we top it with really awesome ingredients. There's roasted vegetables. We've got balsamic roasted tomatoes. We've got buffalo or barbecue chicken. There are other toppings that go in there, and a student can create their own meal. And that choice helps drive the students to come back every day and try new different things.
31: The idea of starting with something safe and building outward isn't only useful in a school cafeteria, it's also a low-pressure strategy for parents at home. A child who won't touch a bowl of roasted vegetables or try a certain spice might be more open to it as a topping on something familiar, like pizza.
39: Like Greek-style feta pizza, roasted jerk chicken pizza, ranch pickle pizza. Students really love that one. A crispy chicken hot honey pizza, margarita flatbread, buffalo chicken calzones, or just a few of those things. I mean, why wouldn't you be excited to try that? I am. And, you know, we're also an inclusive environment because we understand that there are just, you know, meals are just not a one-size-fits-all approach.
31: And oftentimes a new food with completely different flavors for one kid is another kid's favorite dish at home.
39: Throughout the day, a student's schedule is very, very regimented, and it should be because they're learning, they're moving through their day. The only time that they've got a chance to be a little bit independent is during lunch. And we're giving them the opportunity to go to different places, experience new things. I actually was at an event. We were working with Jonathan Zaragoza, who's one of our chefs with Mexico. His recipe for albondigas, which is like a stew with meatballs and vegetables and tomato-based sauce that's over rice. And it was so delicious. But we had a student actually come in and go, oh my God, my grandmother makes this. And he had all 10 of his friends try that for lunch that day.
31: For that student, the dish was already a taste of home. But for his friends, it became a chance to try something new from a different country and culture. And if you've been packing the same boring snack or lunch for work for years, this same rule applies. You don't have to overhaul your entire lunch, but just change up one part. A new sauce or seasoning with some Mexican chilies or Indian masala. Chef Gaetano uses chickpeas as an example. Some kids and adults may not love the texture of hummus, so instead of blending chickpeas, try prepping it this way.
39: Chickpeas are a wonderful source of nutrition. I love them. They're in my house all the time. If you actually take them, you can make them yourself and boil them from dry, or grab a can, rinse the chickpeas out, drain them, dry them. Add a little bit of olive oil and fresh seasonings to it, a little bit of garlic, maybe some seasonings like Italian seasoning or fresh parsley and fresh oregano, and just put them in an oven that's very low and slow and cook them until they're dry. Maybe at a 300-degree oven, probably for about a half an hour, shake them every now and again. You're getting a roasted chickpea with a lot of flavor there. That's a great snack option. So instead of students actually going into their pantry and pulling out popcorn or potato chips or those kinds of snacks, you've got a healthier option there that's loaded with great nutrients and power-packed with flavor.
31: And you can change up that same recipe by using different spices. Try adding some cumin or paprika, or go smokier with a smoked sea salt, rosemary, and garlic. The takeaway is that trying something new doesn't have to mean finding a complicated recipe or buying a dozen ingredients. Small changes can stick. And years from now, a child may not remember every school lunch or after-school snack, but certain flavors and dishes still bring back a familiar feeling. 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I'm Gary Price.
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4: Good morning and welcome to The Flatline. I'm your host, Rick Hughes, and for the next few minutes, please stay with me. It won't be long, just about 30 minutes of inspiration, motivation, some education, and no manipulation, because we're not trying to con you into joining anything. We're not going to ask you for money. We're not going to ask you to give it up. Nothing like that. We're just going to ask you to listen. Listen as I try to verify and identify the plan of God for your life. And if I can do that, then you have the privilege and the opportunity to respond if you would like to do so. It's your life. You got one shot at it. I pray you'll make a good decision that will change the way your destiny lays out in front of you, what you think, what you do with what God gave you. You know, you got two ends, one to think with and one to sit with, and success in your life depends on which one of those ends you use. So heads you win, and tails you're going to lose. Okay? Now, I remember watching a TV host ask evangelist Billy Graham a question one time. He asked him this, what's the number one question that people are always asking you, Dr. Graham? And he said, well, people are always asking me, how do I find God? Billy Graham also said the number one problem that people deal with is the problem of loneliness. Many of you listening this morning might be living alone. Perhaps your spouse is no longer living, or perhaps you've been abandoned by your family or your friends. Both grief and abandonment can lead to serious depression. Depressed individuals do not make rational decisions since they base their decisions on their emotions rather than on thinking, not on thought. So every crisis leads to a reaction or a response in your life. Anytime something happens in a crisis, you're either going to react to it with your emotions or you're going to respond to it with what you think. Emotions react, thought responds. So if you will stick with me today, just a few minutes, I will show you how to handle loneliness by responding with thought rather than reacting with emotions. But first, we have to clarify what it is that you should be thinking about. If you are a believer in the Lord Jesus Christ and growing spiritually by studying and applying the Word of God to your life, then the feeling of loneliness is the easiest problem that you could have to solve. You see, loneliness for the Christian always starts with preoccupation with self. It's seeking to have a person fill an emotional need rather than letting God the Father sustain you in your time of need. So whenever you focus on yourself, concentrate on yourself, then you have the potential to try to fill it with this someone else trying to give you something that makes you happy. But whenever man rejects the protocol plan of God, well, then he's bound to wind up in serious trouble. So let's study what God has actually prepared for us in order that we can live without being lonely and without being afraid. In 1 Peter 5:7, the Apostle Peter wrote these words, "Cast all of your anxiety on him because he cares for you." That word anxiety, the Greek word merimena, means cares or concerns. This is obviously a volitional decision on your part. Volition is part of your soul. God didn't make you a robot. He gave you the ability to choose. You're not a little robot, so you can decide whether you want to cast your anxieties on him or whether you want to balance them in your own hand and juggle them around in your own life trying to solve your own problems. So either you will cast your anxiety on him or you won't do that. Now listen, I'm not a trained counselor, nor am I a psychologist, just a simple evangelist. But I am skilled enough in the Word of God, and that's why God has brought you here. It's the content I offer to you, not my character. So listen to these divine provisions God made for you. Again, keep in mind 1 Peter 5:7, cast all your concerns, all your cares. You know, people have deserted me, people have abandoned me, I'm lonely. Cast it all on the Lord. In Romans 8:38, here's a great verse that you should remember and write it down and read it every day. It says, "For I am persuaded that neither death, not even life, nor angels, nor principalities, nor powers, nor things present, nor things to come, nor height, nor depth, nor any other creature shall be able to separate us from the love of God, which is in Christ Jesus our Lord." There is a wonderful divine promise for you, that regardless of what happens to you, God loves you and will never turn his back on you. That love was demonstrated through Jesus Christ, his anointed Son, when he went to the cross and paid for my sin and for your sin, when he took our place. That's why the Bible says, "He that knew no sin was made sin for us, so that we could be made the righteousness of God through him." In Psalm 34, verse 18, "The Lord is near to them that are of broken heart, and saveth such as be of contrite," that means remorse or guilt, "saveth such as be of contrite spirit." So for the Christian, you and I, loneliness is a lack of love for God the Father, personal love for God the Father. Because the Bible says if we love him, we will obey him in 1 John chapter 5, verse 4. If we love him, we'll obey him. And this is what motivates us to be faithful. So when we have no love for God the Father, and we have no fellowship with God the Holy Spirit, then the reason for loneliness really doesn't have anything to do with people. You see, people emphasis over God emphasis is a guarantee you will be lonely. Because when you emphasize people and places and things over God, you will inevitably be frustrated, sometimes bitter, perhaps even vindictive and implacable. But here's a wonderful divine promise for you, found in Psalm 34, 17. "The righteous cry, and the Lord hears and delivers them out of their troubles." That's one you can claim. So when you're feeling lonely, you go to the Lord in prayer and ask him to deliver you from this thought of loneliness, and you can concentrate on the wonderful problem-solving devices found in the Scripture that we call the flight line of your soul. If you don't have the book on the flight line, you need to write to us, and we'll send it to you free. Christian Problem Solving is the name of that book. We'll be glad to get it out so you understand all 10 problem-solving devices. So when you go, when the righteous, that's the Christian, cries out to the Lord, that's prayer, God will hear them and deliver them out of their troubles. In Isaiah 26, verse 3, "You will keep him in perfect peace, whose mind is stayed on thee, because he trusteth in thee." Well, that's a wonderful thing there, too. God can give you perfect peace. The wonderful thing about peace is not worrying, it's not being afraid. if your mind is stayed on Him. And remember what I started out talking about, how we have to think, cast all our cares on Him. We have to think. We have to make a decision. We don't react. We respond. We respond by thinking. We react with getting emotions. So we keep Him in perfect peace, whose mind, and that means you're not reacting. You're not letting your emotions. It doesn't say whose emotions are concentrating on you. It says whose mind is concentrating on you. Because He trusteth in thee. So if you really trust God, if you really believe in the Lord Jesus Christ, here's a divine promise that you can have perfect peace in your life if you will trust Him, if you will concentrate on Him, whose mind is stayed on thee. That's concentration. What does that mean? It means you're reviewing some scripture, you're reading the Bible, you're going through verses that apply to your life. You know, we have a book also that deals with biblical promises and principles found in the scripture. You might want to order that. It's free as well. But there are things that you can relate to, and when you get to feeling these loneliness temptations and feelings like this, frustration, you can go to the promise book and find promises like what I just read to you. You will keep Him in perfect peace whose mind is stayed on thee if you will concentrate on Him, because you trust in Him. And you cannot concentrate on God if you let your emotions control your life, because you're not thinking, you're reacting. So that last verse that I just read to you, Isaiah 26:3, is the key to overcoming loneliness and depression. This is the real key right here. Thou wilt, and this is the work of God. It's a divine promise. This is not a maybe so and maybe not. This is a divine provision for you and for me. And the mechanics of this divine protection is very simple. Thou wilt keep him in perfect peace, whose mind is stayed on thee. The word peace is one of the manifestations of the fruit of the Holy Spirit. Galatians says the fruit of the Spirit is love and joy and peace and long-suffering and gentleness and goodness and meekness and mercy. But peace is a wonderful thing. That means no turmoil, especially in your soul. No wrestling with the situation in your soul, but total relaxation. This is called an RMA, a relaxed mental attitude. Anyone who's lonely does not have a relaxed mental attitude, because they're wrestling with why they've been neglected, why they're not hearing from certain people, why certain people treated them in a certain way. But the verse says, God will keep you in perfect peace if your mind, whose mind is stayed on thee. Whose mind is, that's the mentality of your soul. Remember, you have a soul and a body. And in your soul, you have mentality, you have volition, and you have a conscience, and even self-consciousness. And the mentality of your soul is where you think. It's where you store information. You store it in your heart, and the mentality of your soul is called the heart. So this is the operating room of the spiritual life. The mentality of the soul is the operational room of the spiritual life. So a depressed individual has a choice to make, and that choice is, what do you think about? Let's suppose an individual has done you wrong, and you are mad and having a hard time getting over it. The solution to your anger, the solution to your bitterness, the solution to your depression is found in Philippians 4, verse 8. You're thinking about the wrong things. That's the problem. So Paul tells you what to think about here in Philippians 4, 8. He said, finally, brethren, whatever things are true, whatever things are just, whatever things are honest, whatever things are pure, whatever things are lovely, whatever things are of good report, these are the things you should think about. If there's any virtue, if there's any praise, think about these things. So I don't have time to break each one of these down, but true means truth. That's one thing God is. He would never lie to you. When he gave you that verse, Psalm 34:18, he's telling you he will be near to you if you will trust in him. Think on these things, the verse says. Finally, brethren, whatever things are true, whatever things are honest, whatever things are just, whatever things are pure, whatever things are lovely, whatever things are good report, if there's any virtue, think on these things. That connects with whose mind is stayed on thee. See, that's same thing, same type of thing. Concentrate, concentrate. Isaiah 26:3. Thou will keep him in perfect peace, whose mind is stayed on thee. All right? Unfortunately, when we talk about these things, it connects with your mind, your mentality. And unfortunately, you choose to keep focusing on an individual. You choose to keep focusing on circumstances that caused you to be upset. The one that dumped you, the one that talked about you, the one that deserted you, put you in the situation that you're in today, to where you are lonely, and there's no need for you to be lonely because God is there with you and he can sustain you. This constant preoccupation with the situation that you're in is what's leading to mental attitude sins. Maybe you want some answers. Why did they do this to me? Or why did this have to happen to me? Here's a verse that you should hear. I think it'll help you. I think you need to understand this. 1 Corinthians 10:13, there has no temptation overtaken you but such as is common to man. But God is faithful, that's an understatement for sure. He will not suffer you to be tempted above what you're able, but he will, with the temptation, make a way to escape so that you may be able to bear it. So you're not going to go through anything that someone else hasn't been through as well. Other people handle it and you don't handle it. You get preoccupied with the person that dumped you. You get preoccupied with the situation that you're in, and you're not handling it. You're reacting. You're worrying. You're mad. You're angry. You're not thinking on the right things. You're not thinking on what's true, Philippians 4:8. You're not thinking on what's honest. Your way to escape the situation that you're in, your loneliness, what's causing you unhappiness, is to think on these things. Quote, so your road to peace in your soul is to keep your thoughts on God and the way that he loves you. The last part of Isaiah 26:3 tells you that. Isaiah 26:3, keep him in perfect peace, his mind is stayed on thee, because you trusteth in him. All right? Trusteth is the mechanics to the faith rest drill. Do you trust God? Do you trust God? How can you love a God you don't even trust? That's the question I want to ask you this morning. How can you love God if you don't trust him? Have you thought, why did God let this happen to me? That's the epitome of dumb thinking, to blame God for something you caused yourself. In reality, he's already told you don't do that, but you ignored the warning, and you did it your way, and now it's all God's fault? Is that what you're saying? Listen to verses like what I'm about to read you in 2 Corinthians 6:14. Be ye not unequally yoked together with unbelievers. For what fellowship hath righteousness with unrighteousness? And what communion hath light with darkness? Be ye not unequally yoked together with unbelievers. So if you're in love with a person that's not a believer, and you are, you're violating a principle right there, and you're committing a sin. You think it's normal. You think it's right. Oh, we love each other. You know, we really care about each other. And it doesn't matter what God said there. Yes, it does matter, because that's the key to happiness. You go ahead and you follow up with this romance that you got, or whatever has got going on, and yoke yourself up together with this unbeliever, even in a business deal, you're going to be miserable. So this is a direct mandate about not hooking up with unbelievers, either in business or perhaps in romance. In 1 Corinthians 5:11, but now I have written unto you not to keep company if any man that is called a brother be a fornicator, covetous, or an idolater, or a railer, or a drunkard, or an extortioner. Don't even eat with this individual. And yet you've ignored that also. You compromised your belief so you can hang out with this individual, thinking this type of individual is the key to happiness in your life. Well, why did you ignore these warnings? Did you expect something different to happen? Can you not remember what I've told you in the past? Bad decisions limit future options. Hosea 8:7 says, they've sown to the wind and they'll reap the whirlwind. The whirlwind of our day is called the cosmic vortex. We know it as the spirit of the times or the zeitgeist. My good friend in Albany, Georgia, Pastor Pete Daughtry, is the one who coined that term, the cosmic vortex. And it's the idea and the belief in the times in which you live. But if you're a believer in the Lord Jesus Christ, we're told to separate from the spirit of the times. Don't have anything to do with that. 2 Corinthians 6:17, wherefore come out from among them. Be ye separate, saith the Lord, and touch not the unclean thing, and I will receive you. So here's a few practical principles I want to give you. My pastor taught me these things years ago. I'm taking them from his very own notes. It says if you have fellowship with Christians who have their eyes on themselves, then you're going to quickly get your eyes on yourself. See, you're going to follow their example. So don't hang out with people that have their eyes on themselves. Two, if you have arrogant tendencies, you're going to boast about your prosperity, and you will malign other people who are not as prosperous as you, and you will reject all types of authority and wind up unholy, ungrateful, unloving. Listen, none of us are perfect. We all face challenges and situations that test our faith and tempt our flesh. And our arrogance is what leads us into it, self-justification. When you justify why you're right and God is wrong and God doesn't really mean those things, and you're going to override what God told you, you're going to wind up unholy, ungrateful, unloving. One such problem is people testing. The reason I bring this up is because people testing is related to thought testing. If you're not thinking clearly, then you're obviously identifying with others who don't think clearly also. They'll think like you think. And if you have any type of success in life, it's going to require you to have a spiritual life. We have a book for that called Christian Spiritual Life. I'd love to send it to you free of charge, The Christian Spiritual Life. I ask people all the time, how's your spiritual life going? And they think I'm talking about going to church or tithing or singing in the choir. That's not what I'm talking about. It's the invisible part of you. It's the part of you that only God sees, your spiritual life. The spiritual life demands that you live by principles that produce capacity for life. God wants you to have capacity for life. Capacity is the maximum amount of ability for life. Capacity for life gives you the ability to overcome those circumstances that could destroy other people. So capacity for life means what? It means regardless of the circumstances, you maintain maximum joy and maximum peace. It is possible for God to pour blessing into your life if you have capacity to handle things without being distracted. God's willing to do that. I've seen that. He may want to bless you in a certain way, but he can't do it yet because if he did, you'd be off the rails. You'd be distracted. But Psalm 23, verse 5 says, you prepare a table before me in the presence of my enemies, and you anointest my head with oil. And listen now, my cup runneth over. That's blessings beyond your ability to even handle. So the Lord is willing to do that when you have the capacity to handle it. Listen to what Paul said about his capacity for life. He said in Philippians 4, 11 and 12, not that I speak with reference to need, for I have come to learn that in whatever circumstances I'm in, to be content. There's the key right there. I've learned how to be content. That's capacity for life. I know both how to live in humility and I know how to live in prosperity. In all places and in all circumstances, I have been taught the secret. Notice I have been taught, had to learn something. I've been taught the secret both of how to be well-fed and how to be hungry, how to prosper and how to be in poverty. For you to have capacity for life, you have to be taught the scriptures. You have to be taught these concepts. That's what I'm doing on this show, teaching you. Hopefully finding people with positive volition. Hopefully finding people that want to grow and learn things about the Lord Jesus Christ and grow spiritually and become mature believers. And remember, I told you, I'm not a pastor. I'm an evangelist. My job is to locate you, find you, lead you to Christ if I can, and direct you to a well-qualified pastor. Are you hungry to learn God's word? Are you hungry to have this type of life that I'm talking about with no more loneliness, no more bitterness, no more implacability? then I can tell you by listening to the study this morning and putting these principles to work, you can live that way. Maybe, you know, like a lot of other people, you look to find happiness in the details of life. A new home, a new car, a new individual, new clothes, new what. But when you follow the trends of your sinful nature, and I mean everybody has a sin nature, everybody has different trends. Some people have trends towards drugs, some people have trends towards sex, some people have trends towards power, money. But when you follow the trend of your sin nature, then your unhappiness will only intensify under Operation Boomerang. I remember when I first got saved, I had left home and gone to Panama City, Florida to hang out and have a good time. I went down there searching for romance. I went down there searching for happiness. And it all boomeranged in my life like the Aborigines throw the boomerang. It doesn't hit, it comes back where you started. I came back home. My roommate said, "Why did you leave? What'd you come back for?" I said, "I'm not happy. I had learned that people were just using me. I was looking for happiness." And it was within 2 days that God led me to a girl who took me to church, and eventually from there to a home Bible study where a young man from South Africa led me to the Lord Jesus Christ. So Operation Boomerang may be what you're living under as well. You're looking for happiness in all the wrong places. If you continue down the path you're on, then your emotions are going to eventually destroy you, I promise. So consider the information I've given you this morning and choose you this day who you will serve. I pray you will say what our friend Joshua said in the Old Testament. As his life closed out, Joshua, the servant of the Lord, said, "As for me and my house, we will serve the Lord." And there is your key to happiness, your key to not being lonely. Your key to having the type of life that God wants you to have, full of prosperity, capacity for life, capacity for love, capacity for happiness. It's all there waiting for you, but it all has to do with your spiritual life. What you're going to do with it, I don't know. I can only give you the information, and I can only pray it has an impact in your life. Now, it starts with you believing in the Lord Jesus Christ and receiving Him as your Savior. If you haven't done that, you should. That should be your priority number one in your life, to trust in Christ. The Bible clearly says, "Whosoever believeth in Him shall not perish, but have everlasting life. And he that believeth not, the wrath of God abides on him already." Do you believe that Jesus is the anointed Son of God? Do you believe He died for you and took your place on the cross? If you do, tell God the Father. Simply go to God in prayer, because the Bible says, "Whosoever should call upon the name of the Lord shall be saved." And tell God you believe in the Lord Jesus Christ and you want to trust Him to be your Savior. And it'll happen. You won't hear harps. You won't hear flutes. You might not hear noise. But it'll happen, because God is not a liar. He will do exactly what He said He would do if you'll come to Him and ask Him. So thank you for listening this morning. Thank you for tuning in. I pray this study on loneliness will encourage you that you do not have to live like that. You don't have to let this mental attitude of loneliness manipulate you and control you. 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
1: 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PVA was there the first day.
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7: 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You can call, you can text at any time. My name is Mark Owens, and Amy, right out of the gate, I hear you every weekend. I like what you have to say, but I'm not quite ready to pull the trigger yet to come and sit down face to face. But you do have the opportunity with a dinner seminar. That's right up my alley. Some of these educational workshops. Tell me about them.
8: Yeah, I love to educate. That's always been one of my passions. And so I offer educational workshops around the area, all the way up to Ocean Isle Beach. I've got a couple up there. What I do is I really enjoy making it a fun night. So it's more like a dining experience for you and your friend or your spouse if you come. And it's just a time and a chance to learn how to navigate retirement and just learn the whys and the concepts behind why things need to be the way they are, because it's a whole different landscape. So I try to put a fun spin on things, mm-hmm. only because I spent so many years going to radiation oncology and physics type of conferences to where I would have to sit, you know, at an hour at a time, sometimes 8 hours a day, and listen to all these talks. So I try to make it fun and enjoyable. And I took that from what I learned is when the speaker was more interactive and made me understand it, I actually enjoyed learning about it. So that's my whole goal, is to make a complicated and somewhat painful topic for most people an actual enjoyable night out. And then I get to meet everybody. I always say hi to everybody that comes. That's why seats are limited, because I actually like to get to know the attendees. And that way, you know, you can speak with me, get to know who I am as a person. But the one thing that I highly suggest is, you know, if you're listening to this on the radio, go on to either Spotify or Apple Music and look up Fearless Finance with Amy Ross and listen to some of my podcasts. And you'll probably feel like you know me pretty well by the time you even come to one of my dinner seminars.
7: 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To get more at goldshieldwealth.com. Now, as we're talking about these educational dinner seminars, will I have an opportunity? Do you do like a Q&A to ask you some questions, or is that something?
8: Oh, absolutely. I encourage that.
7: Yeah.
8: As a matter of fact, if I'm walking around at the end and a couple sitting at a table asks me a question that I think everybody would benefit from me just answering it to the group, I will beller that out. Like, hold on, ring, ring, ring, you know, like a little fork on the glass, you know, grab everybody's attention. Because yes, and that's the one thing that I've tried to create with my dinner seminars is the fact that what people need to realize is they're all in the same boat. Everyone there is the same age demographic, same age range. You're in the same boat. And most people's questions are pretty much the same. They just ask them differently. So I use that a lot of times to help them help me educate, because

0: The bottom line is you don't.
1: Yeah.
0: You know, when people walk in and they know a lot, I'm like, oh my goodness. You know, here's another person that's into numbers like me. But honestly, that might be 2 out of every 10 people that walk in my door.
1: Mm-hmm.
0: You know, most people, it's just not their thing. Just like art is not my thing. Ask me to draw you a picture and you're going to barely get a stick person because art is not my thing. Numbers are. So that's where I say find someone that you feel comfortable with, because half of the battle is opening up and actually talking to someone like myself to and being vulnerable with them to show them what you've done. Because just like if you were going to go to a doctor for a diagnosis, if you only give him half of your symptoms, he's probably not going to find the cure.
1: Amen.
0: It's no different. So that's where I try to create just a very open, warm, non-judgmental environment to where people can really open up to me, because I want to help everyone as fully as I can. And I'm very honest with people myself. You know, I've been through divorce. I've been through a lot in my own life. I haven't always had what I have now financially. So if I can help other people not make mistakes I personally made, or by things I know so much more now that I knew then. And that's just the thing. That's why I believe knowledge is power. And that's why my whole style is really educating and making you understand things, because then you feel good and you feel warm and fuzzy about your decisions and you feel like you're in control.
1: Yeah.
0: No one likes feeling out of control.
1: And I'll be honest with you, Amy, I'd rather have a math nerd than an artist helping me out anyway. So if you're...
0: Well, with your financials, probably.
1: Exactly.
0: But if you're home decorating, you do not want me. Your house will look terrible. Yeah,
1: that's why I have a wife. That's what she does that. But when it comes to money, Amy Ross, hey, we invite you to text the word seminar to 843-585-5223. And Amy and the team at Gold Shield Wealth, they'll see your text and they'll reach out to you in the next business day and they'll say, all right, looks like you're interested in joining us for one of our educational dinner seminars, and you can begin that conversation. And look, you know, even if you got fat fingers, you don't spell it right, that's fine. We'll understand what you mean. But that number is 843-585-5223. You can call or you can text the word seminar to get more information about the upcoming educational workshops from Amy Ross and the team at Gold Shield Wealth. You mentioned money there a couple seconds ago, Amy, about everybody's got a different amount of money saved. And that can be a problem for adults entering to retirement, because we think we can't retire successfully unless we have $4 million saved, unless we have $3.5 million in assets. Well, Jamie, I saw on TV, to have a successful retirement, I need at least $2.5 million. That can be a myth and a misconception. That can also be a dangerous way of thinking, Amy.
0: Absolutely, because it's all based on your lifestyle. You know, I have some people that are content living in a 1,000-square-foot house, you know, out of their minivan, but that's the lifestyle they want, right? So that person probably doesn't need $4 million.
1: Mm-hmm.
0: But if you're more like myself and Andrew, you know, I'm trying to save up millions because I want to go live it up. You know, we want to travel. We want to be able to do things. So no, there isn't a magic number. I get asked that a lot. Like, what is the magic number? The magic number is what you want it to be. The magic number is the lifestyle that you want to be able to live in retirement. And then we have to reverse engineer that back to figure out, okay, how much do I need to be saving now to be able to live that life later? Or to at least stack the odds in your favor of being able to do it as much as we possibly can.
1: Everybody's budget is different. Everybody has a different desires and dreams for their retirement. And Amy's going to help you find those dreams and reach those goals with the help of Gold Shield Wealth. All right, Amy, so let's talk about the reality of technology right now, because there is a new University of Phoenix study that found that about half of Americans 55 and older have no plans to use AI at their workplace.
0: That does not surprise me at all.
1: Uh-huh. I agree. Yep. That resistance, however, could come with some consequences, because AI-driven layoffs have affected close to 100,000 American workers. So if you're thinking, maybe it's time to walk away on my own terms because I don't want to try to learn this new technology if I'm going to retire in the next 5 years anyway, how does that conversation go for the adults that are ready to retire a little bit earlier than originally planned?
0: Then we need to start planning right away.
1: Yeah.
0: Stat. Because I get that. I do. And I've often thought about that. But, you know, the thing is AI is definitely coming. I was watching a documentary over the weekend, last weekend, of talking about, you know, AI, they're predicting to be as big as the Industrial Revolution. I mean, it's going to change our way of living. And that's huge. But again, I get it to be, you know, toward the end of your career, you know, you don't really want to learn anything new. You just want to coast through it. That's where, you know, sit down with me, make an appointment and let me take a look and see you know, how can we make this happen if you decide to peace out? You know, I'm always, you know, the more we can keep you in the driver's seat on when you decide to retire. And then if it comes at you and it's just too much, you know, then we can put the plan in place. Because, yeah, I see that as being a problem. And realistically, I don't really blame them, if I'm being honest. I wouldn't want to have to learn a whole new thing either, you know, after doing it for so many years. That would be

0: frustrating.
1: Yeah. Well, it's like when every time there's like a new social media that pops up, I think it was like Threads or something. And I was like, you know what? I am too old to try to figure out another social media.
0: You can't teach old dogs new tricks. But it is what it is. And yes. I get that. And so it's like, you know, almost like being 62 years old, expecting to learn a job from brand new. And, you know, I tease a lot of my staff because I have team members of all ages. I truly do. I've got 50s. I got one in 60s. I got the younger kids. I call them kids and they know I love them. But, you know, they came out with a cell phone in their hand. They don't know life without all of that. However, the people in their 60s and 70s, they remember life without it. Yep. And so it's scary. And, you know, me, I'm kind of, you and I, Mark, I think we're somewhere in the middle, right? You still remember getting a cell phone 100%. And you still remember computers. But I'll be honest, a lot of the AI stuff scares me too. Mm-hmm. You know, so I get it. I'm kind of in the middle with it. Like, I believe we have to embrace it because you and I are just too young to peace out of work, right? So we have to get on board with a lot of the stuff that's happening. But, you know, I believe in a lot of days, if I could resist it and it would be okay, I sure would too.
1: I remember having to call my elementary or middle school girlfriend and her dad answering the phone. And I had to talk to her dad.
0: Yeah.
1: And you know how uncomfortable that was?
0: Well, and remember too, like your mom could pick up on the phone in the kitchen while you're in the bedroom and sit there and listen to the whole entire conversation.
1: Yes.
0: It was a different world.
1: Stretched across the kitchen into the downstairs bathroom.
0: But how about when cordless phones came out and you could have five handsets?
1: Dude, that was a game changer.
0: That was real slippery there. I always had to make sure I had them all hid before I talked to my boyfriend so my parents couldn't listen in.
1: Let me give that number, 843-585-5223. That's for the adults that are like, you know what? I've done good. I think I'm ready to retire a little bit earlier than originally projected, but I think I'm on the right path. But what about for those adults that see that pink slip coming? Maybe they're starting to see the writing on the wall about AI and they're going, yeah, I don't know how safe I am. So what would you tell that person who is kind of forced out?
0: I would say, give me a call stat, like I told the other person. I mean, for sure, that person for sure. Like, as soon as you see the writing on the wall, again, get ahead of it.
1: Outside of calling you, if I know that a pink slip's coming, do I need to double check my 401k? Should I make sure
0: I would gather all the account balances that you have. And first and foremost, really and truly look at your expenses. Look at your monthly expenses. Get that under control, because that's one thing that almost everybody that walks in here will say, oh, I spend X amount of dollars every single month. And then I start drilling into it. And I'm like, well, what do you spend for this? What do you spend for that? So really get a good handle on incoming versus outgoing, right? Because life doesn't change just because you retire, whether you're forced into it or not. Life is always about what's going in and what's going out.
1: That's right.
0: No different. So, you know, to help me help you quicker, get a handle on a lot of those things. Look and see, what are you paying for those monthly subscriptions to all these streaming services? What kind of junk have you clicked that you would try a 7-day trial period on and you've forgotten to cancel it? You know, just little things like that. Start being a detective in your own bank statements and see, where's my money bleeding out to? Because eventually, if you do quit, whether you're forced or whether you choose, the income is going to stop other than what you've got set aside. So every dollar counts. You want to make sure you're keeping it.
1: Income is the outcome that matters the most in retirement. And Amy Ross can customize a personalized income plan for you. 843-585-5223. You can call, you can text. You can text the word income plan to the team at Gold Shield Wealth. One of our representatives will be in touch to begin this conversation. Again, 843-585-5223. As we're going kind of retro, did you have a pager? Go through a beeper phase?
0: You know what? Only time that I ever carried an actual pager, it wasn't because I was cool, but when I was on call in the hospital systems on the weekends, there would always be one radiation therapist on call if there was like a spinal cord compression or just really bad urgent cases to where we would have to go in and give them emergent treatment. So yes, I used to have to carry a pager for that reason, but that's the only time. I wasn't like the cool kid that, somebody's paging me. No.
1: My parents rewarded me in high school, my senior year, with a pager. They used to always say, oh, it was doctors or drug dealers and me. Those are the only ones that had pagers back in the day.
0: Yeah.
1: So you had one for work. As we're talking about like texting and stuff like that, the original text, did you ever get the 831s and 143?
0: No, what was that? I don't remember that.
1: 143 and 831. 831 was the text that meant I love you. Eight letters, three words, one meaning. I love you.
0: Oh, well, see, I didn't have a pager, and doctors weren't texting me 831. They were texting me, get your butt to the hospital because I need a therapist to treat this cancer patient.
1: All right, so our worlds were a little bit different with our pagers.
0: Yeah, we're not talking about pagers in the same capacity at all, Mark.
1: That's because you're a professional and I'm a degenerate. All right, so let's continue this conversation about income to and through retirement. And I know a big conversation you have that at your dinner seminars, at your workshops, just one-on-one conversations, and that's always thinking about Social Security. There's another new idea to give more life to Social Security. Maybe put a cap on what you get per year. How would that impact many of the people you work with if they try to put a cap on the Social Security, Amy?
0: It's going to cause pay cuts, obviously. And, you know, I do have a lot of people, you know, who have high pensions and higher Social Securities that really don't have much at all saved beyond that and are spending all that. So it's probably going to cause some major issues because obviously we live in a society that people generally spend what they get, right? We just do, you know, especially, you know, the one thing that always makes me laugh too is when people say to me, oh, I'm going to spend less in retirement. I'm like, no, you're not. No, you're not, because you're going to have more time to do things. So that's where, you know, I always say, let's not plan for Social Security as our, you know, I always dummy the amount down really, because we don't know how much of it is going to be stable. So if we have other assets wrapping around that, that's where those are going to come in handy to make up that deficit. But if you have nothing else and that's all you've planned on, then that's where you might be going through your expenses real hard trying to cut out some costs, or it may impede on your travel, more than likely your fun.
1: So what conversations are you having right now about Social Security? Not necessarily capping it for a certain age. Are you saying you're still good, but if you're under the age of 50, your benefits, maybe consider it just a bonus?
0: Yeah, for like our age, younger people, I basically assume it's not going to be there because, I would rather plan. I would rather plan for it not being there and then it be there. Then we got a big old bonus rather than erring not on the side of caution and it not be there for people. Right. For people who are already in retirement now, you know, we know what we know today. However, I do like to keep other assets aside for those reasons, for even if it's just inflation. But I know in my time in the industry, a lot of the years I've seen them give a Social Security COLA increase, but then Medicare premiums go up. So, I mean, it's the government. They're, you know, usually where they give it in one spot, they take it back in another.
1: Yep.
0: And so that's where it really scares me. You know, I sent someone out of the office just a few days ago crying. They literally walked out crying because they were not going to have enough income and they needed to work until they were 70 and they wanted to really stop working at 62.
1: Oh.
0: But that's where, you know, if Social Security is really what's carrying you, that's scary. That's very scary. That's where, you know, if that's what you're banking on, you need to really buckle down on your savings so that you have a resource outside of that just in case, because it's unpredictable.
1: Amy, I'm 52 years old. I'm ready to get serious. I take advantage of the full body scan of our retirement plan. We sit down, we start building a portfolio, and Amy, I tell you, hey man, I'm just going to rely on my Social Security and my 401k as income in retirement. Do you see that as a great opportunity, or do you say, nope, we got to get some more income streams coming in?
0: I would say diversify that. You know, if you, you know, we got to look at that 401k. I mean, what have you got for Roth money? What have you got in other accounts that can be more tax efficient? You know, that's a huge disconnect with people. They think if they just save it in their 401k, that's all they need to do, but that's really not at all everything you need to do. You need to have your tax buckets diversified to keep yourself tax efficient when we do reach retirement age. So for myself, I like to set up different types of money. Definitely take advantage of the tax savings by some pre-tax dollars, but where a lot of people miss out are those brokerage accounts, the money that can be tax efficient. You know, start funding some of that. If you're not putting into a Roth and you can, fund that first. You know, do your match on your 401k and anything else that you're putting in that, fund the Roth with it. You know, just make sure that you're trying to maximize every dollar. Life is about shoving dollar bills in the right places where they're going to maximize themselves for us. So that's where you got to look and see, where can I shove this dollar bill, or how many of those do I need to shove in that corner to make it the most it can be for me when I'm in my 60s and 70s.
1: I apologize, Amy. You said shove dollar bills in the right places and my mind went in the wrong place.
0: Oh, went right in the gutter.
1: Like I said earlier, I am a degenerate. You should know that by now. All right. You just mentioned there funding the Roth. All right. So let's have a little conversation about how Roth conversion could help benefit an overall retirement strategy. For those that may not know, wait a minute, why do I not know more about a Roth? How come I'm not as educated as I should be? How could a Roth help us?
0: Really, what Roth can do is, you know, a lot of people don't realize that, you know, required minimum distribution age comes down the road, or long-term care needs, or needing to take out that money, and what it does to the entire tax landscape when you have to start decumulating. So what the Roth conversions do is put you more in the driver's seat, essentially. The more that we can go ahead and convert and square away and pay our taxes on now creates a bucket of money that is never taxed again. You know, obviously there are rules, five-year rule, and, you know, different things like that to look at and make sure it fits in with you. But, you know, I have software called eMoney that I use to map out those conversions to see how much do we do each year? What is the overall tax savings? But also we have to look at things like your longevity. You know, what age are we starting this whole strategy? How long are you expected to live? What's the reason for the Roth conversion? You know, a lot of people do not realize that leaving their children a lot of money, if it hasn't been taxed yet, they're also probably leaving them a nightmare and potentially a tax bomb. You know, so there's different reasons you would do a Roth conversion that go beyond just your own needs. So that's where, when I look at Roth conversions for my people, we talk about why. Why are we doing this? Because, you know, if we're going to go ahead and pay taxes now, what's it going to get for us later? Is it a true benefit? You know, a lot of people like to talk about things. Well, I'm doing Roth conversions because, you know, Johnny at the Waffle House told me he did Roth conversions and it sounded like a great idea. Well, maybe it is, maybe it isn't. That's why we have to look at it. Look at your own personal situation. How much money do you have in each different types of tax qualifications to see what are we looking at future?
1: Roth conversion could be a great opportunity for you to help mitigate some taxes in retirement. The best way to find out is to talk to Amy Ross and the team at Gold Shield Wealth, 843-585-5223, or you can just text the word Roth to the exact same number. One of the team members will be in touch with you within the next business day. Again, that number, 843-585-5223. Always thinking about family, always thinking about your legacy. And long before pro wrestler Hulk Hogan passed away in 2025, his daughter Brooke stepped away from her role as the executor of the estate. She said that it wasn't about the money, it was about avoiding future legal battles with people in her dad's inner circle. Now, she tells the Hollywood Raw podcast that Hulk Hogan's silence didn't help.
2: I used to tell my dad when I was in the position of executor of the estate and the whole thing, I said, Dad, like, I wanted to talk to him about it first. I wanted to be like, what do I do? Like, when something happens, what do I do? Who do I talk to? What do you want me to do? And he never wanted to talk about it, which I think, like, any parent needs to talk to their kids about what happens. And he had everything laid out, but he didn't tell anybody what was laid out. And I think a lot of people were caught off guard.
1: How often do these estate and legacy plans, how often do they break down? Not because of the money involved, but because families don't communicate.
0: All the time. I mean, that is just crazy to hear that because I have those conversations a lot with my people. I'm like, you know, when you sign on with me and my team, I need to be one of the top people in your life as far as relationships goes, the relationship with your financial advisor and someone who knows what's going on with those plans or, you know, the executor of your estate. Those are close relationships and that your children and everyone should know. But beyond that, I'll use my own family as an example of this. And this is when it really hit me and why I spent extra time with my retirees about these things. So when my father-in-law passed away, he was a brilliant man. He worked for IBM back in Y2K. So he was a big computer guy. And he had folders and files, and he had a file with all the passwords and how to log into this or that. But he never made my mother-in-law sit down and actually go over it with him. She refused. She's stubborn. She doesn't want to deal with numbers. She hates numbers, and she just mentally would shut down. So rather than fight with her, he wouldn't make her do it. So he created this file on the computer. And, you know, Andrew and myself, we're both very intelligent, but I'll tell you, none of us could figure out this file on the computer. So that's where a lot of people think that, oh, I'm helping my children and I'm and my wife or my spouse or whatever, and I have this file and I have all these things that are sitting here. But if you've never verbally went over it with them to make sure they understand it, that's the dot that needs to be connected before you can fully say, I have prepared them, because it was a nightmare. It was undue stress on Pam. And she would tell you right now, if I had her on this radio show with me, she would say, hey, I wish I would have paid a little bit more attention or maybe asked more questions. So that conversation goes both ways. A lot of times the family members don't want to talk about it.
1: Yeah.
0: So the person who knows all the information has it, but they don't want to be, they can't get it out because nobody wants to receive the information. So that's where families need to get better and sit down and talk about it and actually be able to have the time to ask clarifying questions because, you know, we all hear sentences the same, the different way, right? You interpret something different than I do.
1: Yeah.
0: So if you can ask and clarify, then you know what you need to do when the time comes.
1: 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Amy, we've covered a lot this weekend. Income, Roth, legacy, Social Security, and one more time, let's talk about your dinner seminars. You got a handful of them coming up over the next couple of weeks, but you do them throughout the year. And for somebody that's just catching up with the show this weekend, what can they expect from these seminars?
0: They can expect to have a good old time is what they can expect. I have been told that my dinner seminars are fun. I talk for about an hour. We cover a multitude of different things. You know, the basic high points are, you know, how do you get a strategy in place, income, taxes, inflation, legacy planning, all those things. And it's meant to open up minds, to make you think about things a little different and just, you know, out of the box thinker. I take a lot of pride in that I'm an out of the box thinker. So my seminar, I try to show you how to think about things. And more importantly, my favorite part of the entire night is that I try to inspire people to actually put the plans in place that they've been running through their minds for many, many years. You know, a lot of times people just need that one person to kick them in the rear and say, hey, let's stop talking about it and actually do it. And I'm going to help you actually plan this thing.
1: Yeah.
0: So I give everybody a notebook so they can write down those ideas because, you know, it gives me such joy to actually put those plans in place for people. A lot of times they just need a teammate to help them figure out the logistics, and that's what I can do.
1: Guidance.
0: Yep.
1: Amy is here to provide some guidance. For more information about the next upcoming seminar to see if you qualify, we invite you to text the word seminar to 843-585-5223. 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Well, Amy, as always, thank you. Thank you for the education and the information this weekend. We are back next weekend. But before we get out of here, let's give you the final word.
0: Well, I just hope everyone is enjoying their summer. And if you have been procrastinating on making plans for your actual retirement to be able to go live it fully, give me a call and myself and my team, we will come up with strategies based on what your needs are, whether it be income, tax mitigation, legacy planning, you name it, we do it. So give us a call, 843-585-5223.

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0: 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Why?
4: Because I said so. That's why.
5: Time. It moves differently now, quicker than it did when I was younger. So much, in fact,
6: I appreciate it more.
7: Time, it turns out, is something to be respected. Like they say, it waits for no one. There was a time when I wished I could have some of it back. Now, I look at it differently. I can't bargain with time. I can't manipulate it. Just respect and make the most of it.
5: Case in point, I've never once regretted the time I spend with my grandchildren.
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13: Thank you for joining us for this week's broadcast of A Word from the Lord. Today, Dr. Beach brings us his message entitled, Jesus, the Narrow Door. But before we get into that message, here is today's special feature, which comes from Jesus, the Divider. 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
14: Basically, there are five different ways that we see peace used in the Bible. An attribute of God, a fruit of the Holy Spirit, that inner peace, a state of mind, a condition of your heart, an absence of conflict, whether it's between people or nations or individuals, and then being in right relationship with God through Jesus. So back to this passage. So what is Jesus getting at here? Do you think I came to bring peace on earth? No, I tell you, but division. It's my humble opinion that Jesus is saying here, do you think that I came to bring absence of conflict on the earth? No. I tell you, but division. Eugene Peterson, in his version of the Bible called The Message, translates the verse this way. Do you think that I came to smooth things over and make everything nice? Not so. I've come to disrupt and confront. Yes, he wants us to have peace with God, being reconciled with him. Yes, he wants us to have peace with the indwelling of the Holy Spirit, that indwelling peace. Yes, he wants us to be at peace with our brother and our sister. But when you lift him up, when you stand up for him, there is going to be division. In John 16:33, Jesus said, I've told you these things so that in me you might have peace. In this world you will have tribulation, but take heart. I've overcome the world. In him we do have peace, but when we go about doing what he asks us and we stand for the gospel, it creates division. We experience tribulation. I think Jesus is describing a natural phenomenon in the kingdom, and he doesn't want his followers to be deceived in thinking there will never be a cost. When you take a stand on the gospel, there will be division. When you don't go along with the crowd, there will be division. Many of you have vividly lived out what Jesus was teaching in this passage. Families divided, friends divided, churches divided. You've taken a stand for the biblical gospel of Jesus Christ, and you've lived this passage. Friends have not understood you. Friends have ridiculed you. Family members have said things which hurt. You've experienced persecution and division, which has cost you. Now, some would say that this is just a normal reaction to any change. But I think what Jesus is saying here is that there will be those, when you stand up for him, and when you stand up for his teaching and the reality of the gospel, there will be some people who won't tolerate it. They will not sit quietly and let you obey God. They'll come after you. A Muslim who decides to follow Jesus must do so in secret or risk being killed or treated as dead by his family. Friends who are sharing the gospel with Muslims in the Middle East tell me that they're continuing to do incredible things and see an incredible response, but that new believers have to keep it secret in the closet in order to stay alive and make disciples. What happens in some churches when someone discovers Jesus and the power of the Holy Spirit? They interrupt the status quo. Someone gets fired up for the Lord and they begin to talk about it, and the next thing you know, there's division. A real problem here in the South is what's called cultural Christianity. You know what that is. Everyone seems to go to church. It's the social and political thing to do. Although in studies of the counties that you all live in, over 70% of the people where you live don't go to church. Anyway, cultural Christianity, you meet someone new, you ask their name, you ask where they work, and what's the next question? Where you go to church? But cultural Christianity can kill real Christianity. The personal relationship with Jesus gets lost. People get wrapped up in all the programs of the church, or the color of the choir robes, or the way the pews are padded, or what happened to the picture of Grandma Bertha out in the foyer? Church is no longer about knowing Jesus and sharing Jesus, but about all these things the church should be doing or not doing. And then all of a sudden, someone gets turned on to God. They come to know the Lord. They get filled with the Holy Spirit. They get so excited they can't keep it to themselves. All of a sudden, the music isn't just a hymn or a song. It's an intimate expression of worship. All of a sudden, prayers aren't just wasted space and time. They become meaningful dialogues and communications with God. And all of a sudden, the sermon isn't just about a cute story the pastor told or how funny he or she is. It's about being taught the Word of God, and it's a meaning and application for one's life. Is Jesus saying that division is good? No. I don't think so, because of his teaching from John 17 that we'd all be one. I think he's saying that division is inevitable because we're human. Although he's the Prince of Peace, and the peace he gives my soul and spirit I wouldn't trade for anything, he's saying that his ways will not always be our ways, and they'll not always lead to peace in this world. He says, these things I've spoken to you, that in me you might have peace, but in the world you will have tribulation. But take heart, be of good cheer, for I've overcome the world. When you and I stand for Him, there's usually tribulation. You think that I came to bring peace on earth? No, I tell you, but division. From now on, there will be five in one family divided against each other. Now, our passage this morning ends with Jesus saying to pay attention to what God is up to. Verse 54. He said to the crowd, "When you see the cloud rising in the west, immediately you say it's going to rain, and it does. And when the south wind blows, you say it's going to be hot, and it is. Hypocrites, you know how to interpret the appearance of the earth and the sky. How is it that you don't know how to interpret this present time?" In the context of that passage, Jesus was fulfilling His prophesied purpose on earth. At that point, He was transitioning from just being a good teacher and a healer to pointing toward the cross. But no one understood it. They could not read the signs. What about us? Can we read the signs of what God is up to in our world, in our time? Can we tell what God is doing in our country? What about our church? Can we tell what He's doing? Am I a part of what God is doing? Or am I reacting to what God is doing, creating conflict and division? You see, I don't know about you, but I try to follow the Lord, but sometimes I can mess it. I get wrapped up in my agenda, my way of doing things, and I miss God. And sometimes the people in the church do the same thing. The Lord begins to lead or to direct, and we're over here just, you know, trucking away, doing our own thing, and we miss God. We miss the Holy Spirit, and we create division.
13: That was Dr. Foley Beach with today's special feature, Jesus the Divider. Here now is Dr. Beach with today's message, Jesus the Narrow Door.
14: In the name of God the Father, God the Son, and God the Holy Spirit. Amen. Years ago, I was friends with a young couple. And we did lots of things together and go out to eat and went on some trips together. And soon came time to where they got engaged to be married. And I didn't get an invitation to the wedding. And I remember thinking, well, it must have gotten lost in the mail. And then I kind of graduated to a point where, well, there must be a mistake. But then it came time for the wedding. I felt kind of hurt because I was left out. And then I got a little angry. I can't believe they didn't invite me to the wedding. And then I came to a realization. I guess I didn't know them as well as I thought I knew them. And I guess they didn't know me as well as I thought they knew me. This morning's gospel speaks of an invitation of a much more serious nature, an invitation to be a part of the kingdom of God. Please open your Bible with me to Luke chapter 13, beginning with verse 22. Luke chapter 13, beginning with verse 22. Verse 22, we see Jesus on His way to Jerusalem. Then Jesus went through the towns and villages, teaching as He made His way to Jerusalem. This was toward the end of His ministry, and His ministry had transitioned. And everything was now pointing toward Jerusalem. And what was going to happen in Jerusalem? He was going to have a confrontation again with the religious leaders. He was going to celebrate Passover there. He was going to institute the Lord's Supper, which we remember every Sunday. And then He was going to die on the cross for our sins. And 3 days later in Jerusalem, then He was resurrected from the dead. And then 40 days later, He ascended into glory. Verse 23, someone comes and asks the question. Someone asked Him, "Lord, are only a few people going to be saved?" What was asked? "Lord, are only a few people going to be saved, be made whole? Are only a few people going to get in? Are only a few people going to inherit salvation?" What was meant by the question was, are only a few of us Jews going to make it to heaven? See, they had a mindset, as many people in the church often get a mindset, that it's all about us. But God's picture is much bigger than us. And then Jesus responds, verse 24. He said to them, "Make every effort to enter through the narrow door, because many, I tell you, will try to enter and will not be able to. Once the owner of the house gets up and closes the door, you will stand outside knocking and pleading, 'Sir, open the door for us.'" Jesus speaks of a narrow door. Some translations say a straight gate. The King James Version says it this way: "Strive to enter at the straight gate, for many, I say to you, will seek to enter in and shall not be able." It's a narrow door. It's a straight gate. Now, I know in our world today in which we live, this bothers a lot of people, that it's a narrow door, that it's a straight gate. But these are the words of Jesus. He says, make every effort, strive, do everything you know in your power. Make every effort to enter in. And then he says, but not all will enter in. At some point, the door is going to be closed. And as much as we hear in our world again, and even some people in parts of the church say, everybody's going to make it. Again, it's not the words of Jesus. Not everybody will get in. Now, it's not that he doesn't want everybody to get in. 2 Peter chapter 3, verse 9 says this: "The Lord is not slow in keeping his promise, as some understand slowness. He is patient with you, not wanting anyone to perish, but everyone to come to repentance." Again, in 1 Peter chapter 2, verse 3 and 4, the apostle writes, "This is good and pleases God, our Savior, who wants all men to be saved and to come to a knowledge of the truth." It's not that he doesn't want everyone to be saved. It's just that some people won't come to him. They don't want to be saved. Or at least they don't want to be saved the way God invites people to be saved. The question was asked, are only a few people going to be saved? Jesus is not saying that it's only going to be a few people. He says that the time is few. The minutes are few. The hours are few. The days are few. Not the people. Jesus says it a different way in Matthew chapter 7, verse 13. "Enter through the narrow gate, for wide is the gate and broad is the road that leads to destruction. And many enter through it, but small is the gate and narrow the road that leads to life, and only a few find it." Broad is the road that leads to destruction. It's like an interstate highway. Lots of folks going that way. Narrow is the gate. Narrow is the road. It's like a mountain path, because only a few are willing to travel. Then we see the responses of the people that don't get in. In verse 25, we see pleading. "Once the owner of the house gets up and closes the door, you will stand outside knocking and pleading, 'Sir, open the door for us.'" Pleading, begging. "Open up, please." And look at his response. "But he will answer, 'I don't know you or where you come from.'" You can plead all you want, but it's too late. But then they begin to remind him. Verse 26, they're reminding him. "Then you will say, 'We ate and drank with you, and you taught in our streets.'" We ate and drank with you. We came to your table. We were active in your church. We served you. We did all these things. Then look at his response, verse 27. "But he will reply, 'I don't know you or where you come from. Away from me, all you evildoers.'" And then we see there'll be weeping, verse 28. "There will be weeping there." This is the word for wailing. Intense sorrow, intense hurt. Just to hear the word makes me want to cry. Weeping. And then he says there'll be gnashing of teeth. That's hostility. Anger. You ever been so angry you start grinding your teeth? And you're just... That's what that's about. hostility. Then we see that those who enter by the narrow door, verse 28, there will be weeping there and gnashing of teeth when you see Abraham, Isaac, and Jacob, and all the prophets in the kingdom of God, but you yourselves thrown out. You go to Hebrews chapter 11, you'll see a whole list of a lot of the Old Testament saints and the prophets, all those who walked with God, who had faith in Him, who trusted Him, who did His will. And then we also see that the Jews and the Gentiles from all over the world will come. People will come, verse 29. People will come from east and west and north and south. Can you see that picture? They're coming from all directions. And will take their places at the feast in the kingdom of God. So those who were to come to Him by faith, they come from everywhere. And there's this feast, incredible feast. As we know some other places in the Bible, we're told it's a wedding feast. It's a great celebration. And what we do every Sunday when we remember Jesus' death on the cross, when we have communion, we're also looking ahead to that feast we're going to have with Him one day. So what is the narrow door? All these people are going to get in through the narrow door. What is the narrow door? Jesus is the narrow door. Jesus is the door and the gate by which men must enter the kingdom of God. In John chapter 10, verse 9, Jesus says, "I am the gate. Whoever enters through me will be saved. He will come in and go out and find pasture. The thief comes only to steal and kill and destroy. I have come that they might have life and have it to the fullness." I am the gate, He says. The King James Version says, "I am the door. By me, if any man enter in, he shall be saved, shall go in and out and find pasture. The thief cometh not, but to steal and kill and destroy. I am come that they might have life, and that they may have it more abundantly." It's interesting, just a little play on the words here. The King James, in the text that we're studying in Luke chapter 13, uses the word, "I am the gate," the straight gate. And then in this passage, it switches to the door. The NIV, which we've been using, starts with the door and uses the word gate. Jesus is the narrow gate. Now, I know that this sounds so narrow-minded, so simplistic in our pluralistic world in which we live, but this is the gospel. We can't do it by these other methods, these other ways. It's through Jesus Christ and Him alone that we are able to be saved and enter in. Lord, are only a few going to be saved? Oh, that He would want that everyone would be saved. But Jesus is too much for some people. And for some people, Jesus is not enough. They have to want to do and do and do. I began by telling you about a story of not getting invited to the wedding. Well, I may not have been invited to my friend's wedding, but because of Jesus, I'll be invited to the wedding feast in the kingdom. My name is in the book, the Lamb's Book of Life, and I have an invitation, and I have a seat at the table. A skier was out skiing. It was wonderful ski conditions, and he came to a place, and there were some signs posted that said, "Do not enter avalanche area." But he looked ahead, and he saw such wonderful powder, undisturbed. They said, "I've just got to do this." And so he didn't pay attention to the warning signs. And what did he do? He went and skied, and just his little movement created an avalanche. And he was swept away. He didn't heed the warnings. The owner of the mountain didn't want anybody to perish. That's why he put the warning signs up. The owner of the mountain did all he knew to do to protect people. But the man didn't listen. The man didn't heed the warning. I wonder how many of us would fall in that condition. God loves us. He's done all that He knows to do to get our attention. But we won't heed the warning. We won't pay attention to the sign. And we keep on doing things our way and living life our way. You know the best part of all this? Is you and I get to go help other people find the door. That's what he's given us to do. This is a wonderful message. I mean, oftentimes we hear this in fear and we think, oh my goodness, I hope I get in and all of that. But no, because we are in, he gives us the privilege of helping others find the door, find Jesus. And that's my challenge to you this morning. Do we just come to church, enjoy, and then go out and do our own thing? Or do we come to church, worship him, get equipped, and then we go out and help other people find the door? Jesus. In Revelation chapter 19, verse 9, the angel speaks in the vision, and he says, "Blessed are those who are invited to the wedding supper of the Lamb." Blessed are those who are invited to the wedding supper of the Lamb. Amen.

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18: 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You can get the book, Spend Your Money, Y'all. 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Even schedule an appointment. You can just have a phone conversation with them about your retirement. Check us out yourself, retireyall.com. And Adam, I'm so excited to get started with you today. You say you already have a bunch of thoughts going on in that mind of yours of what you want to talk about today.
19: Yeah, I have a lot of thoughts going on in my head, Luann, and probably about 90% of them have no business being aired on the radio. But about 10% of them, we kind of squeeze out, we dilute them into something that resembles a financial infomercial somehow. I tell you what I'm negligent of sometimes. I'm negligent of a lot of stuff, let's be clear. But sometimes I neglect to realize kind of the catbird seat that I sit in. I think we all do this to a certain degree. Whatever our profession is, you are on the bleeding edge of some sort of leading or lagging indicator, more likely a leading indicator. Okay, so a leading indicator is a pattern of information which can be utilized to predict what's going to happen in the future, right? So one of the greatest leading indicators, they call it the dry cleaning index, right? Now, what's the dry cleaning index? Ask your dry cleaner how business is. And if the dry cleaner goes, oh man, it's slow as can be, no one's getting their suits pressed, that's a pretty telltale sign that we are not going to experience robust growth in the country's GDP, right? That means people are not getting all gussied up for a sales call or a job interview, or, you know, they're sending it in at the office and not putting a suit on like I am wearing right now, mind you. They're you know, dressing slovenly. And prototypically, John Fetterman, and just about every single person under the age of 30, when you dress slovenly, you're putting a billboard out to the rest of humanity that I'm not a serious person. I'm going to treat your money, your service, your

0: sit in COVID Zoom calls. By the way, we worked through, like, I don't think we missed a single day of work through COVID. Mm-hmm. I had a bunch of lunatics running around me. They're like, can I just work in the office? Like, I don't want to be at home. I was like, yes, I'll be there.
1: Yeah.
0: Let's cough on each other. Let's go. Herd immunity. Imagine if I were to say that in the heart of COVID, if I were to be like, yeah, let's cough on each other, herd immunity.
1: Yeah. Oh my.
0: What would have happened to me? Like, my Facebook profile has already been shadow banned. I've been kicked off of Twitter. I can't post anything on Twitter. Even now, even with Elon Musk owning it, I need to, like, just get rid of my profile and reestablish
1: it. Yes.
0: Yes. Just to start fresh. Cause they've put little like warnings on my profile, you know, little God fearing flag waving family man of four. You know, he's a white nationalist, domestic terrorist all of a sudden in the eyes of Silicon Valley. So anyways, you know, people will be like, oh, well, you know, everyone's kind of slumming it up and dressing down. What do you say we do that too? And I go, no, our clients deserve to work with someone who's buttoned up, who looks the part, who cares about their appearance, because you're helping them with their life savings. They deserve attention to detail. They deserve your full presence. And here's the other thing about getting all gussied up, Luann. I know people who work from home and they go, I don't work at my optimal level unless I take a shower, I shave, I tuck my shirt in.
1: Uh-huh.
0: You know, how you do anything is how you do everything. Mm-hmm. It's one of the things we say at the office all the time. How you do anything is how you do everything. So if I walk by your desk and there's crap everywhere, and an open bag of Doritos, and paperwork on your desk has dog ears on it, I know that you're probably not dealing with clients to the degree in which I would want you to deal with them. Crisp, organized, precise. And if you think it's cute to work in a disheveled workspace, I think it's cute to tell you that you need to go work someplace else. I sound like a real hard... But the reality is everyone walks all over me around here. Sounds good in my head, though. You know, it sounds really good in my head when I march around with these bombastic thoughts. So anyways, we're talking about leading indicators. And as I said earlier, I sit in the catbird seat because I get to hear Main Street investor temperament on a day-by-day basis. Every single waking hour of my life, I'm checking email. I'm getting emails from clients, and they're telling me their random musings about the market. I'm visiting with prospects, and prospects are airing their grievances with their current advisor, talking about where they see the capital markets headed in the near future. And because it's become so humdrum, and because we do it all day long, sometimes I think we're negligent in taking a 10,000-foot view and going, okay, here is what people think, and then taking that information and then using it as inputs into what you think will happen with the markets. Now, here's something that we know about the human condition, mankind, Main Street investors. You're going to hate to hear it. Main Street investors love to buy high and sell low. And if you know how that little saying is supposed to go, that's the wrong way. Supposed to buy low and sell high. That's how you make a profit. Main Street investors, on the other hand, like to jump on trends when they're in the eighth or ninth inning. And then when they feel a little pain and misery, they click the sell button and lock in the loss. So here we are right now. Overwhelmingly, what I'm hearing from Main Street investors is... the market is hot to trot. It's just going to keep going up and to the right. And look no further than, you know, the Anthropic IPO and the OpenAI IPO, ChatGPT. And what about SpaceX and AI and semiconductors? And look at NVIDIA's most recent blistering quarter and see number go up and to the right. That's what we're hearing. We had an advisor meeting yesterday about this. And I said, hey, y'all, you guys been doing this long enough, right? Like, you remember, like, it seems like everyone was telling us to put Bitcoin in their portfolio when it was $120 a coin. You know, now it's, you know, pushing 80.

0: which isn't to say we don't believe in Bitcoin, but there's something to be said about when we start getting the emails. I swear, when gold hit its top, I got 10 emails saying, hey, Adam, I want to buy more gold. And I'm like, you own gold. You're good. Now is not the time to buy it. If anything, we should be selling the gold you own. When Bitcoin was 120, we should have been selling your Bitcoin, not buying more. Okay? And we're hearing overwhelmingly from people that they want more risk. They want more AI. They want more semiconductors. They want more market exposure. And I'm here to tell you that it pays to be a contrarian as a professional investor. Literally, there are hedge funds where their entire proxy is, I'm going to do the opposite of what the general public is doing. And it lends itself to wonderful performance. You know, Robinhood, which, you know, their investor base are mainly adult men living in their parents' basement. Not for like the sophisticated investors amongst us. It's for like young guys buying meme coins. And then every now and again, they'll buy some like triple leveraged ETF. And, you know, it's not the long in the tooth, blue hair investors with large sums of money in their IRA. It's young guys trying to quintuple their money, and they follow zany, you know, Twitter people who, I got rich, you can get rich too. And but anyways, so what they did, they got caught red-handed selling their trading information to Citadel Securities, Ken Griffin, which is one of the largest hedge funds out there. What do you think Ken Griffin and Citadel Securities was doing with Robinhood's trading information? Taking the opposite side of the trade. Dirty little secret. Guess who else sells their trading information? Fidelity and Vanguard and Charles Schwab. Everyone sells their trading information to hedge funds. And what do the hedge funds do with it? They take the opposite side of the bet. So I'm here to tell you that overwhelmingly, Main Street investors are bullish. What does that mean you should be? You should probably be a little bearish, y'all. You should probably be taking some of your gains off the table. The market has been up 5 months in a row. 5 months in a row. Okay, it's just commonsensical. Let's just pretend we're sitting at a roulette wheel. Now, as someone who's trained in game theory, this is actually a really bad analogy. But if the number hits black 5 times in a row, what are you doing, Luann?
1: I guess what, red?
0: There you go. Way that came out. That tells us all. That tells all retire y'all listeners that Luann has not spent a lot of time in a casino.
1: Exactly.
0: And that's a good thing.
1: Yeah, yeah.
0: You know, if you said purple or something, I'd be like, let's move on to the next topic.
1: That'd be bad.
0: So if the market just goes up 5 months in a row, it's like, okay, we're going to take a breather here. Not to mention, what's the old Mark Twain quote? Mark Twain said, October is a particularly dangerous month in the stock market.
1: And?
0: Other dangerous months are January, February, March, April, May, June, July. You know. So I'm here to tell you that, you know, as I wet my finger and stick it in the air, and I stick it in the air having, you know, spoke to 20, 30, 40 investors each and every week, people who actually have money, people who follow the ticker tape. And overwhelmingly, most of them are somewhat bullish. That is an indicator to me that we should pump the brakes and be a little bit more cautious. So that's what we talked about in our advisor meeting. I'm going to give my name and number out. If there's anything that I just said that resonated with you, our claim to fame is we do it all, y'all. So we could, of course, help you with your investments. You can't swing a dead cat in Myrtle Beach, Charleston, or Bluffton without bumping into a guy who can sell you an annuity and help you with your investments. Those people walk amongst us. But what makes us so darn different is we built what's called a family office for the mass affluent. So we have a tax preparation team who works under our roof. And they're going to show you every single credit and deduction and forward-looking strategy that you might employ.
1: Now you're asking me.
0: I don't know. You know, Luann and Adam, wordsmiths, you know? So every strategy that you might employ, they'll walk you through. And then They'll actually put the numbers in the boxes and sign your return. We have an estate planner on staff. He could put together a will or a trust. Did you know we work at this AI estate planning apparatus? Whereas if you got no money and you don't need an estate plan with any wrinkles in it, you got a pretty straightforward life, 2.5 kids, live in a white picket fence, everyone gets along, first marriage, no special needs, no substance abuse. You just want a cheap estate planning document? You could do that for free with us. Let me be abundantly clear right now. Every single one of you who's getting ready to call me, who doesn't work with my firm, works with some other financial advisor, and is like, yeah, I want the free will and the free trust from you. No, that's not how it works. Not how it works. I'm becoming more brazen on this front, Luann. When I started this company, I would just like, hey, you have a pulse and you want to give me the time of day? Like, please, I'll do dog tricks for you. I'll literally crawl into your house. Now it's like, you know, you want to work with what my mother calls the best, which I believe is the best in all of coastal South Carolina. Like, I don't have to suffer the weird relationship you got with the golfing buddy who runs an inferior practice and like is working banker's hours and like sending it in, or your unwillingness to not want to have a difficult conversation with your financial advisor in New Jersey, even though same deal there, like he's sending it in. And I get it. He's gregarious. He's nice. Heck, he might've went to your kid's wedding, but you know, we don't work for free. And the longer I do this and the more impact we have on the community, the more I'm like, yeah, because free advice is the most expensive advice you'll ever receive. Now, let me tell you about our free offer. That was a joke, Louie.
1: I know, I got it.
0: Give me a laugh track, or something. You got something? 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At least when I'm a hypocrite in, you know, doing things like this, I laugh at myself. Not like politicians, you know? They just, like, march it out there like it's fact. And I never said that. Oh, God. Don't go. I'm not going there. I'm not going down that rabbit hole. So here's what our process looks like. I wrote 3 books, but we only marched 2 of them out there. One of them we put out to pasture. One of the books is called Retire Y'all, Your Guide to Retiring in the State of South Carolina. It's the first and only book ever penned about retiring in the great state of South Carolina. I might as well just write the book about Georgia and North Carolina too, because we have lots of clients in both of those states. We have clients in about 35 states, so we can work with you all across the country. I wrote this new book that just came out. It's called, what is it called?
1: Spend Your Money, Y'all.
0: Spend Your Money, Y'all. Here it is right here. Spend Your Money, Y'all. Don't be the wealthiest person in the cemetery. So I believe the biggest challenge retirees face today, in particular talk radio retirees, God-fearing, flag-waving conservative retirees, is they follow the news. If it bleeds, it leads. They're worried about stuff. They're worried about inflation. They're worried about healthcare costs. They're worried about the stock market crashing. They're worried about interest rates. They're worried about being a burden to their kids. They want to help their kids. Their church is against the ropes. Like they've got their finger on the pulse of the financial realities of the world. Okay. Unlike our liberal friends who are just promenading around, prancing around, dissecting what it means to be a man and a woman. So conservative people worry about the future. And because of that, it leads them to peck at their monies like chickens. They don't allow their money to bless them on a month-by-month basis to the degree to which they should be. They don't set up systems with their money where their dividends and their RMD and their interest payments and income flows from their investment accounts into their bank account. And once it hits their bank account, they have full permission and confidence to spend it, give it away, blow it, or even save it. It's a crazy approach, right? You spend your entire life, I'm seeing it right now with a 4-year-old daughter. She's saving some of her money at 4 years old. So she's going to keep doing that for another 60 years, Luann.
1: No.
0: 60 years. And then someone's going to go, okay, hey, Mary-Kate, time for you to spend all that money you've been saving.
1: Oh, dear.
0: Is that normal?
1: No.
0: That's like something out of Twilight Zone. You know, like, oh, hey, you save for 60 years and then you spend it. So naturally, that's not a normal phenomenon, and it doesn't feel right psychologically. So people peck at their money. They don't allow their money to bless them. So I wrote this book, Spend Your Money, Y'all. And the purpose of the book is like, hey, there's a mindset. There is tactical things that you should do with your accounts and your ACH instructions and even the bank account you utilize. And how do you invest your IRA compared to your Roth IRA? Where do you pull the money from? Because naturally what happens is when you start telling people to spend their money, literally the chapters in my book is, but what about taxes? What about my children? What if I get sick? 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Y'all, for all my Yankee brethren, is spelled Y-A-L-L. And for all of those that are American by birth but Southern by the grace of God, the internet doesn't understand apostrophes. So it's retire, Y-A-L-L.com. Also for all my Yankee brethren, I don't care that you moved here from New York. I should write a song. We don't care that you moved here from Ohio or New Jersey or Connecticut or New York. None of us care. Settle on into the low country or the Grand Strand. Have yourself some shrimp and grits. Don't care about bagels or pizza. Guilty pleasure, Luann. I like a show tune. And I think every one of our listeners just heard that. I have two guilty pleasures with my music. I like white guys singing reggae music every now and again. Every now and again. Every now and again. And I also like a show tune. So anyways, many people just change the dial. Not manly admissions right there.
1: I was kind of surprised it sounded like a show tune. I'm like, wow, okay.
0: I grew up on Broadway.
1: Yeah.
0: I grew up going to Broadway. My sister, who now votes with her left hand and isn't talking to me because I said work from home is not a way to reach excellent, optimal outcomes. And my parents used to take me to Broadway all the time. I've seen them all.
1: Wow.
0: So anyways, I should write a Broadway play that airs in South Carolina, and it's called, know what we'll call it? We'll call it Damn Yankees.
1: There you go.
0: There already is a Broadway show called Damn Yankees.
1: You have to change it a little bit.
0: Yeah, but it'll be about, we really do not care that you moved here from New York. I promise you. I promise you. I'm sure it was great up there. I'm from Connecticut. I could say this. Look, you're amongst friends. But when I moved here, I was shocked at the degree of hospitality and openness that this state accepted me with, right? I thought my first year in South Carolina, I would only do business with these fast-talking Yankees because they would want to work with, like, you know, someone who didn't speak Bubba, you know, because the whole stereotype, like, if you speak with a drawl, you must be less intelligent, right? Like, we've already destroyed that stereotype because people who speak with a New York accent have elected Chuck Schumer, Alexandria Ocasio-Cortez, Kathy Hochul. Who are the smart ones here, y'all? With all due respect, like, we're going to march Darlene Graham up there against this lunatic. Don't get me going on politics. Don't even get me going. But anyways, I wrote these books. We give them away for free. And here's my hope. Here's my capitalist pig utopian dream with the books. We want to get them in your hand, knowing that a few of you won't even read them. They'll just sit in a pile. You like free stuff. You steal all the soap and the shampoo and conditioner from hotels. I know you people. My mother was one of you people. My wife is turning into one of these people too. She doesn't use all the stuff. She uses like fancy stuff, but she gives it to me. I got to use the...
1: Here you go.
0: Yeah. So I get it. Some of you aren't going to read it, but a few of you are going to get the book, Retire Y'all, Your Guide to Retiring in the State of South Carolina, or Spend Your Money, Y'all, Don't Be the Wealthiest Person in a Cemetery. You're going to get one of these books, and you're going to take a little nugget or two of wisdom from it, and you're going to go, man, I haven't looked at my money like this before. This guy's onto something. I like the idea of getting my investments, my taxes, and my estate planning done all under one roof, and we can help you with your health care. That in and of itself should be why you kick my company's tires. But we want to make it as friction-free as possible. We want you to be able to kick our tires from afar. We're not going to force you to come into our office and go through some sales pitch. We want to get you a book. You can read it. You can have a better understanding of our worldview, how we see the capital markets, how we think retirees should be positioned. Then someone from my office goes, hey, what'd you think about the book? Anything in there pique your interest? Would you like to begin our planning process? Here's another thing. You don't have to read the book to begin our planning process. Some of you are like, Adam, I like the show tune you sang. I want to begin your planning process because I've always thought of myself as someone who wanted to have their life savings under management by a guy who writes show tunes about how he doesn't want Yankees to move to the South, even though he is a Yankee and he is one of the people who moved here from the Northeast to the South.
1: Yes.
0: So some of you were probably like, yeah, that was it. That bit right there did it for me. I'm all on it. I'm a current financial partners guy now, or girl. So you don't have to read the book. You could just begin our planning process. What does beginning the planning process look like? Ooh, there's more. Tell me. It's a 15-minute phone call, y'all. 15 minutes out of your busy life. Now, let me tell you why we do a 15-minute phone call. Because the infancy of this company, it was just me and my wife and dog. And I was the guy doing all the 15-minute phone calls. And the reason I said, hey, can we do 15-minute phone calls? Because if you schedule an hour and a half with someone, even if they have no money at all, or they're deranged, I've visited face-to-face, knee-to-knee with a couple lunatics, y'all. I've stared crazy in the face. I do it every morning when I shave. But I stared actual crazy in the face. And I'm like, oh, no. I need to sit in here for an hour and a half.
1: No.
0: So I said, how can we cut to the chase? Because some people don't need our help. They need Dave Ramsey's help. Some people need the help of a good psychiatrist. Some people are like, hey, man, I'm pretty set in my ways. I don't want to schedule an hour and a half with you, but I do want to kick your tires because you said a couple things that piqued my interest. Answer this question for me. So my mindset is let's get to the point as quickly as possible. Let's cut to the chase. Let's stop all the fluff. And the way we do that is with a quick 15-minute phone call. My intention, or our office's intention on that 15-minute phone call, is not to give out a bunch of financial advice on a 15-minute phone call. Now, certainly we can answer questions for you. How do you get paid? Do you operate as fiduciaries? How, like, you know, the same old questions, the 10 questions that ChatGPT came up with. What do you think? You're going to come up with 10 questions from ChatGPT that we don't know how to answer perfectly, y'all? Like, you know, like this game that we're playing, like, gotcha. Here's my objection. Gotcha. Oh, haven't heard that one before. You know, I was telling Claire this the other day, like we were dealing with some service provider and I was like, of course they're going to answer it that way. Like if they are, but you're always shocked though, nonetheless, by the ineptitude of humanity. Cause every now and again, you're like, hey man, like, all you needed to do was a Google search as to, like, what are the 10 most important things people care about when installing a new HVAC system. And if you just get those 10 down, you're 90% better than the rest of your profession. But nonetheless, many people just don't elect to do that. Take it that one extra step. So we schedule a 15-minute phone call. Our hope is to gather all the peripheral information that we need to begin piecing together a living, breathing, written retirement plan, a measuring stick that you can use for the rest of your life. Because that's what retirement planning is. It's not a bundle of paperwork. It's not a pie chart. It's a living, breathing document that you update and lean into for the rest of your life. And here's my crazy thought. That document, that measuring stick is not, Its goal shouldn't be to die with a lot of money. The goal should be, can I spend more? And if I spend more, how much will I have when I'm 100? And if you look at that document, you go, holy crap, I can retire sooner. I could spend an extra $2,000, $3,000 extra per month. And my spoiled rotten kids are still going to inherit $500,000 equity in the house. I'm telling you, y'all, math with pessimistic assumptions is what built this business. It's what's turned it from me and my wife and my dog to four offices and a team full of killers and can't even turn your blender on over the course of the weekend and hear me on the radio. Luann, we just did this big TV deal too.
1: Oh.
0: So you're going to have to see my ugly face to hear my high-pitched Yankee voice and see my ugly face.
1: Ooh, tell us about it. What'd you do?
0: We're just going to do Retire Y'all TV.
1: Oh, you're going to.
0: Right now I'm doing these little two-minute look live bits, and I hate it because it's like, you know, people really want to see my personality blossom, you know?
1: Heck yeah.
0: You know, this personality of mine, it's
1: like
0: that of a dead moth. But they want to see it on TV too. They want to see. So it's going to be a 30-minute show. And you're not going to be able to avoid me in the Grand Strand of the Low Country without, you know.
1: Good.
0: Not a week passes where someone doesn't send an email like, I hate your guts. And it's like, aha, wait till you see my guts. Oh, well. I guess this is what happens when you have no hobbies and four kids. Like, you're just like, okay, I guess I'm just going to keep doing this forever. All right, I got to take a break. Look at the time.
1: Oh, boy, look at it.
0: Look at the time. I can't do this on TV.
1: No, you can't.
0: That would have been a 30-minute TV show right there.
1: You can't.
0: you know what? If I was on TV, I would have. I had no idea I was going to sing a show tune on today's radio show. I guess with TV, you got to be a little more scripted, but.
1: But I do. I could see you break out with a cane and a top hat.
0: Yeah. I was going to say minstrel, but you can't say that out loud. That's inappropriate. Yeah, just be quiet, Luann. Don't even chime in on that. That was a whole thing. Vaudeville, you know. I took a class in college called Silent Comedy, which should go to show you how unimportant college is. That literally a 18-year-old child who wanted to get a job in the finance industry was forced to take a class called Silent Comedy.
1: Really?
0: I also took fashion when I studied abroad in London.
1: Okay.
0: And had to do a project on Marks and Spencer's underwear.
1: Wow.
0: And I also took a keyboarding class. Hmm. And now I know why my dad is bald. You know, like, I send my kids to a school where it's $40,000 a year. Luckily, I had a big scholarship because I'm Native American.
1: Are you?
0: I have one drop of Native American blood in me.
1: Oh, my.
0: Yeah. So I'm like Elizabeth Warren, but actually Native American. You know, Elizabeth Warren, if she eats a quarter pounder, she is more quarter pounder than she is a Native American. That's mathematically correct. Look it up. They actually released her genetics.
1: Ooh.
0: And you can make an assumption as to how much she weighs. And if she eats a quarter pounder cheeseburger, she's more cheeseburger than Native American. Unlike me. Like, I'm just, you know, I'm 1/8 savage. I'm going to start calling the Native American savages because I am one. You know, I'm entitled to do this.
1: Oh, dear. I don't think that's a good idea.
0: And let me tell you another thing about being 1/8 Native American. I am not in the least bit offended by the Washington Redskins, the Cleveland Indians. The Atlanta Braves don't give a rip. They're still doing like the whoa, which makes my heart smile. You know, they're like, we're not canceling that.
1: Chiefs,
0: we were too good in the 90s. The Chiefs.
1: Yep.
0: So anyways, I'm not offended by any of it. So I feel like I speak for my people. Cherokee people. All right, I got to take a darn break. 843-300-1182. 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The other side of the break, I'll actually talk about financial matters. You're going to want to stay tuned.
1: All right, we'll be right back with more from Adam. This is Retire Y'all Radio.
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4: Recently, a song came out by For King and Country called What Are We Waiting For? The words I want to focus on today are not from scripture, but I think it's an important lesson. The words are, what are we waiting for? What are we waiting for? Why are we wasting all this time like someone is making more? What are we praying for? What are we saving for? What if we could be the light that no one could ignore? This verse in this song, I think, is incredibly impactful to think and challenge myself to, what are we waiting for? There's always this element within planning where we're forward thinking, which is incredibly invaluable, but we also need to understand the here and now. You know, there's an element of micro versus macro planning. What are we doing now to prepare for the future? But it's a real question to those that I sit with to ask them, what are you waiting for? I hear it all the time, like, I'm waiting to turn 70 to retire. I'm waiting for this. I want this to happen. But what are we doing right now? What is the impact we're leaving right now? What if we could be the light that no one could ignore at this stage of the game? We all leave behind a legacy, and we all have a circle of influence, whether we're married, single, kids, grandkids, doesn't matter. So what is it that you want to instill in those around you? What is the light that you're giving off? Is it bright? Is it full of love and joy? Or is it dark and full of resentment and anger towards politics or whatever the heck is outside our window or out our door, the weather? Think about that for yourself, as I often think about it for myself and challenge myself. What are we waiting for? What if we could be the light right now that no one could ignore for somebody? So my challenge to you is to go out and be that light to someone today and not wait.
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7: Hi there. So happy to have you with us. I'm Lou Ann Fulmer with Adam Curran, and you're getting a lot of great information from Adam. Adam, let's continue with the leading indicators.
0: Yeah, so somewhere within the mess of that first segment, I talked about how I'm in the catbird seat to gauge investor temperament. And right now, overwhelmingly, investors are very bullish. And I don't think that's a very good leading indicator for the actual direction of the stock market, because Main Street investors have a very rich history of buying high and selling low. They have a tendency to make bubbles bigger before they pop. So, you know, the time to be bullish, the old Buffett quote, be greedy when others are fearful, fearful when others are greedy. People are getting greedy, I'm here to tell you. Be a very good time to be a little fearful. Market's gone up 5 months in a row. Now, here's the thing. I wrote a book called Spend Your Money, Y'all. Like, if you didn't know me from Adam, you would think I'm like prosperity gospel, Joel Osteen, this is my Bible. I will, like, you know, just trust in God and you can have a Ferrari too. No, that's not what I'm here to tell you. I'm not telling you that you should just spend money aimlessly. And then the other thing that you might think is like, boy, he's a real cowboy telling me to spend my money. I bet you his investment recommendations are just as aggressive. They're not cautious. Quite the contrary. If there's anything my little rinky-dink firm could be accused of is, and I'll take this all day long, we're conservative to a flaw. Like, our portfolios we design for people, I don't care if you leave me because you go, hey, man, you're just being way too cautious. I know my audience. And I'm also old enough to have gone through some very gut-wrenching market conditions. And I, like you, am worried about $40 trillion in debt. The fact that Scott Bessent just had to throw $1 trillion into the bond markets, and the rest of the world is pricing our debt in a very non-prosperous way. Now, I, like you, am worried about all that is going on. The point of doing math should be this. Like, when we put together a retirement plan for someone, the analogy I always used to use, I might as well march it out there again. I'm like an old band that had like a one-hit wonder band, and it's like, okay, time to play that one, that little ditty that everyone's here to hear me play. That's got to be depressing, you know? But do you think, give me an example of just like a one-hit wonder band.
1: Oh my gosh, there's a bunch of them. But, you know, me and names of bands, I'm not good
0: with Iron Butterfly has to play Into God at Evita, which is like a 15-minute song, by the way.
1: Yeah, it is, yeah.
0: And they're like, all right, time to play Into God at Evita, y'all. Do you think everyone in the band gets juiced for that? Like, heck yeah, this is it. Or are they just like, not again?
1: Probably not again.
0: Can we play some of our new stuff? In the audience, imagine if Iron Butterfly was like, hey, can we play? Hey, y'all, we're going to play some of our new stuff. The audience would just be like, ugh. You know, my mom and dad went to go see Stevie Wonder.
1: Aww.
0: And the first thing Stevie Wonder said when he got on the stage is he went, can you turn the lights down? I can't see anything up here.
1: Of course. That
0: came off the top of my head. This, like, I'm just born with this wit. No, the first thing he said was, I know you came here to hear Signed, Sealed, Delivered, but I'm going to play all my new stuff tonight. I could hear my dad cursing under his breath.
1: No, you're like, no, I want to hear the old stuff.
0: He brought this like young 20-year-old girl on, and they were like, playing off each other and you know, here my mom and my dad are, they like, you know, probably took a second mortgage out on their house to buy the tickets so Stevie Wonder can play his new stuff.
1: No.
0: So anyways, let me play one of my old hits that everyone seems to like. When you go to IHOP or Waffle House or Cracker Barrel, Cracker Barrel has the pegs. Unless that woke woman got rid of those. Remember when the woke woman was trying to refresh Cracker Barrel's brand?
1: She took everything down from the walls. Yeah.
0: But, you know, your kids get a placemat with like a cup of crayons, right? And on that placemat, there'll typically be some sort of maze. And you've got to go through all the loops and the dead ends and try to find yourself to the middle where there's a treasure chest or something, right? You know what I'm saying?
1: Yeah.
0: So we liken retirement planning to solving one of those mazes or one of those puzzles. What's the best way to solve that thing?
1: Go backwards.
0: You start from the end and you work your way back in reverse. That ensures you don't run into a dead end, right? It ensures you go to the promised land, which would be the beginning. So we do the same thing with investing. And retirement plans. We go, instead of me going, I'm God's gift to Wall Street. I know where the markets are going. Forget about PE ratios being through the roof. We've got another 3 years of hot, red hot markets. The market is not going to take a breather. Forget about the Strait of Hormuz. Forget about interest rates. Forget about the $40 trillion. I have my finger on the pulse of Lower Manhattan. I know where the market's going. So instead of having that mindset, you go, what is the rate of return that you need to make on your money, which would cause you to have more dependable, spendable income flowing to your bank account on a month-by-month basis than you could spend in two lifetimes, which would cause you to have hundreds of thousands of dollars that you're going to leave your kids, give you a tremendous amount of confidence to spend money and not feel like you're selling your future self up a creek. So instead of pretending you're an oracle, and you know where the market's headed, you take the mindset of, what is the minimum rate of return that this individual needs to make? And more often than not, y'all, most of the families that we get to help, they can retire sooner, they can have more money hitting them on the head on a month-by-month basis that they could use to spoil grandkids, blow on plastic crap, or just give them a little extra financial peace. So then you come to the conclusion, you go, okay, this guy makes 6% per year. They're going to be A-OK. They're going to have more money they could spend in two lifetimes. Tell me why, again, we're trying to make 8 or 9. Tell me why, again, we need to, you know, have this overweight position in AI names. Which isn't to say that every single one of our clients has plenty of AI exposure. They have plenty of growth stocks in their portfolio. But when you start looking at your wealth mathematically, and your North Star is not rate of return, but instead happiness and financial peace and creating experiences with the people you love. Let me say that again. The North Star of life is not your internal rate of return on your portfolio. It should be the experiences you create with the people you love. It should be the financial peace that you have in your soul. And it should be you and your spouse's happiness. And this is when people start accusing me of being Joel Osteen. I like Joel Osteen. Some people don't like him. Do you like him?
7: Yeah, he's okay. He's okay.
0: You're a little bit more of a like a scripture wonk than me. Like you're right. Is that fair to say?
7: I just don't like the way he promises prosperity, you know.
0: Okay.
7: That's not really the goal in life, really.
0: You know, he's telling people to find a local church and read a Bible.
7: That's good. That part's
0: net,
7: good.
0: We're good. You know, Christians are some of the most judgmental people. Luann just proved it to all of us. Christians are always just judging, like, well, that's not rooted in the scripture. Like, come on, you know.
7: Well, you know, don't be misleading.
0: What is the alternative? They're watching Love Island.
7: Don't be misleading.
0: I'm kidding. I just wanted to pick on you a little bit.
7: I know.
0: All right. If there's anything I said outside of my, like, just jab at Luann, which, you know, you're a much more likable person than me. Just walk around with my wife and I, and we walk around society. I like that, Luann. Hey, are you the guy from the radio? Yeah, that's me. That's me. I'm the guy. Look at me. You want to take a picture? You want an autograph? Yeah, I like that, Luann. Okay, yeah, she's all right, I guess.
7: Oh, my goodness.
0: All right, y'all. Call me up. Get my books in the mail. We do it all, y'all. We can help you with your investments, of course. I think I made that abundantly clear. We also have a tax preparation team, so we can do your taxes for you. We also have an estate planner on staff, so we can put together a will and a trust for you. We have healthcare professionals who work with us, so if you're under the age of 65, we'll show you how to game Obamacare. If you're over 65, how does Medicare work? Do I need an Advantage plan? Do I need a supplement? What about long-term care? We do it all, y'all. Let me be very clear. Can't call my office and go, I just want my taxes done. I don't want to work with your investment people. I don't want to work with your estate planning people. I just want my taxes. No, you pay the ticket and you ride the ride. You work with our firm, we just do it all for you. Now, if you got a tax person you like, you're welcome to continue working with them. You already got an estate plan made? That's fine. You don't need to create a new one. We're not manufacturing work here. But I think what we're doing here is better. I think it's different. And I think you would be crazy not to come kick our tires. One of the ways you could kick my tires is if you call my office up or visit our website, get one of my books in the mail. I wrote 2 books. One of them is called Retire Y'all, Your Guide to Retiring in the State of South Carolina. We give the darn thing away for free. 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I'm going to talk about the holy grail of investing. And if you don't have this investment, your portfolio is doomed. 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
7: Hey there, Lou Ann Fulmer here with Adam Curran, wrapping up our show and holy grail of investing. Tell us about it.
0: I just teased the last segment. I don't have anything prophetic to say.
7: Oh, come on.
0: Yeah, I shouldn't do that. But, you know, I wanted people to stick out through the commercial break for my last 3 minutes. I kid you not, though. I mean, the holy grail of investing is investments that zig when the market zags. Buffett's got a great quote. You're not properly diversified unless you own a few things you don't like looking at in your portfolio. Sometimes people will come into my office and look at their portfolio and they'll go, Adam, this one's doing good. This one's doing good. But this one's not doing good. Why don't you get rid of the thing that's not doing good? And when we design portfolios for people, we're okay if a couple things are kind of laggards, because we know when everyone runs for the exit and the markets get choppy, those things are going to act as buoys. They're going to prop the portfolio up. And a good investment manager's job, you know, is to smooth out the ride, is to make retirement as peaceful as possible. Knowing you're dealing with a bipolar, crazy market, there's going to be chop along the way, but you want to own some investments that zig when the market zags. So my advice to everyone is own some boring stuff right about now. I led the show off. I talked about how overwhelmingly the people that we're talking about are tremendously bullish. They're telling me I want more market exposure, C number go up and to the right, the market's going to keep rolling. I want more market exposure. Market's been up 5 months in a row. Those are all indicators to me that as a firm, we should be pumping the brakes. We should be a little bit more cautious. We should be a little bit more conservative. And I think that's the posture that y'all should be taking right now. Now, am I calling for a 2008-esque crash? No, I'm not. I think there's been so much CapEx spending that the market is going to be clear skies ahead. But I'm also telling you to do a little bit of math. That being, what is the rate of return that you need to make on your money? Or are we just throwing darts trying to find good investments? Or are we investing with purpose? Do we have a living, breathing document that gives us permission to spend our money? Should some of my money be designed tortoise in the hair? Should I own some tortoises? Anyways, y'all, my time is up. Come kick my company's tires. Come through our planning process. Get one of my books in the mail. 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We give them away for free. 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Or spend your money, y'all. 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It can have a profound positive impact on your life. God bless America. 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
12: Standing, sing the first and last verse, hymn number 133.

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I pledge allegiance to the flag of the United States of America and to the republic for which it stands, one nation, under God, indivisible, with liberty and justice for all. I pledge allegiance to the Christian flag and to the Savior, fully knowing

0: Rick, I tell you what, that's every time he comes here, he just makes these walls just shake. Outstanding. I mean, it was just an excellent job. Our scripture and our lesson this morning is going to be given by my son-in-law, Brandon Singleton. And let me start off by saying it's an honor for me to have him here. And I'll tell you a funny story, and I don't want to take up his time, but when I was up at Fort Bragg and Tara wanted to bring this boy up and wanted me to meet him, we were going to have him up there for Thanksgiving dinner. And he came up there and he sat down, and I knew his daddy, but I didn't know him, and I was just trying to create casual conversation. And so I said, "Well, son," I said, "you ever thought about joining the Marine Corps or going in the military or something?" He said, "Never crossed my mind." And I told Sheila, I said, "That boy's got to go. He's got to get out of the house." But I can tell you right now, if I was window shopping for a son-in-law, I couldn't find a better man to marry my daughter than this man coming up here. So, Brandon, if you'd come up here, and it's all yours, brother.
1: Thank you so much for those kind words. To piggyback off of that, on my way to Fayetteville that day, I knew that the first question I was going to be asked was about the military. And so I just decided that I had to go ahead and cut that off right at the rip.

0: because there was no other way he was going to take it. If I gave any inclination of want to, then I'd have been signed up the next week. But thank you so much. I appreciate the opportunity to come this morning, and thank you for Mr. Mark for inviting me. You never know what God is doing. He wanted me to come several months ago, and it just didn't work out. But the Lord impressed upon my heart what to speak about back then. And so as I began to prepare today, he led me back to the same passage of Scripture, which fits exactly with the beautiful song that Brother Rick brought to us this morning. So the Lord knows what he's doing. We're not here by accident. We're on a divine appointment with Almighty God. So thank you for that this morning. The Scripture today is from Matthew chapter 22. And verses 15 through 22, and then 34 through 40. So I'll read that to begin. It says, "Then went the Pharisees and took counsel how they might entangle him in his talk. And they sent out unto him their disciples with the Herodians, saying, Master, we know that thou art true God, and teachest the way of God in truth, neither carest thou for any man, for thou regardest not the person of men. Tell us therefore, what thinkest thou? Is it lawful to give tribute unto Caesar or not? But Jesus perceived their wickedness and said, Why tempt ye me, ye hypocrites? Show me the tribute money. And they brought unto him a penny. And he saith unto him, Whose is this image and superscription? They say unto him, Caesar's. Then saith he unto them, Render therefore unto Caesar the things which are Caesar's, and unto God the things that are God's. Then over in verse 34 it says, But when the Pharisees had heard that he put the Sadducees to silence, they were gathered together. Then one of them, which was a lawyer, asked him a question, tempting him, saying, Master, which is the greater commandment in the law? Jesus said unto him, Thou shalt love the Lord thy God with all thy heart, and with all thy soul, and with all thy mind. This is the first and greatest commandment. And the second is like unto it, Thou shalt love thy neighbor as thyself. And on these two commandments hang all the law and the prophets." So, like I said, it is an honor and privilege to be here this morning. I first learned of the Hutt Bible class in 2002. When I began to visit the home of a longtime and dear member here, Mr. LaVon Singleton, because his granddaughter was staying with him at the time. And so Mr. LaVon invited me and took me in and told me about the Hut, told me about the mission and the Bible study and the money y'all raise and the things y'all do with it and the mission over the radio. And so I learned that, you know, the Hut class, I've been coming by here all of my life, but I learned that it's much more than a building where the First United Methodist Church used to hold services. But it's actually a body of believers that meet every Sunday morning to proclaim the gospel of Christ. And so for that, I'm truly grateful, not only for the sake of Christ and proclaiming his message into a lost and dying world in which we live, but also for all the men who have stood in this very spot over the years to proclaim that same gospel. And so I'd like to encourage each and every one of you to keep on keeping on. Sometimes it gets tough, sometimes it gets hard, sometimes it feels like nobody's listening, sometimes it feels discouraging. But what you're doing is a great ministry. And so continue, don't compromise on God's word. Don't ever waver, don't ever fall, stand strong on his word. And that's what makes any ministry great, including this one, the Hutt Bible class. And so when we look at our scripture this morning, we have two groups of people that I'd like for you to look at, the Pharisees and the Herodians. And if you've studied the Bible, you'll see the Pharisees quite a bit throughout the Gospels. But the Herodians you don't see very much. So a Pharisee was a religious zealot, if you will, and they would... Now, they tried to trap Jesus every which way they could. They didn't like Jesus. They enforced the law, God's law, if you will, but also they added to it their own man-made laws, little nitpicky laws even, that they would they would, you know, condemn anyone who broke their little rules and religions, like Brother Rick's song talked about. And so they had a religion, but they didn't have a relationship with Jesus Christ. And so they wanted everything they could do to get rid of him. And so that's what their mission was here today. Then you had the Herodians. Now, the Herodians aren't talked about very much in the Bible, but they were actually a political party of sorts. Their main mission was to keep King Herod in power. And so they would become liaisons between the Jews and the Romans and keep King Herod on his throne, because we know he was always worried about losing his throne. And so that was their sole mission. So they didn't like Jesus either, because he was going around saying he was the King of Kings and Lord of Lords. And so that Herod felt threatened by that. And so they both had this mission. These two parties would have normally been on opposite sides, but for the cause of getting rid of Jesus, they would decide to join forces in this passage. And so they pinned Jesus down with a difficult question. And the question was whether or not to pay tribute or to pay taxes to Caesar, the emperor of Rome at the time. And so the reason this put Jesus in a predicament is because the Jews believed, which Jesus was a Jew, that the only person to pay tribute to, or the only thing to pay tribute to, was the temple of God. And so they didn't want to pay Rome. They didn't want to pay anything to Caesar. But you had the Roman Empire, who was in power at the time. And if you didn't pay your taxes to them and you didn't pay tribute to them, then you were convicted of treason and they would kill you. And so here's Jesus in the middle of this thing, and they're saying, here's this tough question. Your people's on one side. The Roman Empire's on the other side. What are you going to choose? Is it lawful to do this thing? And so Jesus, because he was God on earth, answers it more masterfully than probably anyone of you or I could have ever thought of. But he said, bring me the coin. They brought him the coin. He said, whose face is on the coin? And he said, it's Caesar's face. He said, okay, well, render unto Caesar what Caesar's, and render unto God things that are God's. And what is he saying there? He's saying, this is nothing. This is a coin. This is a man-made thing. This doesn't have any value in the eyes of God. And so we are the one that put the value on that. And so, you know, if Caesar wants some of that back, by all means, give it to him. But the things that are God's, don't put it over the things that are of man. And so I'm here to tell you today, you know, any of us put in that same situation would have had trouble answering that question. But if you have a problem in your own life, if you have difficulty, if you have strife, if you have struggle, if you have issues maybe in your family life or maybe in your work life or maybe financially, whatever the case may be, Jesus has the answer. Jesus has the answer for you. You just have to seek him and find him. And so then skipping on down to verse 34, we find Jesus again put in a difficult situation by some of these same people, the Pharisees, again. And so here they're trying to answer an age-old debate that had been going on in for over 1,000 years at the time. And that debate was, which one was the greatest commandment? So we know that when God led the children of Israel out of Egypt, and he was leading them into the promised land, he led them there across the Red Sea, got them away from Pharaoh. They're in the wilderness, and they come up to this mountain called Mount Sinai. And Moses goes up on the mountain, and God speaks to Moses and tells him what he's to do from this point forward. And when Moses returns, he has two tablets of stone, right? And on those tablets of stone were the Ten Commandments. And I'm sure if we've studied the Bible at all, the Ten Commandments has come up in our study. And so he gives the Israelites Ten Commandments to follow. What became apparent very, very quickly, and also is still apparent today, is that just though there are only Ten Commandments, they're hard to follow, each and every one of them. I would say that if we got honest with ourselves, we could say that we had broken most every commandment there is in our lifetime. And so so here we go. The Pharisees are saying, you know, which is the greatest one? There's got to be one that's because we can't keep them all, there's no way to keep them all. There's got to be one that's more important than all the rest. And so they put Jesus in this spot. Which one of these are the most important? And so Jesus answers them once again masterfully And he says, he doesn't hesitate. It says, verse 36, which is the greatest commandment in the law? It doesn't say Jesus pondered, Jesus went and slept on it, Jesus thought about it for a while, he scratched his chin, he didn't know. It says, Jesus said unto him, thou shalt love the Lord thy God with all thy heart, with all thy soul, and with all thy mind. This is the first and greatest commandment. You say, well, Brandon, wait a minute. That's not even one of the ten. And that's the beauty of it. So if you look at the Ten Commandments, the first one is, have no other gods before me. The second one is, do not make any graven images. The third one is, do not take the Lord's name in vain. The fourth one is, remember the Sabbath day and keep it holy. So those first four all deal with the commandment that the Lord Jesus gave right there in loving the Lord thy God with all thy heart, with all thy mind, with all thy soul. And so he's concluding, he's wrapping those four up into loving God. And then he goes right on to say, they didn't ask him what the second one was, but he gave it to him anyway. Did you see that? So he says, the second is like unto it, love thy neighbor as thyself. So if you look at those same Ten Commandments and you go to number five, it's honor thy father and mother. Do not kill. Do not commit adultery. Do not steal. Do not bear false witness. Do not covet. And so those six lumped together all deal with man loving his neighbor. If you honor your father and mother, it's because you love them, right? If you don't kill, don't commit adultery, don't steal, don't lie, don't covet, all of those involve loving your neighbor. So you could sum the Ten Commandments up into these two that Jesus has brought to them here today. And Jesus even goes on to say, on these two commandments hang all of the law and the prophets. So I have a question I'd like to pose to you. Can you love someone that you don't know? So he's told us that our commandments are to love God and to love our neighbor. Can we love someone that we don't know? I thought about it this week. The nation or the world lost a famous person named Dolly Parton. And I'm sure that there are millions and millions of people that would say they love Dolly Parton. But how many of those people do you think actually knew Dolly Parton? I would say probably very few. And so we can have a love for someone, but to truly love someone, we have to know them. And so if we don't know, if you don't know the Lord Jesus as your personal Lord and Savior this morning, then make sure you get that right before it's everlasting too late. Because all of us have a time here on earth to make our petitions known to God. And then that time closes. And then our fate is sealed at that very moment. And so if we place our faith and trust in Him, then we have a place to live for eternity with Him called heaven. But if not, we spend eternity separated from Him. And then number two, love your neighbor. I don't think you can love your neighbor without knowing them either. You know, the greatest love I have on earth is for my wife. And my love for her cultivates every day because I spend time with her, right? What does this look like? How do you love your neighbor? I think you can boil it down in one word, and that's sacrifice. Putting others' needs in front of your own. There's a lot of hurt. There's a lot of things going on in this world that are hard to deal with. I don't know how some people do it without Jesus. But make things right with Almighty God. Love God and love your neighbor. And then lastly, I'd like to leave us this question that each and every one of us should ask our own selves this morning. And that is, how am I doing in following the two greatest commandments that the Lord Jesus gave? Let us pray. Heavenly Father, Lord, I just thank you for this day. I thank you for your word, dear Father. I just thank you for this group that comes Sunday after Sunday, dear Lord, to worship you in spirit and in truth. Dear Lord, I just pray that as we go out today, that we know that your word does not return void, and that you will do with it what you will. And I just thank you so much for all that you do for us and all the many blessings of life. All these things we ask and pray in Jesus' precious name. Amen. Amen.
1: Thank you, Brandon. And you heard it from somebody who is normally not a member or is not a member here. We got a strong team here. We need to keep the team, and we need to get the team growing. So that's, I think it's great that somebody who is not a member of the Hutt class has taken notice of the Hutt class and what Hutt does. And we can build the team if we work toward it. Brandon, thank you for that message. And you guys, we got a lot of work to do. Sick and visitors report now given by Charlie Fry.
2: Thanks, sir. Me and Mark was talking about her in the back, and I told him, I said, you know, with Brandon coming up here and stuff, I've been knowing him since he was little baby. I see so many young people that are coming back and doing like Brandon's doing. Speaking to people, doing things, it gets to your heart. Let's remember this. The way I see it, if you want rainbows, you've got to put up with the rain. So remember that. That was Dolly Parton when you mentioned that a while ago. God bless this world. God bless this Hutt class. God bless America. God bless our troops and service personnel. And God bless our president, Donald Trump. Let's remember in our prayers to Eddie Anderson, L.G. Todd, Brad Fry. Brad's got to go back and have an operation. He's going to be all right. Christopher Tim, Sandsport.
1: It's all right, buddy.
2: Johnny Anderson, Diane Martin, Jennifer Mew, Delaney Stevens, James Rivers, Kathy Morgan, Miss Sue, Dickie and Steve, Eddie Hill, Jameson Singleton, Ricky Jordan, Donald Montgomery, and Loretta Booth. And our Christian sympathy goes out to the Jarrett family and the loss of his wife, Annie, who was in a car wreck. And you know, I got something happening, but there's a lot of other people got things happening too. Let's pray for them.
1: Let's remember Russell Hux's family in our prayers, and let's remember Charlie. Got a lot on his mind. And each one of us have to go through life and face things. And it takes a group to take care of us, and this Hutt class needs to take care of Charlie, and we need to take care of everybody else. So keep your prayers for Charlie and his family, as well as all these other names that have been mentioned today. And if there's somebody's name that we've left off, please let us know, because we want to remember everybody in prayer. Do we have any other announcements? If not, next Sunday's teacher is Peter Fox. Peter and Randy have kind of swapped, so they're trading Sundays. So Peter Fox will be here next Sunday. And we'd like to thank you for joining us this morning on the radio here, and we invite you to join us in person 9:30 every Sunday morning here in the Hutt Bible Class. We're located at the corner of 5th Avenue and Main Street in downtown Conway. And we close our program until next Sunday morning by standing and singing the first verse of our class song, Blessed Be the Tie. Blessed be the tie that binds our hearts in Christian love, the fellowship of kindred mind is like to that above. Amen.
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13: Got a great conversation this weekend. 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You can call, you can text at any time. My name is Mark Owens, and Amy, right out of the gate, I hear you every weekend. I like what you have to say, but I'm not quite ready to pull the trigger yet to come and sit down face to face. But you do have the opportunity with a dinner seminar. That's right up my alley. Some of these educational workshops. Tell me about them.
14: Yeah, I love to educate. That's always been one of my passions. And so I offer educational workshops around the area, all the way up to Ocean Isle Beach. I've got a couple up there. What I do is I really enjoy making it a fun night. So it's more like a dining experience for you and your friend or your spouse if you come. And it's just a time and a chance to learn how to navigate retirement and just learn the whys and the concepts behind why things need to be the way they are, because it's a whole different landscape. So I try to put a fun spin on things, mm-hmm. only because I spent so many years going to radiation oncology and physics type of conferences to where I would have to sit, you know, at an hour at a time, sometimes 8 hours a day, and listen to all these talks. So I try to make it fun and enjoyable. And I took that from what I learned is when the speaker was more interactive and made me understand it, I actually enjoyed learning about it. So that's my whole goal, is to make a complicated and somewhat painful topic for most people an actual enjoyable night out. And then yeah. I get to meet everybody. I always say hi to everybody that comes. That's why seats are limited, because mm-hmm. I actually like to get to know the attendees. And that way, you know, you can speak with me, get to know who I am as a person. But the one thing that I highly suggest is, you know, if you're listening to this on the radio, go on to either Spotify or Apple Music and look up Fearless Finance with Amy Ross and listen to some of my podcasts. And you'll probably feel like you know me pretty well by the time you even come to one of my dinner seminars.
13: 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Now, as we're talking about these educational dinner seminars, will I have an opportunity? Do you do like a Q&A to ask you some questions, or is that something?
14: Oh, absolutely. I encourage that.
13: Yeah.
14: As a matter of fact, if I'm walking around at the end and a couple sitting at a table asks me a question that I think everybody would benefit from me just answering it to the group, mm-hmm. I will beller that out. Like, hold on, ring, ring, ring, you know, like a little fork on the glass, you know, grab everybody's attention, because yes. And that's the one thing that I've tried to create with my dinner seminars, is the fact that what people need to realize is they're all in the same boat. Everyone there is the same age demographic, same age range. You're in the same boat. And most people's questions are pretty much the same. They just ask them differently. So I use that a lot of times to help them help me educate, because one person can say it a certain way and it'll click. Whereas the other person, you know, it's just sometimes just hearing it at the right time, Mark.
13: Yeah. And a lot of people think like, oh, I'm embarrassed because I've made some financial mistakes, or I'm embarrassed because I don't know as much as I should about Social Security. But you get in a room of like-minded adults that are in your same yeah. situation, you realize you are not alone.
14: Not at all. And I actually call people out on that too. I'm like, there's so many misconceptions going on in this room, you know, that everybody has X amount of dollars and everybody knows this. I'm like, the bottom line is you don't.
13: Yeah.
14: You know, when people walk in and they know a lot, I'm like, oh my goodness. You know, here's another person that's into numbers like me. But honestly, that might be 2 out of every 10 people that walk in my door. Mm-hmm. You know, most people, it's just not their thing. Just like art is not my thing. Ask me to draw you a picture and you're going to barely get a stick person, because art is not my thing. Numbers are. So that's where I say find someone that you feel comfortable with, because half of the battle is opening up and actually talking to someone like myself and being vulnerable with them to show them what you've done. Because just like if you were going to go to a doctor for a diagnosis, if you only give him half of your symptoms, he's probably not going to find the cure.
13: Amen.
14: It's no different. So that's where I try to create just a very open, warm, non-judgmental environment to where people can really open up to me, because I want to help everyone as fully as I can. And I'm very honest with people myself. You know, I've been through divorce. I've been through a lot in my own life. I haven't always had what I have now financially. So if I can help other people not make mistakes I personally made or by things I know so much more now than I knew then. And that's just the thing. That's why I believe knowledge is power. And that's why my whole style is really educating and making you understand things, because then you feel good and you feel warm and fuzzy about your decisions and you feel like you're in control.
13: Yeah.
14: No one likes feeling out of control.
13: And I'll be honest with you, Amy, I'd rather have a math nerd than an artist helping me out anyway. So if you're...
14: Well, with your financials, probably.
13: Exactly.
14: But if you're home decorating, you do not want me. Your house will look terrible. Yeah,
13: that's why I have a wife. That's what she does that. But when it comes to money, Amy Ross, hey, we invite you to text the word seminar to 843-585-5223. And Amy and the team at Gold Shield Wealth, they'll see your text and they'll reach out to you in the next business day and they'll say, all right, looks like you're interested in joining us for one of our educational dinner seminars, and you can begin that conversation. And look, you know, even if you got fat fingers, you don't spell it right, that's fine. We'll understand what you mean. But that number is 843-585-5223. You can call or you can text the word seminar to get more information about the upcoming educational workshops from Amy Ross and the team at Gold Shield Wealth. You mentioned money there a couple seconds ago, Amy, about everybody's got a different amount of money saved. And that can be a problem for adults entering to retirement, because we think we can't retire successfully unless we have $4 million saved, unless we have $3.5 million in assets. Well, Jamie, I saw on TV, to have a successful retirement, I need at least $2.5 million. That can be a myth and a misconception. That can also be a dangerous way of thinking, Amy.
14: Absolutely, because it's all based on your lifestyle. You know, I have some people that are content living in a 1,000-square-foot house, you know, out of their minivan, but that's the lifestyle they want, right? So that person probably doesn't need $4 million.
13: Mm-hmm.
14: But if you're more like myself and Andrew, you know, I'm trying to save up millions because I want to go live it up. You know, we want to travel. We want to be able to do things. So no, there isn't a magic number. I get asked that a lot. Like, what is the magic number? The magic number is what you want it to be. The magic number is the lifestyle that you want to be able to live in retirement. And then we have to reverse engineer that back to figure out, okay, how much do I need to be saving now to be able to live that life later? Or to at least stack the odds in your favor of being able to do it as much as we possibly can.
13: Everybody's budget is different. Everybody has a different desires and dreams for their retirement. And Amy's going to help you find those dreams and reach those goals with the help of Gold Shield Wealth. All right, Amy, so let's talk about a reality of technology right now, because there is a new University of Phoenix study that found that about half of Americans 55 and older have no plans to use AI at their workplace.
14: That does not surprise me at all.
13: Uh-huh. I agree. Yep. That resistance, however, could come with some consequences, because AI-driven layoffs have affected close to 100,000 American workers. So if you're thinking, maybe it's time to walk away on my own terms because I don't want to try to learn this new technology if I'm going to retire in the next 5 years anyway, how does that conversation go for the adults that are ready to retire a little bit earlier than originally planned?
14: Then we need to start planning right away.
13: Yeah.
14: Stat. Because I get that. I do. And I've often thought about that. But, you know, the thing is AI is definitely coming. I was watching a documentary over the weekend, last weekend, of talking about, you know, AI, they're predicting to be as big as the Industrial Revolution. I mean, it's going to change our way of living. And that's huge. But again, I get it, to be, you know, toward the end of your career, you know, you don't really want to learn anything new. You just want to coast through it. That's where, you know, sit down with me, make an appointment and let me take a look and see, you know, how can we make this happen if you decide to peace out? You know, I'm always, you know, the more we can keep you in the driver's seat on when you decide to retire. And then if it comes at you and it's just too much, you know, then we can put the plan in place. Because, yeah, I see that as being a problem. And realistically, I don't really blame them, if I'm being honest. I wouldn't want to have to learn a whole new thing either, you know, after doing it for so many years. That would be frustrating.
13: Yeah. Well, it's like when every time there's like a new social media that pops up, I think it was like Threads or something. And I was like, you know what? I am too old to try to figure out another social media.
14: You can't teach old dogs new tricks. But I mean, it is what it is. And
13: yes.
14: I get that. And so it's like, you know, almost like being 62 years old expecting to learn a job from brand new. And, you know, I tease a lot of my staff because I have team members of all ages. I truly do. I've got 50s. I got one in 60s. I got the younger kids. I call them kids and they know I love them. But, you know, they came out with a cell phone in their hand. They don't know life without all of that. However, the people in their 60s and 70s, they remember life without it.
15: Yep.
14: And so it's scary. And, you know, me, I'm kind of, you and I, Mark, I think we're somewhere in the middle, right? You still remember getting a cell phone 100%. And you still remember computers. But I'll be honest, a lot of the AI stuff scares me too.
15: Mm-hmm.
14: You know, so I get it. I'm kind of in the middle with it. Like, I believe we have to embrace it because you and I are just too young to peace out of work, right? So we have to get on board with a lot of the stuff that's happening. But, you know, I believe in a lot of days, if I could resist it and it would be okay, I sure would too.
13: I remember having to call my elementary or middle school girlfriend and her dad answering the phone. And I had to talk to her dad.
14: Yeah.
13: And you know how uncomfortable that was?
14: Well, and remember too, like your mom could pick up on the phone in the kitchen while you're in the bedroom and sit there and listen to the whole entire conversation.
13: Yes.
14: You know?
13: It was a different world. Stretched across the kitchen into the downstairs bathroom.
14: But how about when cordless phones came out and you could have five handsets?
13: Dude, that was a game changer.
14: Real slippery there. I always had to make sure I had them all hid before I talked to my boyfriend so my parents couldn't listen in.
13: Let me give that number, 843-585-5223. That's for the adults that are like, you know what? I've done good. I think I'm ready to retire a little bit earlier than originally projected, but I think I'm on the right path. But what about for those adults that see that pink slip coming? Maybe they're starting to see the writing on the wall about AI and they're going, yeah, I don't know how safe I am. So what would you tell that person who is kind of forced out?
14: I would say give me a call stat, like I told the other person. I mean, for sure, that person for sure. Like as soon as you see the writing on the wall, again, get ahead of it.
13: Outside of calling you, if I know that a pink slip's coming, do I need to double check my 401k? Should I make sure
14: I would gather all the account balances that you have. And first and foremost, really and truly look at your expenses. Look at your monthly expenses. Get that under control. Because that's one thing that almost everybody that walks in here will say, oh, I spend X amount of dollars every single month. And then I start drilling into it. And I'm like, well, what do you spend for this? What do you spend for that? So really get a good handle on incoming versus outgoing, right? Because life doesn't change just because you retire, whether you're forced into it or not. Life is always about what's going in and what's going out.
13: That's right.
14: No different. So, you know, to help me help you quicker, get a handle on a lot of those things. Look and see, what are you paying for those monthly subscriptions to all these streaming services? What kind of junk have you clicked that you would try a 7-day trial period on and you've forgotten to cancel it? You know, just little things like that. Start being a detective in your own bank statements and see, where's my money bleeding out to? Because eventually, if you do quit, whether you're forced or whether you choose, the income is going to stop other than what you've got set aside. So every dollar counts. You want to make sure you're keeping it.
13: Income is the outcome that matters the most in retirement. And Amy Ross can customize a personalized income plan for you. 843-585-5223. You can call, you can text. You can text the word income plan to the team at Gold Shield Wealth. One of our representatives will be in touch to begin this conversation. Again, 843-585-5223. As we're going kind of retro, did you have a pager? Go through a beeper phase?
14: You know what? Yes, the only time that I ever carried an actual pager, it wasn't because I was cool, but when I was on call in the hospital systems on the weekends, there would always be one radiation therapist on call if there was like a spinal cord compression or, you know, just really bad urgent cases to where we would have to go in and give them emergent treatment. So, yes, I used to have to carry a pager for that reason. But that's the only time. I wasn't like the cool kid that, oh, somebody's paging me. No.
13: My parents rewarded me in high school, my senior year, with a pager. They used to always say, oh, it was doctors or drug dealers and me. Those are the only ones that had pagers back in the day.
14: Yeah.
13: So you had one for work. As we're talking about like texting and stuff like that, the original text, did you ever get the 831s and 143?
14: No, what was that? I don't remember that.
13: 143 and 831. 831 was the text that meant I love you. Eight letters, three words, one meaning. I love you.
14: Oh, well, see, I didn't have a pager, and doctors weren't texting me 831. They were texting me, get your butt to the hospital because I need a therapist to treat this cancer patient.
13: All right, so our worlds were a little bit different with our pagers.
14: Yeah, we're not talking about pagers in the same capacity at all, Mark.
13: That's because you're a professional and I'm a degenerate. All right, so let's continue this conversation about income to and through retirement. And I know a big conversation you have that at your dinner seminars, at your workshops, just one-on-one conversations, and that's always thinking about Social Security. There's another new idea to give more life to Social Security. Maybe put a cap on what you get per year. How would that impact many of the people you work with if they try to put a cap on the Social Security, Amy?
14: It's going to cause pay cuts, obviously. And, you know, I do have a lot of people, you know, who have high pensions and higher Social Securities that really don't have much at all saved beyond that and are spending all that. So it's probably going to cause some major issues because obviously we live in a society that people generally spend what they get, right? We just do, you know, especially, you know, the one thing that always makes me laugh too is when people say to me, oh, I'm going to spend less in retirement. I'm like, no, you're not. No, you're not, because you're going to have more time to do things. So that's where, you know, I always say, let's not plan for Social Security as our, you know, I always dummy the amount down really, because we don't know how much of it is going to be stable. So if we have other assets wrapping around it, that's where those are going to come in handy to make up that deficit. But if you have nothing else and that's all you've planned on, then that's where you might be going through your expenses real hard trying to cut out some costs, or it may impede on your travel, more than likely your fun.
13: So what conversations are you having right now about Social Security? Not necessarily capping it for a certain age. Are you saying you're still good, but if you're under the age of 50, your benefits, maybe consider it just a bonus?
14: Yeah, for like our age, younger people, I basically assume it's not going to be there, just because it, you know, I would rather plan. I would rather plan for it not being there and then it be there. Then we got a big old bonus, rather than erring not on the side of caution and it not be there for people. Right. For people who are already in retirement now, you know, we know what we know today. However, I do like to keep other assets aside for those reasons, for even if it's just inflation. But I know in my time in the industry, a lot of the years I've seen them give a Social Security COLA increase, but then Medicare premiums go up. So, I mean, it's the government. They're, you know, usually where they give it in one spot, they take it back in another.
13: Yep.
14: And so that's where it really scares me. You know, I sent someone out of the office just a few days ago crying. They literally walked out crying because they were not going to have enough income and they needed to work until they were 70 and they wanted to really stop working at 62.
13: Oh.
14: But that's where, you know, if Social Security is really what's carrying you, that's scary. That's very scary. That's where, you know, if that's what you're banking on, you need to really buckle down on your savings so that you have a resource outside of that just in case, because it's unpredictable.
13: Amy, I'm 52 years old. I'm ready to get serious. I take advantage of the full body scan of our retirement plan. We sit down, we start building a portfolio, and Amy, I tell you, hey man, I'm just going to rely on my Social Security and my 401k as income in retirement. Do you see that as a great opportunity, or do you say, nope, we got to get some more income streams coming in?
14: I would say diversify that. You know, if you, you know, we got to look at that 401k. I mean, what have you got for Roth money? What have you got in other accounts that can be more tax efficient? You know, that's a huge disconnect with people. They think if they just save it in their 401k, that's all they need to do, but that's really not at all everything you need to do. You need to have your tax buckets diversified to keep yourself tax efficient when we do reach retirement age. So for myself, I like to set up different types of money. Definitely take advantage of the tax savings by some pre-tax dollars, but where a lot of people miss out are those brokerage accounts, the money that can be tax efficient. You know, start funding some of that. If you're not putting into a Roth and you can, fund that first. You know, do your match on your 401k and anything else that you're putting in that, fund the Roth with it. You know, just make sure that you're trying to maximize every dollar. Life is about shoving dollar bills in the right places where they're going to maximize themselves for us. So that's where you got to look and see, where can I shove this dollar bill, or how many of those do I need to shove in that corner to make it the most it can be for me when I'm in my 60s and 70s.
13: I apologize, Amy. You said shove dollar bills in the right places and my mind went in the wrong place.
14: Oh, went right in the gutter.
13: Like I said earlier, I am a degenerate. You should know that by now. All right. You just mentioned there, funding the Roth. All right. So let's have a little conversation about how Roth conversion could help benefit an overall retirement strategy. For those that may not know, wait a minute, why do I not know more about a Roth? How come I'm not as educated as I should be? How could a Roth help us?
14: Really, what Roth can do is, you know, a lot of people don't realize that, you know, required minimum distribution age comes down the road, or long-term care needs, or needing to take out that money, and what it does to the entire tax landscape when you have to start decumulating. So what the Roth conversions do is put you more in the driver's seat, essentially. The more that we can go ahead and convert and square away and pay our taxes on now creates a bucket of money that is never taxed again. You know, obviously there are rules, 5-year rule, and, you know, different things like that to look at and make sure it fits in with you. But, you know, I have software called eMoney that I use to map out those conversions to see how much do we do each year? What is the overall tax savings? But also we have to look at things like your longevity. You know, what age are we starting this whole strategy? How long are you expected to live? What's the reason for the Roth conversion? You know, a lot of people do not realize that leaving their children a lot of money, if it hasn't been taxed yet, they're also probably leaving them a nightmare and potentially a tax bomb. You know, so there's different reasons you would do a Roth conversion that go beyond just your own needs. So that's where, when I look at Roth conversions for my people, we talk about why. Why are we doing this? Because, you know, if we're going to go ahead and pay taxes now, what's it going to get for us later? Is it a true benefit? You know, a lot of people like to talk about things. Well, I'm doing Roth conversions because, you know, Johnny at the Waffle House told me he did Roth conversions and it sounded like a great idea. Well, maybe it is, maybe it isn't. That's why we have to look at it. Look at your own personal situation. How much money do you have in each different types of tax qualifications to see what are we looking at future?
13: Roth conversion could be a great opportunity for you to help mitigate some taxes in retirement. The best way to find out is to talk to Amy Ross and the team at Gold Shield Wealth, 843-585-5223, or you can just text the word Roth to the exact same number. One of the team members will be in touch with you within the next business day. Again, that number, 843-585-5223. Always thinking about family, always thinking about your legacy. And long before pro wrestler Hulk Hogan passed away in 2025, his daughter Brooke stepped away from her role as the executor of the estate. She said that it wasn't about the money, it was about avoiding future legal battles with people in her dad's inner circle. Now, she tells the Hollywood Raw podcast that Hulk Hogan's silence didn't help.
15: I used to tell my dad when I was in the position of executor of the estate and the whole thing, I said, Dad, like, I wanted to talk to him about it first. I wanted to be like, what do I do? Like, when something happens, what do I do? Who do I talk to? What do you want me to do? And he never wanted to talk about it, which I think, like, any parent needs to talk to their kids about what happens. And he had everything laid out, but he didn't tell anybody what was laid out. And I think a lot of people were caught off guard.
13: How often do these estate and legacy plans, how often do they break down? Not because of the money involved, but because families don't communicate.
14: All the time. I mean, that is just crazy to hear that because I have those conversations a lot with my people. I'm like, you know, when you sign on with me and my team, I need to be one of the top people in your life as far as relationships goes, the relationship with your financial advisor and someone who knows what's going on with those plans or, you know, the executor of your estate. Those are close relationships and that your children and everyone should know. But beyond that, I'll use my own family as an example of this. And this is when it really hit me and why I spent extra time with my retirees about these things. So when my father-in-law passed away, he was a brilliant man. He worked for IBM back in Y2K. So he was a big computer guy. And he had folders and files, and he had a file with all the passwords and how to log into this or that. But he never made my mother-in-law sit down and actually go over it with him. She refused. She's stubborn. She doesn't want to deal with numbers. She hates numbers, and she just mentally would shut down. So rather than fight with her, he wouldn't make her do it. So he created this file on the computer. And, you know, Andrew and myself, we're both very intelligent, but I'll tell you, none of us could figure out this file on the computer. So that's where a lot of people think that, oh, I'm helping my children and I'm and my wife or my spouse or whatever, and I have this file and I have all these things that are sitting here. But if you've never verbally went over it with them to make sure they understand it, that's the dot that needs to be connected before you can fully say, I have prepared them, because it was a nightmare. It was undue stress on Pam. And she would tell you right now, if I had her on this radio show with me, she would say, hey, I wish I would have paid a little bit more attention or maybe asked more questions. So that conversation goes both ways. A lot of times the family members don't want to talk about it.
13: Yeah.
14: So the person who knows all the information has it, but they don't want to be, they can't get it out because nobody wants to receive the information. So that's where families need to get better and sit down and talk about it and actually be able to have the time to ask clarifying questions. Because, you know, we all hear sentences the same, the different way, right? You interpret something different than I do.
13: Yeah.
14: So if you can ask and clarify, then you know what you need to do when the time comes.
13: 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Amy, we've covered a lot this weekend. Income, Roth, legacy, Social Security, and one more time, let's talk about your dinner seminars. You got a handful of them coming up over the next couple of weeks, but you do them throughout the year. And for somebody that's just catching up with the show this weekend, what can they expect from these seminars?
14: They can expect to have a good old time is what they can expect. I have been told that my dinner seminars are fun. I talk for about an hour. We cover a multitude of different things. You know, the basic high points are, you know, how do you get a strategy in place, income, taxes, inflation, legacy planning, all those things. And it's meant to open up minds to make you think about things a little different and just, you know, out of the box thinker. I take a lot of pride in that I'm an out of the box thinker. So my seminar, I try to show you how to think about things. And more importantly, my favorite part of the entire night is that I try to inspire people to actually put the plans in place that they've been running through their minds for many, many years. You know, a lot of times people just need that one person to kick them in the rear and say, hey, let's stop talking about it and actually do it. And I'm going to help you actually plan this thing.
16: Yeah.
14: So I give everybody a notebook so they can write down those ideas because, you know, it gives me such joy to actually put those plans in place for people. A lot of times they just need a teammate to help them figure out the logistics, and that's what I can do.
13: Guidance.
14: Yep.
13: Amy is here to provide some guidance. For more information about the next upcoming seminar to see if you qualify, we invite you to text the word seminar to 843-585-5223. 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Well, Amy, as always, thank you. Thank you for the education and the information this weekend. We are back next weekend, but before we get out of here, let's give you the final word.
14: Well, I just hope everyone is enjoying their summer. And if you have been procrastinating on making plans for your actual retirement to be able to go live it fully, give me a call and myself and my team, we will come up with strategies based on what your needs are, whether it be income, tax mitigation, legacy planning, you name it, we do it. So give us a call, 843-585-5223.

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4: Because I said so. 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
5: Time. It moves differently now, quicker than it did when I was younger. So much, in fact, I appreciate
6: it more. Time, it turns out, is something to be respected. Like they say, it waits for no one. There was a time when I wished I could have some of it back. Now, I look at it differently. I can't bargain with time, I can't manipulate it. Just respect and make the most of it.
5: Case in point, I've never once regretted the time I spend with my grandchildren.
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12: The following is a paid commercial and does not necessarily reflect the views of this station, its management, or its ownership.
13: Who is Adam Curran? 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
14: I've never seen a hearse with a U-Haul.
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14: 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Let me just preface this. Keep your regular pants on.
13: This is Retire Y'all Radio with Adam Curran.
15: Hello there. Thank you so much for joining us today. 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You can just have a phone conversation with them about your retirement. 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And Adam, I'm so excited to get started with you today. You say you already have a bunch of thoughts going on in that mind of yours of what you want to talk about today.
16: Yeah, I have a lot of thoughts going on in my head, Luann, and probably about 90% of them have no business being aired on the radio. But about 10% of them, we kind of squeeze out, we dilute them into something that resembles a financial infomercial somehow. I'll tell you what I'm negligent of sometimes. I'm negligent of a lot of stuff, let's be clear. But sometimes I neglect to realize kind of the catbird seat that I sit in. I think we all do this to a certain degree. Whatever our profession is, you are on the bleeding edge of some sort of leading or lagging indicator, more likely a leading indicator. Okay, so a leading indicator is a pattern of information which can be utilized to predict what's going to happen in the future, right? So one of the greatest leading indicators, they call it the dry cleaning index, right? Now, what's the dry cleaning index? Ask your dry cleaner how business is. And if the dry cleaner goes, oh man, it's slow as can be, no one's getting their suits pressed, that's a pretty telltale sign that we are not going to experience robust growth in the country's GDP, right? That means people are not getting all gussied up for a sales call or a job interview, or, you know, they're sending it in at the office and not putting a suit on like I am wearing right now, mind you. They're you know, dressing slovenly. And prototypically, John Fetterman, and just about every single person under the age of 30, when you dress slovenly, you're putting a billboard out to the rest of humanity that I'm not a serious person. I'm going to treat your money, your service, your product from me with a similar slovenly vibe that I'm putting out to the rest of the world. So, you know, all of our advisors wear jackets. And sometimes, like especially in the heart of COVID when everyone was doing business online wearing t-shirts, there would be like, hey, what are we doing here wearing jackets while we sit in COVID Zoom calls? By the way, we worked through, like, I don't think we missed a single day of work through COVID. I had a bunch of lunatics running around me. They're like, can I just work in the office? Like, I don't want to be at home. I was like, yes, I'll be there.
15: Yeah.
16: Let's cough on each other. Let's go. Herd immunity. Imagine if I were to say that in the heart of COVID, if I were to be like, yeah, let's cough on each other, herd immunity.
15: Yeah. Oh my.
16: What would have happened to me? Like my Facebook profile has already been shadow banned. I've been kicked off of Twitter. I can't post anything on Twitter. Even now, even with Elon Musk owning it, I need to like just get rid of my profile and reestablish
15: it. Yes.
16: Just to start fresh, because they've put little like warnings on my profile, you know. Little God-fearing, flag-waving family man of four. You know, he's a

0: the part, who cares about their appearance, because you're helping them with their life savings. They deserve attention to detail. They deserve your full presence. And here's the other thing about getting all gussied up, Luann. I know people who work from home and they go, I don't optimize, like work at my optimal level unless I take a shower, yep. I shave, yep. I tuck my shirt in.
1: Uh-huh.
0: You know, how you do anything is how you do everything. Mm-hmm. It's one of the things we say at the office all the time. How you do anything is how you do everything. So if I walk by your desk and there's crap everywhere and an open bag of Doritos and paperwork on your desk has dog ears on it, I know that you're probably not dealing with clients to the degree in which I would want you to deal with them. Crisp, organized, precise. And if you think it's cute to work in a disheveled workspace, I think it's cute to tell you that you need to go work someplace else. I sound like a real hard, but the reality is everyone walks all over me around here. Sounds good in my head, though. You know, it sounds really good in my head when I march around with these bombastic thoughts. So anyways, we're talking about leading indicators. And as I said earlier, I sit in the catbird seat because I get to hear Main Street investor temperament on a day-by-day basis. Every single waking hour of my life, I'm checking email. I'm getting emails from clients, and they're telling me their random musings about the market. I'm visiting with prospects, and prospects are airing their grievances with their current advisor, talking about where they see the capital markets headed in the near future. And because it's become so humdrum, and because we do it all day long, sometimes I think we're negligent in taking a 10,000-foot view and going, okay, here is what people think, and then taking that information and then using it as inputs into what you think will happen with the markets. Now, here's something that we know about the human condition, mankind, Main Street investors. You're going to hate to hear it. Main Street investors love to buy high and sell low. And if you know how that little saying is supposed to go, that's the wrong way. Supposed to buy low and sell high. That's how you make a profit. Main Street investors, on the other hand, like to jump on trends when they're in the eighth or ninth inning. And then when they feel a little pain and misery, they click the sell button and lock in the loss. So here we are right now. Overwhelmingly, what I'm hearing from Main Street investors is the market is hot to trot. It's just going to keep going up and to the right. And look no further than, you know, the Anthropic IPO and the OpenAI IPO, ChatGPT. And what about SpaceX and AI and semiconductors? And look at NVIDIA's most recent blistering quarter and see number go up and to the right. That's what we're hearing. We had an advisor meeting yesterday about this. And I said, hey, y'all, you guys been doing this long enough, right? Like, you remember, like, it seems like everyone was telling us to put Bitcoin in their portfolio when it was $120 a coin. You know, now it's, you know, pushing 80. Which isn't to say we don't believe in Bitcoin, but there's something to be said about when we start getting the emails. I swear, when gold hit its top, I got 10 emails saying, hey, Adam, I want to buy more gold. And I'm like, you own gold. You're good. Now is not the time to buy it. If anything, we should be selling the gold you own. When Bitcoin was 120, we should have been selling your Bitcoin, not buying more. Okay? And we're hearing overwhelmingly from people that they want more risk. They want more AI. They want more semiconductors. They want more market exposure. And I'm here to tell you that it pays to be a contrarian as a professional investor. Literally, there are hedge funds where their entire proxy is, I'm going to do the opposite of what the general public is doing. And it lends itself to wonderful performance. You know, Robinhood, which, you know, their investor base are mainly adult men living in their parents' basement. not for like the sophisticated investors amongst us. It's for like young guys.

0: eyes buying meme coins, and then every now and again they'll buy some like triple leveraged ETF, and you know, it's not the long in the tooth blue hair investors with large sums of money in their IRA. It's young guys trying to quintuple their money, and they follow zany you know, Twitter people who I got rich, you can get rich too. And but anyways, so what they did, they got caught red-handed selling their trading information to Citadel Securities, Ken Griffin, which is one of the largest hedge funds out there. What do you think Ken Griffin and Citadel Securities was doing with Robinhood's trading information? Taking the opposite side of the trade. Dirty little secret. Guess who else sells their trading information? Fidelity and Vanguard and Charles Schwab. Everyone sells their trading information to hedge funds. And what do the hedge funds do with it? They take the opposite side of the bet. So I'm here to tell you that overwhelmingly, Main Street investors are bullish. What does that mean you should be? You should probably be a little bearish, y'all. You should probably be taking some of your gains off the table. The market has been up 5 months in a row. 5 months in a row. Okay, it's just commonsensical. Let's just pretend we're sitting at a roulette wheel. Now, as someone who's trained in game theory, this is actually a really bad analogy. But if the number hits black 5 times in a row, what are you doing, Luann?
1: I guess what, red?
0: There you go. Way that came out. That tells us all. That tells all retiree all listeners that Luann has not spent a lot of time in a casino.
1: Exactly.
0: And that's a good thing.
1: Yeah, yeah.
0: You know, if you said purple or something, I'd be like, well, let's move on to the next topic.
1: That'd be bad.
0: So if the market just goes up 5 months in a row, it's like, okay, we're going to take a breather here. Not to mention, what's the old Mark Twain quote? Mark Twain said, October is a particularly dangerous month in the stock market.
1: And?
0: Other dangerous months are January, February, March, April, May, June, July. You know. So I'm here to tell you that, you know, as I wet my finger and stick it in the air, and I stick it in the air having, you know, spoke to 20, 30, 40 investors each and every week, people who actually have money, people who follow the ticker tape. And overwhelmingly, most of them are somewhat bullish. That is an indicator to me that we should pump the brakes and be a little bit more cautious. So that's what we talked about in our advisor meeting. I'm going to give my name and number out. If there's anything that I just said that resonated with you, our claim to fame is we do it all, y'all. So we could, of course, help you with your investments. You can't swing a dead cat in Myrtle Beach, Charleston, or Bluffton without bumping into a guy who can sell you an annuity and help you with your investments. Those people walk amongst us. But what makes us so darn different is we built what's called a family office for the mass affluent. So we have a tax preparation team who works under our roof. And they're going to show you every single credit and deduction and forward-looking strategy that you might employ. Employ.
1: Now you're asking me.
0: I don't know. You know, Luann and Adam, wordsmiths, you know? So every strategy that you might employ, they'll walk you through. And then they'll actually put the numbers in the boxes and sign your return. We have an estate planner on staff. He could put together a will or a trust. Did you know we work at this AI estate planning apparatus? Whereas if you got no money and you don't need an estate plan with any wrinkles in it, you got a pretty straightforward life, 2.5 kids, live in a white picket fence, everyone gets along, first marriage, no special needs, no substance abuse. You just want a cheap estate planning document? You could do that for free with us. Let me be abundantly clear right now. Every single one of you who's getting ready to call me, who doesn't work with my firm, works with some other financial advisor, and is like, yeah, I want the free will and the free trust from you. No, that's not how it works. Not how it works. I'm becoming more brazen on this front, Luann. When I started this company, I would just like, hey, you have a pulse and you want to give me the time of day? Like, please, I'll do dog tricks for you. I'll literally crawl into your house. Now it's like, you know, You want to work with what my mother calls the best, which I believe is the best in all of coastal South Carolina. Like, I don't have to suffer the weird relationship you got with the golfing buddy who runs an inferior practice and like is working banker's hours and like sending it in, or your unwillingness to not want to have a difficult conversation with your financial advisor in New Jersey, even though same deal there, like he's sending it in. And I get it. He's gregarious. He's nice. Heck, he might have went to your kid's wedding. But, you know, we don't work for free. And the longer I do this and the more impact we have on the community, the more I'm like, yeah, because free advice is the most expensive advice you'll ever receive. Now, let me tell you about our free offer. That was a joke, Louie.
1: I know, I got it.
0: 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At least when I'm a hypocrite in, you know, doing things like this, I laugh at myself. Not like politicians, you know? They just, like, march it out there like it's fact. And I never said that. God. Don't go. I'm not going there. I'm not going down that rabbit hole. So here's what our process looks like. I wrote three books, but we only marched two of them out there. One of them we put out to pasture. One of the books is called Retire, Y'all, Your Guide to Retiring in the State of South Carolina. It's the first and only book ever penned about retiring in the great state of South Carolina. I might as well just write the book about Georgia and North Carolina, too, because we have lots of clients in both of those states. We have clients in about 35 states, so we can work with you all across the country. I wrote this new book that just came out. It's called, Spend Your Money, Y'all. Here it is right here. Spend Your Money, Y'all. Don't be the wealthiest person in the cemetery. So I believe the biggest challenge retirees face today, in particular talk radio retirees, God-fearing, flag-waving conservative retirees, is they follow the news. If it bleeds, it leads. They're worried about stuff. They're worried about inflation. They're worried about healthcare costs. They're worried about the stock market crashing. They're worried about interest rates. They're worried about being a burden to their kids. They want to help their kids. Their church is against the ropes. Like they've got their finger on the pulse of the financial realities of the world. Okay. Unlike our liberal friends who are just promenading around, prancing around, dissecting what it means to be a man and a woman. So conservative people worry about the future. And because of that, it leads them to peck at their monies like chickens. They don't allow their money to bless them on a month-by-month basis to the degree to which they should be. They don't set up systems with their money where their dividends and their RMD and their interest payments and income flows from their investment accounts into their bank account. And once it hits their bank account, they have full permission and confidence to spend it, give it away, blow it, or even save it. It's a crazy approach, right? You spend your entire life, I'm seeing it right now with a four-year-old daughter. She's saving some of her money at 4 years old. So she's going to keep doing that for another 60 years, Luann.
1: Oh.
0: 60 years. And then someone's going to go, okay, hey, Mary-Kate, time for you to spend all that money you've been saving.
1: Oh, dear.
0: Is that normal?
1: No.
0: It's like something out of Twilight Zone. You know, like, oh, hey, you save for 60 years and then you spend it. So naturally, that's not a normal phenomenon and it doesn't feel right psychologically. So people peck at their money. They don't allow their money to bless them. So I wrote this book, Spend Your Money, Y'all. And the purpose of the book is like, hey, there's a mindset. There is tactical things that you should do with your accounts and your ACH instructions and even the bank account you utilize. And how do you invest your IRA compared to your Roth IRA? Where do you pull the money from? Because naturally what happens is when you start telling people to spend their money, literally the chapters in my book is, but what about taxes? What about my children? What if I get sick? What if I want to leave a legacy? How much should I be pulling out? Like, these are all the questions that people have before they actually begin utilizing their money. So we wrote this book. 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Y'all, for all my Yankee brethren, is spelled Y-A-L-L. And for all of those that are American by birth but Southern by the grace of God, the internet doesn't understand apostrophes. So it's RetireYall.com. Also, for all my Yankee brethren, I don't care that you moved here from New York. I should write a song. We don't care that you moved here from Ohio or New Jersey or Connecticut or New York. None of us care. Settle on into the low country or the Grand Strand. Have yourself some shrimp and grits. Don't care about bagels or pizza. Guilty pleasure, Luann. I like a show tune. And I think every one of our listeners just heard that. I have two guilty pleasures with my music. I like white guys singing reggae music every now and again. Every now and again. Every now and again. And I also like a show tune. So anyways, many people just changed the dial. Not manly admissions right there.
1: I was kind of surprised it sounded like a show tune. I'm like, wow, okay.
0: I grew up on Broadway.
1: Yeah.
0: I grew up going to Broadway. My sister, who now votes with her left hand and isn't talking to me because I said work from home is not a way to reach excellent, optimal outcomes. And my parents used to take me to Broadway all the time. I've seen them all.
1: Wow.
0: So anyways, I should write a Broadway play that airs in South Carolina, and it's called, know what we'll call it? We'll call it Damn Yankees.
1: There you go.
0: There already is a Broadway show called Damn Yankees.
1: You have to change it a little bit.
0: Yeah, but it'll be about, we really do not care that you moved here from New York. I promise you. I promise you. I'm sure it was great up there. I'm from Connecticut. I could say this. Look, you're amongst friends. But when I moved here, I was shocked at the degree of hospitality and openness that this state accepted me with, right? I thought my first year in South Carolina, I would only do business with these fast-talking Yankees because they would want to work with, like, you know, someone who didn't speak Bubba, you know, because the whole stereotype, like, if you speak with a drawl, you must be less intelligent, right? Like, we've already destroyed that stereotype because people who speak with a New York accent have elected Chuck Schumer, Alexandria Ocasio-Cortez, Kathy Hochul. Who are the smart ones here, y'all? With all due respect, like, we're going to march Darlene Graham up there against this lunatic. Don't get me going on politics. Don't even get me going. But anyways, I wrote these books. We give them away for free. And here's my hope. Here's my capitalist pig utopian dream with the books. We want to get them in your hand, knowing that a few of you won't even read them. They'll just sit in a pile. You like free stuff. You steal all the soap and the shampoo and conditioner from hotels. I know you people. My mother was one of you people. My wife is turning into one of these people too. She doesn't use all the stuff. She uses like fancy stuff, but she gives it to me. I got to use the...
1: Here you go.
0: Yeah. So, I get it. Some of you aren't going to read it, but a few of you are going to get the book, Retire Y'all, Your Guide to Retiring in the State of South Carolina, or Spend Your Money, Y'all, Don't Be the Wealthiest Person in a Cemetery. You're going to get one of these books, and you're going to take a little nugget or two of wisdom from it, and you're going to go, man, I haven't looked at my money like this before. This guy's onto something. I like the idea of getting my investments, my taxes, and my estate planning done all under one roof, and we can help you with your health care. That in and of itself should be why you kick my company's tires. But we want to make it as friction-free as possible. We want you to be able to kick our tires from afar. We're not going to force you to come into our office and go through some sales pitch. We want to get you a book. You can read it. You can have a better understanding of our worldview, how we see the capital markets, how we think retirees should be positioned. Then someone from my office goes, hey, what'd you think about the book? Anything in there pique your interest? Would you like to begin our planning process? Here's another thing. You don't have to read the book to begin our planning process. Some of you are like, Adam, I like the show tune you sang. I want to begin your planning process because I've always thought of myself as someone who wanted to have their life savings under management by a guy who writes show tunes about how he doesn't want Yankees to move to the South, even though he is a Yankee and he is one of the people who moved here from the Northeast to the South.
1: Yes.
0: So some of you were probably like, yeah, that was it. That bit right there did it for me. I'm all on it. I'm a current financial partners guy now, or girl. So you don't have to read the book. You could just begin our planning process. What does beginning the planning process look like? Ooh, there's more. Tell me. It's a 15-minute phone call, y'all. 15 minutes out of your busy life. Now, let me tell you why we do a 15-minute phone call. Because the infancy of this company, it was just me and my wife and dog. And I was the guy doing all the 15-minute phone calls. And the reason I said, hey, can we do 15-minute phone calls? Because if you schedule an hour and a half with someone, even if they have no money at all, or they're deranged, I've visited face-to-face, knee-to-knee with a couple lunatics, y'all. I've stared crazy in the face. I do it every morning when I shave, but I stared actual crazy in the face. And I'm like, oh no, I need to sit in here for an hour and a half.
1: Oh.
0: So I said, how can we cut to the chase? Because some people don't need our help. They need Dave Ramsey's help. Some people need the help of a good psychiatrist. Some people are like, hey man, I'm pretty set in my ways. I don't want to schedule an hour and a half with you, but I do want to kick your tires because you said a couple things that piqued my interest. Answer this question for me. So my mindset is let's get to the point as quickly as possible. Let's cut to the chase. Let's stop all the fluff. And the way we do that is with a quick 15-minute phone call. My intention, or our office's intention on that 15-minute phone call, is not to give out a bunch of financial advice on a 15-minute phone call. Now, certainly we can answer questions for you. How do you get paid? Do you operate as fiduciaries? How, like, you know, the same old questions, the 10 questions that ChatGPT came up with. What do you think? You're going to come up with 10 questions from ChatGPT that we don't know how to answer perfectly, y'all? Like, you know, like this game that we're playing, like, gotcha. Here's my objection. Gotcha. Oh, haven't heard that one before. You know, I was telling Claire this the other day, like we were dealing with some service provider and I was like, of course they're going to answer it that way. Like if they are, but you're always shocked though, nonetheless, by the ineptitude of humanity. Cause every now and again, you're like, hey man, like all you needed to do was a Google search as to like, what are the 10 most important things people care about when installing a new HVAC system. And if you just get those 10 down, you're 90% better than the rest of your profession. But nonetheless, many people just don't elect to do that. Take it that one extra step. So we schedule a 15-minute phone call. Our hope is to gather all the peripheral information that we need to begin piecing together a living, breathing, written retirement plan, a measuring stick that you can use for the rest of your life. Because that's what retirement planning is. It's not a bundle of paperwork. It's not a pie chart. It's a living, breathing document that you update and lean into for the rest of your life. And here's my crazy thought. That document, that measuring stick, is not, its goal shouldn't be to die with a lot of money. The goal should be, can I spend more? And if I spend more, how much will I have when I'm 100? And if you look at that document, you go, holy crap, I can retire sooner. I could spend an extra $2,000-$3,000 extra per month. And my spoiled, rotten kids are still going to inherit $500,000 equity in the house. I'm telling you, y'all, math with pessimistic assumptions is what built this business. It's what's turned it from me and my wife and my dog to four offices and a team full of killers and can't even turn your blender on over the course of the weekend and hear me on the radio. Luann, we just did this big TV deal too.
1: Oh.
0: So you're going to have to see my ugly face to hear my high-pitched Yankee voice and see my ugly face.
1: Ooh, tell us about it. What'd you do?
0: We're just going to do Retire Y'all TV.
1: Oh, you're going to.
0: Right now I'm doing these little two-minute look live bits and I hate it because it's like, you know, people really want to see my personality blossom, you know?
1: Heck yeah.
0: You know, this personality of mine, it's
1: show
0: like
1: it off.
0: That of a dead moth. But they want to see it on TV too. They want to see, so it's going to be a 30-minute show. And
1: love it.
0: You're not going to be able to avoid me in the Grand Strand of the low country without, you know.
1: Good.
0: Not a week passes where someone doesn't send an email like, I hate your guts. And it's like, aha, wait till you see my guts. Oh, well. I guess this is what happens when you have no hobbies and four kids. Like, you're just like, okay, I guess I'm just going to I guess I'm just going to keep doing this forever. All right, I got to take a break. Look at the time.
1: Oh, Luann. Boy, look at it.
0: Look at the time. I can't do this on TV.
1: No, that'd you have
0: been
1: can't.
0: A 30-minute TV show right there.
1: You can't.
0: You know what? If I was on TV, I would have. I had no idea I was going to sing a show tune on today's radio show. I guess with TV, you got to be a little more scripted, but.
1: But I do. I could see you break out with a cane and a top hat.
0: Yeah. I was going to say minstrel, but you can't say that out loud. That's inappropriate. Yeah, just be quiet, Luann. Don't even chime in on that. That was a whole thing. Vaudeville, you know. I took a class in college called silent comedy, which should go to show you how unimportant college is. Yeah. That literally a 18-year-old child who wanted to get a job in the finance industry was forced to take a class called silent comedy.
1: Really?
0: I also took fashion when I studied abroad in London.
1: Okay.
0: And had to do a project on Marks and Spencer's underwear.
1: Wow.
0: And I also took a keyboarding class. Hmm. And now I know why my dad is bald. You know, like, I send my kids to a school where it's $40,000 a year. Luckily, I had a big scholarship because I'm Native American.
1: Are you?
0: I have one drop of Native American blood in me.
1: Oh, my.
0: Yeah. So I'm like Elizabeth Warren, but yeah. Actually Native American. You know, Elizabeth Warren, if she eats a quarter pounder, she is more quarter pounder than she is a Native American. That's mathematically correct. Look it up. They actually released her genetics.
1: Ooh.
0: And you can make an assumption as to how much she weighs. And if she eats a quarter pounder cheeseburger, she's more cheeseburger than Native American. Unlike me. Like, I'm just... You know, I think I'm 1/8 savage. I'm gonna start calling the Native American savages because I am one. You know, I'm entitled to do this.
1: Oh dear, I don't think that's a good idea.
0: And let me tell you another thing about being 1/8 Native American. I am not in the least bit offended by the Washington Redskins, the Cleveland Indians, the Atlanta Braves. Don't give a rip. They're still doing like the which makes my heart smile. You know, they're like, we're not canceling that.
1: Chiefs, too.
0: We were too good in the 90s. The Chiefs.
1: Yep.
0: So anyways, I'm not offended by any of it. So I feel like I speak for my people. Cherokee people. All right, I got to take a darn break. 843-300-1182. Check us out online at retireyall.com. On the other side of the break, I'll actually talk about financial matters. You're going to want to stay tuned.
1: All right, we'll be right back with more from Adam. This is Retire Y'all Radio.
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4: Recently, a song came out by For King and Country called What Are We Waiting For? The words I want to focus on today are not from Scripture, but I think it's an important lesson. The words are, what are we waiting for? What are we waiting for? Why are we wasting all this time like someone is making more? What are we praying for? What are we saving for? What if we could be the light that no one could ignore? This verse in this song, I think, is incredibly impactful to think and challenge myself to, what are we waiting for? There's always this element within planning where we're forward thinking, which is incredibly invaluable, but we also need to understand the here and now. You know, there's an element of micro versus macro planning. What are we doing now to prepare for the future? But it's a real question to those that I sit with to ask them, what are you waiting for? I hear it all the time, like I'm waiting to turn 70 to retire. I'm waiting for this. I want this to happen. But what are we doing right now? What is the impact we're leaving right now? What if we could be the light that no one could ignore at this stage of the game? We all leave behind a legacy and we all have a circle of influence, whether we're married, single, kids, grandkids, doesn't matter. So what is it that you want to instill in those around you? What is the light that you're giving off? Is it bright? Is it full of love and joy? Or is it dark and full of resentment and anger towards politics or whatever the heck is outside our window or out our door, the weather. Think about that for yourself as I often think about it for myself and challenge myself. What are we waiting for? What if we could be the light right now that no one could ignore for somebody? So my challenge to you is to go out and be that light to someone today and not wait.
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1: Hi there. So happy to have you with us. I'm Lou Ann Fulmer with Adam Curran, and you're getting a lot of great information from Adam. Adam, let's continue with the leading indicators.
0: Yeah, so somewhere within the mess of that first segment, I talked about how I'm in the catbird seat to gauge investor temperament. And right now, overwhelmingly, investors are very bullish. And I don't think that's a very good leading indicator for the actual direction of the stock market. Because Main Street investors have a very rich history of buying high and selling low. They have a tendency to make bubbles bigger before they pop. So, you know, the time to be bullish, the old Buffett quote, be greedy when others are fearful, fearful when others are greedy. People are getting greedy, I'm here to tell you. Be a very good time to be a little fearful. Market's gone up 5 months in a row. Now, here's the thing. I wrote a book called Spend Your Money, Y'all. Like, if you didn't know me from Adam, you would think I'm like prosperity gospel, Joel Osteen, this is my Bible. I will, like, you know, just trust in God and you can have a Ferrari too. No, that's not what I'm here to tell you. I'm not telling you that you should just spend money aimlessly. And then the other thing that you might think is like, boy, he's a real cowboy telling me to spend my money. I bet you his investment recommendations are just as aggressive. They're not cautious. Quite the contrary. If there's anything my little rinky-dink firm could be accused of is, and I'll take this all day long, we're conservative to a flaw. Like our portfolios we design for people, I don't care if you leave me because you go, hey, man, you're just being way too cautious. I know my audience. And I'm also old enough to have gone through some very gut-wrenching market conditions. And I, like you, am worried about $40 trillion in debt, the fact that Scott Bessent just had to throw $1 trillion into the bond markets, and the rest of the world is pricing our debt in a very non-prosperous way. Now, I, like you, am worried about all that is going on. The point of doing math should be this. Like when we put together a retirement plan for someone, the analogy I always used to use, I might as well march it out there again. I'm like an old band that had like a one-hit wonder band. And it's like, okay, time to play that one, that little ditty that everyone's here to hear me play. That's got to be depressing, you know? But do you think, give me an example of just like a one-hit wonder band.
1: Oh my gosh, there's a bunch of them. But, you know, me and names of bands, I'm not good
0: with Iron Butterfly has to play Into God at Evita, which is like a 15-minute song, by the way.
1: Yeah, it is. Yeah.
0: And they're like, all right, time to play Into God at Evita, y'all. Do you think everyone in the band gets juiced for that? Like, heck yeah, this is it. Or are they just like, Not again.
1: Probably not again.
0: Can we play some of our new stuff in the audience? Imagine if Iron Butterfly was like, hey, can we play? Hey, y'all, we're going to play some of our new stuff. The audience would just be like, ugh. You know, my mom and dad went to go see Stevie Wonder.
1: Aww.
0: And the first thing Stevie Wonder said when he got on the stage is he went, can you turn the lights down? I can't see anything up here.
1: Of course. That
0: came off the top of my head. This, like, I'm just born with this wit. No, the first thing he said was, I know you came here to hear Signed, Sealed, Delivered, but I'm going to play all my new stuff tonight. I can hear my dad cursing under his breath.
1: No, you're like, no, I want to hear the old stuff.
0: He brought this like young 20-year-old girl on, and they were like playing off each other. And you know, here my mom and my dad are. They like, you know, probably took a second mortgage out on their house to buy the tickets so Stevie Wonder can play his new stuff.
1: No.
0: So anyways, let me play one of my old hits that everyone seems to like. When you go to IHOP or Waffle House or Cracker Barrel. Cracker Barrel has the pegs, unless that woke woman got rid of those. Remember when the woke woman was trying to refresh Cracker Barrel's brand?
1: She took everything down from the walls. Yeah.
0: But, you know, your kids get a placemat with like a cup of crayons, right? And on that placemat, there'll typically be some sort of maze. And you've got to go through all the loops and the dead ends and try to find yourself to the middle where there's a treasure chest or something, right? You know what I'm saying?
1: Yeah.
0: So we liken retirement planning to solving one of those mazes or one of those puzzles. What's the best way to solve that thing?
1: Go backwards.
0: You start from the end and you work your way back in reverse. That ensures you don't run into a dead end. Right? It ensures you go to the promised land, which would be the beginning. So we do the same thing with investing and retirement plans. We go, instead of me going, I'm God's gift to Wall Street. I know where the markets are going. Forget about PE ratios being through the roof. We've got another 3 years of hot, red hot markets. The market is not going to take a breather. Forget about the Strait of Hormuz. Forget about interest rates. Forget about the $40 trillion. I have my finger on the pulse of Lower Manhattan. I know where the market's going. So instead of having that mindset, you go, what is the rate of return that you need to make on your money, which would cause you to have more dependable, spendable income flowing to your bank account on a month-by-month basis than you could spend in two lifetimes, which would cause you to have hundreds of thousands of dollars that you're going to leave your kids, give you a tremendous amount of confidence to spend money and not feel like you're selling your future self up a creek. So instead of pretending you're an oracle and you know where the market's headed, you take the mindset of what is the minimum rate of return that this individual needs to make? And more often than not, y'all, most of the families that we get to help, they can retire sooner. They can have more money hitting them on the head on a month-by-month basis that they could use to spoiled grandkids, blow on plastic crap, or just give them a little extra financial peace. So then you come to the conclusion, you go, okay, this guy makes 6% per year. They're going to be A-okay. They're going to have more money they could spend in two lifetimes. Tell me why, again, we're trying to make 8 or 9. Tell me why, again, we need to, you know, have this overweight position in AI names. Which isn't to say that every single one of our clients has plenty of AI exposure. They have plenty of growth stocks in their portfolio. But when you start looking at your wealth mathematically, and your North Star is not rate of return, but instead happiness and financial peace and creating experiences with the people you love. Let me say that again. The North Star of life is not your internal rate of return on your portfolio. It should be the experiences you create with the people you love. It should be the financial peace that you have in your soul. And it should be you and your spouse's happiness. And this is when people start accusing me of being Joel Osteen. I like Joel Osteen. Some people don't like him. Do you like him?
1: Yeah, he's okay.
0: you're a little bit more of a like a scripture wonk than me. Like you're right. Is that fair to say?
1: I just don't like the way he promises prosperity, you know.
0: Okay.
1: That's not really the goal in life, really.
0: You know, he's telling people to find a local church and read a Bible.
1: That's good. That's good. That part's good.
0: We're good. You know, Christians are some of the most judgmental people. Luann just proved it to all of us. Christians are always just judging, like, well, that's not rooted in the scripture. Like, come on, you know.
1: Well, you know, don't be misleading.
0: What is the alternative? They're watching Love Island.
1: Don't be misleading.
0: I'm kidding. I just wanted to pick on you a little bit.
1: I know.
0: All right. If there's anything I said outside of my, like, just jab at Luann, which, you know, you're a much more likable person than me. Just walk around with my wife and I, and when you walk around society, I like that, Luann. Hey, are you the guy from the radio? Yeah, that's me. That's me. I'm the guy. Look at me. You want to take a picture? You want an autograph? Yeah, I like that, Luann. Okay, yeah, she's all right, I guess.
1: Oh, my goodness.
0: All right, y'all. Call me up. Get my books in the mail. We do it all, y'all. We can help you with your investments, of course. I think I made that abundantly clear. We also have a tax preparation team, so we can do your taxes for you. We also have an estate planner on staff, so we can put together a will and a trust for you. We have healthcare professionals who work with us. So if you're under the age of 65, we'll show you how to game Obamacare. If you're over 65, how does Medicare work? Do I need an Advantage plan? Do I need a supplement? What about long-term care? We do it all, y'all. Let me be very clear. Can't call my office and go, I just want my taxes done. I don't want to work with your investment people. I don't want to work with your estate planning people. I just want my taxes. No, you pay the ticket and you ride the ride. You work with our firm. We just do it all for you. Now, if you got a tax person you like, you're welcome to continue working with them. You already got an estate plan made. That's fine. You don't need to create a new one. We're not manufacturing work here. But I think what we're doing here is better. I think it's different. And I think you would be crazy not to come kick our tires. One of the ways you could kick my tires is if you call my office up or visit our website, get one of my books in the mail. I wrote two books. One of them is called Retire Y'all, Your Guide to Retiring in the State of South Carolina. 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
1: Hey there, Luann Fulmer here with Adam Curran, wrapping up our show and Holy Grail of Investing. Tell us about it.
0: I just teased the last segment. I don't have anything prophetic to say.
1: Oh, come on.
0: Yeah, I shouldn't do that. But, you know, I wanted people to stick out through the commercial break for my last 3 minutes. I kid you not, though. I mean, the holy grail of investing is investments that zig when the market zags. Buffett's got a great quote. You're not properly diversified unless you own a few things you don't like looking at in your portfolio. Sometimes people will come into my office and look at their portfolio and they'll go, Adam, this one's doing good. This one's doing good, but this one's not doing good. Why don't you get rid of the thing that's not doing good? And when we design portfolios for people, we're okay if a couple things are kind of laggards, because we know when everyone runs for the exit and the markets get choppy, those things are going to act as buoys. They're going to prop the portfolio up. And a good investment manager's job, you know, is to smooth out the ride, is to make retirement as peaceful as possible, knowing you're dealing with a bipolar, crazy market. There's going to be chop along the way, but you want to own some investments that zig when the market zags. So my advice to everyone is own some boring stuff right about now. I led the show off. I talked about how overwhelmingly the people that we're talking about are tremendously bullish. They're telling me I want more market exposure, C number go up and to the right, the market's going to keep rolling, I want more market exposure. Market's been up 5 months in a row. Those are all indicators to me that as a firm, we should be pumping the brakes. We should be a little bit more cautious. We should be a little bit more conservative. And I think that's the posture that y'all should be taking right now. Now, am I calling for a 2008-esque crash? No, I'm not. I think there's been so much CapEx spending that the market is going to be clear skies ahead. But I'm also telling you to do a little bit of math. That being, what is the rate of return that you need to make on your money? Or are we just throwing darts trying to find good investments? Or are we investing with purpose? Do we have a living, breathing document that gives us permission to spend our money? Should some of my money be designed tortoise in the hair? Should I own some tortoises? Anyways, y'all, my time is up. Come kick my company's tires. Come through our planning process. 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It can have a profound positive impact on your life. God bless America. 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
22: 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Start where you are. Can you believe you're a sinner? 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Maybe this is where you start. But start where you are. You've got to believe. Until you get your thinking right, what you believe, your life will not be changed. We must believe.
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1: Good morning, everyone. Brand new show this week. All kind of crazy stuff going on right now. The real estate market is definitely getting spicy. We're in a weird kind of combo between third quarter coming in, getting that fall market before the winter market. Interest rates have been kind of continuing to climb up, but we've seen some high-end buyers coming in like crazy. And I just actually did an interview this week that just got published with the Post and Courier about luxury homes, what we're seeing here in Myrtle Beach, how it's been very resilient, and we're very well insulated where a lot of people are coming in. There's almost the tale of two markets where the high end is doing very, very well. Seeing a lot of big money from other areas. Mid-range is kind of struggling a little bit. Condos getting crushed in certain areas and places. So we'll talk about that, but it's definitely getting spicy. We'll break that down, what that means overall. Some huge news here with Zillow here in the local marketplace. Zillow is a big site everyone uses, probably the number one site most consumers do use. They're changing their entire business model where they're basically going to go with a couple partner teams that they work with that get all the buyer inquiries, and that's about it. And there's only a couple of teams. Thankfully, we were one of those, being the number one real estate team here in the area, one of the top in the country. We are onboarding that right now and looking to add agents to our team. What's crazy now, it's kind of split up between a bunch of different agents. They basically pay to get connections and how that works, and they're changing their entire model, only having a few what they call teams that partner with them, and they're basically just going to go to exclusively to those. So it's interesting. If you're an agent in the business, that's very, very scary because people use that to buy leads. Now their one source is drying up in a marketplace that's already very, very slow. And so for a seller, right, you want the one that's got the leads, obviously. And then the other piece of that is as an agent, you want to be somewhere where you do get the leads. And so are looking to partner, add to our team. Anyone out there is listening, watching online, as an agent, we are looking to add to that team because we're ramping up like crazy. And they told us that we need to add a bunch of agents to the team because of that. And so that's something we're very, very thankful for. We'll talk about, too, our investment fund has still been rock and rolling. Cal and our team, just we bought another one this week, just closed on it. That it, there's a person lived there, an issue with the AC, a couple other things. We bought it as is, strictly as is. She was able to time getting out with her next purchase. We even gave her a couple extra days to be able to do that. And the coolest part, we were able to make it seamless for her. And we came in now, we're working on it, getting it fixed up. Carpet, paint, air conditioning that need to be replaced, things like that. So that's what we're very, very good at. If you have any properties out there that you want an instant cash offer, that's very fair. I feel we're much higher than all the other ones out there. There's a lot of, I'm going to call it scammers, but there's a lot of people that do this thing called wholesaling, which is technically illegal. But what you're seeing is a lot of out-of-state companies where they're not really regulated as much by our like real estate commission here, where they, in essence, outlaw wholesaling as a whole, unless you're licensed. But if you're licensed, you got to get in trouble for doing it, right? So it's one of those that they just lock your property up. They tend to try to flip that contract to someone else. And if they don't flip the contract to someone else, they just back out last minute with a small one-liner in the contract you didn't know about, and it costs sellers a lot of heartache, money, issues, and they're basically just stealing your equity. And so that's something that we don't wholesale anyway. We buy, close, all that stuff. We close pretty much every single time unless something major happens the last minute, which I can't think of any of that. So that's something that if you're interested in learning more about, definitely reach out to us. We'll talk about right now if you're interested in selling a luxury home. It's not just locally, but nationally. That local, the luxury market is absolutely on fire. We're seeing that definitely the tale of two markets. You're seeing that K-shaped economy, same exact thing here. And real estate, and we'll talk about that. We'll dig into the Fed futures, look at what the Federal Reserve is going to do. It got a little better most recently where it went from 2+ interest rate hikes with the Fed to now at least one. It's close to 80% in December. We'll talk about the other meeting before that. We'll break that down overall. And one thing is more news came out. The entire United States is seeing 14% of deals fall through right now. Massive amounts of what they call just fall throughs. And there's a couple different reasons. Some of the psychology, right? Buyers are just a lot more scared. They're a little more hesitant. There's a lot more homes to choose from. So they're going to contract. They continue looking at stuff. They find something else they like, right? They tend to want to jump to that one. So they're very, very finicky on the one they have. And so we'll break down what that means and how to keep your deal together. There's a lot of other stuff too. Lending's tightening up, right? You're hearing about that a lot. And so what's happening is if you're not having somebody who's pre-qualified at the highest level, the real pre-qualification, then a lot of times you can waste 2, 3, 4, 5 weeks and then fall through last minute and it costs you your next property. So we'll go through how we navigate that. We do what we call pre-framing against that to allow us to protect our clients, and we're very, very good at it. How's that? Because we do thousands and thousands and thousands of deals over the last 20 years, and so it's allowed us to really get that dialed in, and we'll talk about that to help you as a home seller be able to stay above that and know what to look for when you're actually selling it. But the same thing here, our goal is today is the same thing doing here, but 13, 14 plus years, I think actually 15 years on this station right now. And that's keep you updated, anything, everything real estate related so that you can make better decisions for your largest assets, know what's going on out there. And if you ever want to come back and watch these shows again, we stream them on YouTube. Just type in Blake Sloan Radio Show. You can also follow me on Facebook at Blake Sloan or Sloan Realty Group. But make sure to stay tuned. Lots and lots of great stuff on today's show.
0: For any new listeners, just to give you an update on just who Blake is, it's an amazing story. Industry leaders have dubbed him the Real Estate Whiz Kid. Been featured in Forbes, Wall Street Journal, NBC, Realtor Magazine, and many other national publications. He has been personally endorsed by Sean Hannity and Glenn Beck. One of those by itself is an accomplishment, but all of them together is unprecedented. Last week, we learned a little about how you and your team work

really the biggest thing that ever it's the only thing that matters, really. It's the only thing that matters. It's the one thing I see over and over and over. I teach my team about it every week. I hear horror stories about it every week. I shared partially one on last week's show where it cost a person over $150,000 just in that one decision. And one of the success stories you'll see now is kind of a little bit different, where their daughter used an agent who couldn't get the job done. Cost time, money, all that stuff. They came to us. We had it done, within a few days, which is crazy. So it just matters so much. Here's the thing. Everyone makes this massive mistake of thinking they're all agents the same. Look at them as a commodity, right? And it could not be any further than the truth. Just like a doctor, a lawyer, right? Everyone, and I know this because I know based on what questions they ask us, right? The only question anyone ever asks when they call the office is how much do you charge? It's the wrong question. That means you look at people as a commodity, right? If I'm looking to buy corn, all I care about is the price. If I'm looking to buy rice, all I care about is the price, right? Because that's a commodity. But when you're talking about a service-based business and you're talking about your largest asset and you're talking about 100-plus variables when you're buying or selling, you really need to understand the details and who they are, what they do, how they operate, what makes them different, right? Just like a lawyer. If I have an issue with any from a law standpoint, I'm going to interview different lawyers, find out the most aggressive ones who are obviously specialists in that type of law so they can give me that competitive edge in the courtroom to help me win that case, right? That's what I want to make sure that we're doing. And should have that same level, right, of expectations for your largest asset, which is real estate. And so you want to make sure you understand, like, hey, what's the difference? And so I just noticed getting the business that after horror story, after horror story, after horror story, I really got into the buyer psychology and the seller psychology, and they just really thought everyone's the same. And I get why, because most are, right? Most agents are average. Average agent in our marketplace sells, right, less than 4 homes per year. And that's historically. I haven't done the numbers yet this year. I have a feeling it's going to be way worse, right? And so that's something you're seeing there just overall. And the reality is it's very hard for one single agent to really execute at the highest level because there's so many things that have to be done right now to sell a property. In this market especially, where things are more difficult, every detail matters. And the reality is there's 118 different variables from A to Z when you're selling a property. If each one's handled correctly, meaning they execute the highest level, those are things like price strategy, photo quality, the order of the photos. Do they respond to leads that come in, like a web lead online? If they respond, how long does it take them? All these things matter, right? Within minutes, if you don't call that lead back within minutes, the likelihood of getting on the phone drops by 10x. There's all these small things that really have to hit. And on the documentary that we filmed and that you can find on blakesloan.com that we did for all the consumers out there, there's a company we go through. They called 3,000 real estate companies in North America. Less than half of the agents answer the phone or even call them back. So think about that. If you have a house and 10 people call to try to buy it, statistically, less than 5 of them will even speak to the agent, and the agent doesn't call them back. That's crazy, right? And so you're never going to airplane via less than 50% chance of getting there. Same thing with houses that get listed, less than 50% of them actually sell. And so it's just very shocking. A lot of people don't realize that. And that's my goal and purpose on this show, is to share and say, look, these details matter, right? Who you use matters. That's the most important decision you make. The agent doesn't pick the price. The market picks your price. You want to pick the best agent, and then you pick price together, right? We teach our clients and show them, we don't pick the price. The market sets the price. We help consult you through data and analytics and strategy, and you pick the price, right? Based on the data we show you, and we're able to kind of help advise you, obviously, based on what we know. And that really makes the biggest difference. What I notice is that most agents only do the 3 P's. They promise the world to get the listing. Number 2, they put it in MLS. And 3, they pray someone brings a buyer. And that is a very broken system. That's why 50% of properties do not sell. That's why most sellers are very frustrated when they're selling largest assets. And so when I got in, I'm like, there's got to be a better way to do this, right? You have one person at McDonald's in the front register, the drive-thru, and fries at the same time. It's not going to be a good outcome, a good experience, or good food. But for some reason, realtors still operate the same old school way they did in 1975. And so I flipped the old school model upside down. And we create what we call a team of specialists. Each person specializes in what they do. We have an inside sales team, an outside sales team, listing specialists who are very, very good at listings, buyer specialists who are very, very good at buyers, right? Listing coordinator, closing coordinators, full-time graphic design, full-time photographer, videographer, all in-house so that we can control the outcome. But more importantly, I want somebody who specializes in that specific area of the deal so that they can create more leverage and create more gap between us and everyone else. And you add all those up together through the 118 different variables, creates a massive gap between us and everyone else. That's how we sell properties faster. For example, our team makes about 14,000 phone calls a week. And that's just the human side, right? That's not counting artificial intelligence, any of that. And so we're able to create a massive wave
for our seller clients in terms of buyer eyes, buyer demand, buyer, you know, interest, because we're pushing so hard this wave of water of buyers, we're constantly selling them stuff, generate massive leads, and it helps increase demand for the property and sell them faster. And so that whole system design, it's called the Guaranteed Sold System, the only proven system that sells homes twice as fast and for 20% more money than traditional methods, and it works amazingly well. Anybody we sit down with, it absolutely blows your mind.

0: even realtors. Sit down with them, it blows their mind in terms of what they do from a system and process, right? For buyers out there, guess what? 100 plus variables when you're buying the property that make or break the home purchase. It can cost you tens and tens of thousands of dollars. I watch people almost every week make $30,000, $40,000, $50,000 mistakes in what they do. I shared a thing where there's a person on my street, I live on the waterway. It's kind of a small, like little neighborhood's been there for a while, right on the waterway, kind of hidden away in Myrtle Beach, but there's a property that was there. I noticed a guy moved out months and months ago. It's like, all right, trying to track him down, see if I can help him, because there's a neighbor of mine, which I told that story. Her house is worth 1.2, 1.25, end up selling for 760, tore the house down, and she just underpriced it by really over $300,000. And I made a big deal about that with all the neighbors, and she was not very happy. But that's something that's crazy you see happening all the time. Well, these people was able to get in touch with the neighbor, and he said, yeah, they listed with a friend of theirs who helped them clean the house for them. They moved away, and the agent went over and cleaned it. Now, if the agent's cleaning your house for you, guess what they're probably not doing? They probably ain't selling much real estate, right? Because if they are, they don't have time to go clean the house. They would just hire the cleaner. But the reality is they end up pricing it 1.1. It's sold in less than like 4 hours. Now, that price range shouldn't sell in 4 hours. Why is that? It means you underprice it tremendously. That property's easily a 1.2, 1.25, had a full pool in the back, a dock on the back, which is not $100,000 plus in terms of value compared to everything else. But unless that person lives in the water, we understand that, right, sells a lot of properties, they just pick a random price, they underprice it and cost that seller over $150,000, in my opinion, potentially more, just by using that wrong agent, right? This is why this stuff matters so much. And that's a lot of equity that just gets given away and wiped out. And I see this every single day. And so that's why I'm so passionate. That's why I made a promise to talk about it every show, because nothing else I can talk about matters more than that. And so if you want to know more, I did a whole documentary. I exposed the industry, pulled back the curtains. You can really take a look at it. 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It tells you everything I mentioned earlier about how they call different companies, who doesn't answer the phone, why they don't answer the phone, why they want to, why they don't. And take that and save it, right? 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Also call me right now. We're working this weekend, 843-843. 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

Welcome back, Blake Sloan, Real Estate Show. Brand new market update, all kind of interesting stuff happening. Last week we talked about the micro market numbers. Those are per zip code. They were all over the place. You remember that? We really kind of dug in of like how some areas performing very well, some are not. Myrtle Beach had a very significant decline in terms of sales, where you're going to see that continue to, I think, in other areas. Where, so for example, Myrtle Beach leads the pack typically in those, where whatever is going to happen happens there first, and it kind of bleeds into the shoulder areas like North Myrtle Beach, Surfside, Garden City, then it goes to Carolina Forest. So that's what you'll probably see fourth quarter. But we track a lot. We track two different types of numbers, right? With front windshield numbers, that's kind of what's most important to me. It's like, what's pending right now? What's happening? What's the pulse of everything? And I track that every morning in my office. We'd go over in the morning as a huddle with my entire team every morning. And basically, it's how many properties under contract last 7 days. And I can just tell, right? Typically, anytime around 500, things are going really, really well. Anytime I'm at $200 million or more in a seven-day period across the entire MLS, those numbers are great. And so looking right now, the past 7 days, 501 properties under contract, $201,252,000. So that's awesome, right? And I've been telling my team, we always see this. Once school goes back, you start to see a lot of big-time buyers come in town. They tend to want to avoid the crowd. They tend to, you know, have kids that are either grown or not with them. At least in my experience doing this a very, very long time. And it's happened already. We had a $2 million buyer talking to Roman on our team yesterday, who was coming in town. Anthony and our team just closed $1,025,000 on Friday. And so that's just something that you're seeing a lot of people in town right now. With that, we're seeing the same exact thing here. So right now, property Atlantic Avenue in Pawleys Island, 3.775 under contract, which is crazy, right? You see another one here, Rodeo Drive, or Rodeo, wherever it is, it's an office building, $2.5 million under contract. Grand Dunes, Serena Drive, $2.499. Forest Dunes, 65th Avenue property, $2.4 million under contract. 5203 North Ocean Boulevard, which is second row Ocean Boulevard, $1.99 million. Holly Drive, right there in North Myrtle Beach, $1.899 million. St. Julian Lane, which is better on the waterway, $1.899 million. Carolina Waterway, $1.799 million. So you're seeing lots of big stuff overall. If I did the math, just kind of looking at everything, there's actually 15 properties or $1 million under contract in the last 7 days, which is huge. 115 properties are $500,000. So lots of big money coming in town, right along with the article that I shared, we talked about before, which we'll talk about today from the Post and Courier. Just lots of big money. And you're seeing most of that. Like here, if I look at the highest one, 3.775 pending cash, right? 2.5 financing. That's the one that's the office building. Grand Dunes financing. The next one, Forest Dunes, cash. They're selling a lot of high-end stuff in other markets with higher average sale price, right? They're selling that there, buying stuff here, and it's a deal for them, right? Our average sale price is much lower, cost of living much lower, so they're using that to basically arbitrage and kind of get a much better deal in what they're doing. It's smart, and so we're seeing that we're very well insulated compared to a lot of different areas where the market is struggling. I'll talk about that in a minute. One of my friends who has a large team just talked about some numbers in Austin, Texas, which I'll talk about. They're struggling right now. Parts of Georgia struggling, Florida struggling, and it's interesting to kind of watch and see what's happening. I think we'll probably see a tough fourth quarter just based on what I'm seeing out there in terms of rates going higher. Once it gets to 7%, you're kind of getting back to that deadlocked. It's painful, right? Around 7%, people tend to can't afford as much. They tend to wait to hold in a holding pattern. And so you're also seeing some struggle in the economy right now. So we'll talk about that overall as well. Looking in the rearview mirror numbers, like, hey, what's closed? Those numbers are really kind of finalizing right now. Closed sales for Myrtle Beach, the entire Grand Strand, the entire MLS, up 13.9%. That's the units sold, right? So 608 closed last month versus the same month last year. So it basically compares July to July. It was down month versus month. So, for example, June, it peaked out at 640, then 608 in July. I think you're going to see that continue to decline the next few months, just because that's on the heels of when lower rates were here from the 5.99 low sixes, right? And so you're seeing that kind of also the seasonality of the you know, season here in Myrtle Beach. That's something I think you'll probably see soften a little bit the next few months, especially as we're just seeing a little bit of a slowdown here. Sales price, median sales price, the overall area for resale homes is $399,950. If you look at the average sale price, up 6.3%, which is great. $528,473, which is awesome there. So holding on pretty strong. That did bounce back up the last 2 months. It was up. For example, if you go back to May, it was $490. You go to June, $505. July, $528. And so that's great news. But the certain areas are struggling. It's very nuanced. And that's one thing, too, that you're also seeing average sale price be affected by some very, very high-end stuff that we just talked about that is skewing those numbers a little bit. I do like to watch median there and kind of seeing that's why it's flat, right? Year over year, it's flat year versus year. It's also flat versus month versus month. So, for example,
June 2026, 400,000 even. July was 399,950. And so same exact thing. If you go back to last July, guess what it was? 400,000 around the dot. And so that's not good news for sellers overall. I think you're also seeing some different numbers that are, you'll see, like, for example, new construction, they're selling at certain prices, but unfortunately what's happening, they're building $30,000, $40,000 of incentives. That's not really showing up in the sale price, right? They're buying down interest rate, 3.99%. So there's a lot of incentive there, a lot of new construction stuff selling, but a lot of times that does hurt some resale sellers because you got a lot of competition a mile, 2 miles away. We also had some scary stuff too, where we've had a couple large land deals under contract. Two big national home builders. I don't want to say their name on there. Both of them backed out of a deal they had been working on for over a year in due diligence. One of them, they tried to cut the price in half, which is crazy. So we were basically $1.6 million for this large tract of land. They were going to build houses on it, went through all this stuff. Now they say, hey, look, based on the economy, based on what's happening, we can only offer you $799, which is crazy, right? And you're seeing this kind of happen. So I think there's some concern from the national home builders right now, pulling back a little bit, watching sales kind of slow down in certain areas. But the good news here for us is we are fairly well insulated with a lot of people still moving here, and an influx of people where obviously the last couple of years has been one of the fastest growing counties in North America. So that's good news overall. Days on market, the properties that did sell, average days on market 108, which is good, right? So that's come down a little bit. If you go back to February, it's 123 for a resale home. You got to think though, 50% of properties are not selling. So those are the ones that do sell. They're taking about 108 days on market to sell. Right now for inventory for homes, 5.0 months, which is good for sellers technically because it's not quite a seller's a buyer's market. Anything over 6 months means the buyer has the advantage in a big way, and there's just a lot more inventory than there is buyers. Looking at showings per listing right now, the average listing on the MLS, typically you'll say a six-month agreement, gets 3.4 showings total. That's one showing every other month. That's terrible, right? That's why you can't list with any old agent right now. You cannot list with your cousins, friends, you know, brother who just got his license, right? And who just works at Chili's or whatever part-time. You can't do that. You need somebody who has dollars behind them, who has eyeballs they can put on your property. Otherwise, you're going to be sitting what we call a stagnant mass. It sits there. It doesn't get sold. No one sees it. And that's a big challenge for you, wasting a lot of time. Because here's the other part of that problem. We have the data that tracks how many showings on average it takes to get a contract. It takes 12.0 showings. And so think about this again. The average listing is 3.4 showings per listing the entire time it's listed. Average agreement is about 6 months. So you take that there, you need 12. And so what's happening, you're seeing sellers, it'll expire 2, 3, 4 times for people before the property actually sells, which is crazy, right? How about you skip that, go with an agent who has the knowledge and know-how, who doesn't sell a house, you know, 4 houses a year. You're able to go with them, they price it right, they put marketing behind it, eyeballs behind it, and they get it moved faster, and it's a way for you to get more money. Because guess what? If you list it 3, 4, or 5 times, and you go from agent, you're going to get low offers, most likely, right? So think about that when you're picking strategy overall. Look at condos really quick. Condo resale, closed sales there, up 14% year over year, which is good. I'm a little questionable on some of these numbers because we're not seeing that same exact thing in the field. A couple of my agents are talking about that too. We're like, man, if you watch most buildings, every new listing that comes up is cheaper than the other ones. They're still not selling. I think River Oaks has like 30, 40 listings right now. I own one there, an investment we bought through our fund, and it's sitting there. And I priced it below anything else that's ever sold there. It's not getting any showings, right? So there's a challenge in the condo market right now for sure. A big article just came out yesterday about Florida. Same exact thing they're seeing there. HOA increases going up, right? Special assessments having to go up. They're having to increase their insurance amount based on the values of the buildings going over the last few years. And so it's just scaring a lot of people from the condo standpoint. And a lot of people are getting less rents than they had before, which is something to watch out there as well. Days on market for condos, average days on market, 125 days overall. The same thing, these numbers a little bit worse. Showings per listing, 1.8 showings per listing. So basically, you're getting 2 showings for every 6 months, which is crazy. A showing every 3 months. How many do you need to get an actual contract? 8.5. So you probably list your property or condo 3 or 4 times, different realtors, and get it sold based on the data, or you can just go with the right agent, a good agent, a top agent in the beginning. That's the option you have, right? That's why it matters so much right now in the current marketplace. There's so much resistance in that overall. And so that's one thing I'm seeing. I think we'll probably look and see what happens with interest rates, right, in terms of what's going on. That's going to really drive what we're seeing right now. Interest rates holding pretty steady the last 4 days in a way. Right now, 6.75 for a 30-year fixed mortgage. 15-year fixed, 6.32%. 30-year jumbo loan, 6.88%. A 30-year FHA loan right now, 6.34%. And a 30-year VA, 6.35%, which is great. Those are great rates right now. We've had a couple people go FHA
and VA when they typically could go conventional because the rates are lower, which is interesting. It's one of the first times I've seen that in a while. Last week's show, looking at those numbers, it was 6.76, so pretty much the same overall. And this, the one thing we'll look at and watch is the Fed watch. The next Federal Reserve meeting is 19 days and 1 hour. And that's coming up September 16th. But you're only looking right now a 60% chance of a hike, which is more than half, right? If you look at October meeting, 71% chance of a hike. December meeting, 88% chance of hike. So it's gone up like crazy since last week. So think about it. We're looking at two potential hikes at least this year, maybe three. That's going to really damage the real estate market, in my opinion, if you see rates get above 7%. And so if you're thinking about selling, trust me, do it sooner rather than later. Do not wait till fourth quarter. I think it's going to be a brutal fourth quarter. And it's not going to, I don't think you'll see prices just drop, but it'll just be very painful. It takes a lot longer. People are stalemates, right? 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You can do a virtual, whatever you want, Zoom, face-to-face, whatever. 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I'm going to skip that next break since we're kind of running short on time. One thing that's important, our hot buyers alert. My team and I are working the ridiculous amount of home buyers. 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If you're thinking about selling, give us a call immediately, 843-808. So one thing I've been doing here for 10 plus years is put my money where my mouth is. And we right now, we have 84,417 active buyers from all across the globe. Like we got right now, we got Edna from Conway. I got San Francisco, California, which is super cool. Pittsburgh, PA. Sibley, Mississippi. That's a new one. Westminster, Maryland. Washington, D.C. So we have all over. If you're thinking about selling, go with the one that has buyers in waiting. We spend on six figures a month and generating new leads. And so massive amounts of leads and what we call buyers in waiting who can help you out. And so we want you to be our next success story. Really quick, last one. This is super cool. Karen and Roger, they have awesome success story. 6 months, no sale. They moved to us. We had it sold in 4 days. Karen and Roger had a beautiful home, high-end home, Pawleys Island. They were ready to change lifestyles. They're getting older, want to downsize to a smaller house where it's more manageable. There was one major problem. Their house had been on the market, listed with a different agent over 6 months, still hadn't sold. Over half a year on the market, they needed a different approach and change it up. Thankfully, a friend of theirs who we sold their property recommended Blake Sloan, Sloan Realty Group. 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I came in, designed a custom marketing plan, launched our gold marketing blitz, professional photos, virtual reality walkthrough, drone photography. 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So it's the first call. 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We'll see you back here same time next week.

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3: Conflict with Iran continues. I'm Ted Lindner, Fox News. Tensions remain high in the Middle East as the U.S. and Iran continue to trade attacks. Fox's Trey Yinks with the latest.
4: Iran targeted two U.S. warships with missiles in the Gulf of Oman. U.S. forces responded, striking three Iranian oil tankers, with CENTCOM Commander Admiral Brad Cooper saying in a statement, quote, "Let the message to the IRGC be clear. If you shoot at two of our ships, we will impose an even higher economic cost, taking out three of yours. We will not hesitate to defend American forces and, if necessary, destroy Iran's limited and exposed oil fleet." This does come as the region looks for ways around the contested waterway. The Iranians are once again threatening to escalate following those U.S. strikes on Saturday.
3: Iran claims to have hit a U.S. ship trying to enter a restricted area in the Strait of Hormuz. The U.S. military has not responded to those claims. U.S. envoys Steve Witkoff and Jared Kushner in Kyiv today for their first official visit to Ukraine. This is part of a renewed push to end the war with Russia. The trip follows more than 3 hours of talks with Russian President Vladimir Putin in Moscow Saturday that ended without any major breakthrough. Ukrainian President Volodymyr Zelensky says that his government is ready for a constructive discussion, calling for peace and security guarantees. The diplomacy comes even as Russia and Ukraine continue to trade deadly drone attacks. The conflict between the two countries have been going on since February of 2022. And a massive LAPD crackdown on an illegal street takeover in L.A. early Saturday led to 69 arrests. More than 150 officers moving in on a crowd of more than 700 people in the Harbor Gateway neighborhood. Operation Street Sweeper also resulted in 570 citations and 200 vehicles being impounded. Seven guns were recovered. 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
0: Welcome in, Clay and Buck. We appreciate all of you hanging out with us. We've got a lot to be tracking with all of you. Right off the top, breaking news. Charlie Kirk's alleged killer, Tyler Robinson, has been charged with 7 different felony offenses. He has pled not guilty. That trial will be televised. And we will, I think, see that there is overwhelming evidence that this guy, motivated by left-wing anger about trans-related issues in particular, decided he wanted to murder Charlie Kirk about a year ago. And despite all of the crazy conspiracies that have been underway, I think the evidence is going to be overwhelming. And I think many people out there who believe that someone else was responsible are going to feel like morons as all of this evidence, which is overwhelming in its capacity, is brought to bear against Tyler Robinson in a Utah courtroom. We are continuing to track all of the big midterm races as we sit about 60 some odd days away from the midterms. I got a good update this morning. Buck, I was running around here in Nashville. Marsha Blackburn is going to be the next governor of my state, and they had a big breakfast for her this morning, laying out what they saw as the major agenda items of this midterm election. And it's not going to shock you, Buck, but in Tennessee in particular, their polling demonstrates that it's basically all the economy. It is overwhelmingly cost of goods. It is overwhelmingly economic pocketbook issues, which is in Tennessee, and obviously can be different in different states. Every state is its own microcosm in many ways. But in Tennessee, I would imagine what is true here is also true everywhere, where there's basically not a close second in terms of what people are most concerned about. And Buck, as I was watching those results come in and looking at all of that, what stood out, I think, to me in a really significant way as I watched those results come in is Democrats are now in a position where they caused the fire, right? The Biden administration's awful economic policies that took us to 9.1% inflation that led us into the position where we are now, where things are much better. Remember, in June and July of 2022, gas was on average over $5 a gallon. That was only 4 years ago. But Democrats are now the arsonists who are saying, look at how bad the fire is. We will fix it. And that is the argument they're making. Now, I do think there are some states out there. Our buddy Steve Hilton in California, it's an interesting example he's in, where the federal government may be in Republican control, but many of these states where candidates are running, whether it's Mike Rogers in Michigan or Steve Hilton in California,
1: are overwhelmingly run by Democrats. And so the current situation on the ground in some of these battleground states where Democrats are in positions of power, the existing power structure is a bit different when you look at state and federal. But all this morning did for me, Buck, was reinforce the number one concern by far is cost of goods. And Democrats are the arsonists who are saying we'll put the fire out effectively as part of their campaign.
2: So I want to get into that problem. But I have to say, Clay, for once, I'm going to be the Barnum and Bailey here. I'm going to be the promoter on this program and just point out to everybody, in case you missed it, there is a piece in the Wall Street Journal from this morning, the conservative radio hosts dominating the airwaves, which I highly recommend to you, the esteemed and beloved Clay and Buck audience. Yeah, it's a great profile, guys. We really love it. And the Wall Street Journal talks about our origin stories, how the show came together, all the stations that we've been adding, all of our wonderful affiliates across the country, the podcast network, Clay's projects, all kinds of cool stuff. So please go check it out. It's nice to get a shout out from what I think is the best newspaper in the country, no question. So it's cool, and we very much appreciate the way that they wrote it up and everything else. So yeah, the conservative radio host dominating the airwaves. We'll put it up at clayandbuck.com so you can check out that story.
1: What do you think of the photos? Are you happy with the photos? We didn't talk about this. Was this in June that we did the initial interview with the Wall Street Journal? Am I remembering the math roughly accurately there? I think it was sometime in June. They had their own photographer in his own studio at the Wall Street Journal. And what I would point out is that one, in the photo that they used, it is they have managed to make my head look bigger than yours, which is a I think
2: that's what you take from this incredible profile. The
1: article is amazing. The article is amazing. But Carol Markowitz got in my head a little bit. She said they gave Buck the soft focus lighting to make him look 25 and Clay's blurry. And then I went back in because I read the article and I was like, this is an amazing piece. I can't wait for people to be able to read it on the over the weekend. It accurately reflects the last 5 years or so. And then I went in and I saw, you know, in my For You tab that Carol Markowitz was reacting to it. Nothing about the language in the piece and all about the fact that you look great and I look blurry. And I was like, wait a minute. I was nervous about this guy, this photographer, because it was very artsy. And I thought we might end up with like the Step Brothers, you know, like back in the day, the Olin Mills photograph where, for those of you who remember Olin Mills, the photographer that you probably got for graduation if you're in the South or your mom and dad put it on the wall when you were 12 or 13. And then Carol got my head. And I'm like, is the headline is amazing, first of all. And I'm obviously not used to actually having nice things ever said or written about me in any sort of mainstream media outlet. And the headline is the conservative radio host dominating the airwaves. Well, I think that's hard. I mean, that's a great headline. I'm happy with that. I think it's accurate. But then now I'm looking at the photo and I'm like, have I been led over the middle and wrecked?
2: This is
1: the
2: really
1: photo
2: funny.
1: Based on Carol's criticisms.
2: This is really funny. Carol just got in your head. We love Carol Markowitz. One of our excellent Clay and Buck podcast network hosts, which is doing now millions of downloads as a network, and all of you are checking out those shows because we handpick every single one of them. And they're people that we know, we trust, we think do great work, and that's why they're part of the network, whether it's Nation States with Yates or Carol or David Rutherford or any. I can't name them all. Ryan Gerdusky, there's a bunch of them, but they're all doing great shows. Clay, so I will say this. You look good. I think Carol's being – I think that's totally – I mean – do I look like an 80s like teen heartthrob? Maybe. Is that, you know,
1: say Carol's honest. And I obviously I don't know how to do filters. I don't know how to do any photos. And so if I don't look like absolute death, I just presume the photo's fine. But is everybody else reacting like Carol did, which is Clay looks like a zombie. Clay looks like he's just survived the apocalypse. Meanwhile, Buck looks like he just came from Charles in Charge. I don't know. Like, you were a guest star on Growing Pains.
2: I would just say The only fair gripe, I think you look good in the photo. And we, again, clayandbuck.com, guys, we'll put the article up there so you can check. I can't believe we're talking about this. We're going to talk about affordability in a second. But the one funny thing is because you are a little bit in front, you know, you're in the foreground a little bit. There's an optical illusion whereby your head is about, your head actually does look bigger than my head, which is not true. That's the part of it I think is so funny. They're like, who's this Clay guy with his giant head? Clay's been wearing normal size hats his whole life. I'm the one that has to get special order hats, not Clay. But you wouldn't know it from this photo. But no, the rest of it, I think you look good. I think they did a very nice job. And now, Clay, that we have talked about this. Oh, also, the favorite line that I've been getting text about all morning is that the Clay and Buck show is buddy cop movie energy. That's what people are really...
1: That was good. That was your line. I mean, to the reporter who was doing the interview. And, you know, the other thing I would say is, you know this, I don't know that audience necessarily thinks about it. You talk to somebody for hours and they might take 25 words, and sometimes they're representative of the conversation. Other times you look at it and you say, that really was not representative. I think the article in general represented a long-form conversation that they are synthesizing in some way. And I thought that line was a good one.
2: And I think, so buddy cop movie energy, but also something that came across, and this was, we were asked about this, is in an environment, in a people call it podcastistan right now, where things get really crazy and there are people who are pushing wilder and wilder stuff, a lot of conspiracy theories, a lot of just either salacious or whatever. How do you guys feel about that media landscape? We just show up every day and do it the right way. And the people that want things done the right way come and they listen. And there's millions of them. And people that want lunacy and lies and nonsense, it's a free country. They're allowed to choose that. But we don't change one inch based upon what seems to be the flavor of the moment in the, particularly the podcast market. You know, radio remains a more adult medium, shall I say, adult in the sense of like the adults are running things and the adults are still on the airwaves. It is podcasts that are just totally the Wild West. It's totally like,
1: I do
2: out
1: think
2: there.
1: Podcasts are start. You may have a different take on this, and we love the fact that you can download this show on podcast. You can watch us on video. We set an all-time record for live streamers, I think yesterday or the day before. That continues to grow every day. We'd like for you to subscribe and follow us on YouTube. We had a video last week, I believe, Buck, that did 460,000 views, which is our all-time record high. So we want you to find us everywhere. I do feel like podcasts are starting to fade a bit because there's a lot of them are very based entirely on the guests, and there's only so many interesting people that are guests, right? And so I think you're cycling through and hearing a lot of the same people as guests on podcasts, and they're not live. And so much is happening in real time as you all know, while we're live on this show, anything could happen. We're going to react. We're going to pivot. We're going to bring it to you right now as it happens. I think a lot of podcasts, when they're taped, they feel old if they're not being done in a way that is, especially when you're talking about news, it's hard not to be behind the curve when you make a podcast that is taped.
2: I would also say, I think that there was a peak that we've hit. Podcasting has now turned, now we're just talking about the media marketplace, everyone, but it's interesting stuff. And it affects politics. It affects the national conversation about really everything. But podcasting went through a phase recently, I would say, of, well, first of all, COVID for podcasts was an absolute gold rush. So that all of a sudden people had a lot of time to listen and find shows. A lot of people grew really big during that era who hadn't even been really known before. But beyond that, there's a lot of self-help, self-improvement stuff, where like, here are the five things you need to know for a better life, or here's the, and that's, it's good to have some of that, but you can actually overindulge in that, really, where it's just, you know, all the things you need to be doing. You know what's something we all need to do? Know what's going on, know smart things, learn more stuff, and that's a day-to-day thing, and that's what we try to do here on this show. We do it with you, we do it for you. And people come away from the show having fun, yeah, but also knowing more about what's happening day to day in the world around them. You know what I'm saying, Clay? There's been a real divide, I think, into a lot of podcasting that's, here's how you become a millionaire or a billionaire. And it's like, okay, well, sure, telling me to work hard is great, but I also need to just do the work every day. A lot of podcasting about health and wellness, a lot of podcasting about self-improvement, and then conspiracies. But also just what's happening every day still really matters, and what's going on in the world around you. And so that's really what we focus on, and that's what the article gets to. I think the Wall Street Journal piece was fantastic, and we really appreciate the reporter who pulled it all together and sat down with us for hours to talk to us. And with that, AOC, affordability, Republicans in advance of these midterms, many things to dive into, to discuss, to make sense of today, and we shall absolutely do so. That is where we are. That is part of the mission. Also, we'll be taking your calls. If you want to just tell, by the way, any of you ladies out there in particular, if you want to call in and say Clay looked handsome in his Wall Street Journal photo, I think he would appreciate that right now. Just because Carol got in his head on this.
1: Carol's in my head. I also just got a text. Buck looks like a superhero on the on the cover photo.
2: You gotta throw some peptides into the mix. You gotta get some chalk going. You gotta do some stuff. You know what I mean? It's what can I tell you? Game respects game. All right. Superhero, I wish.
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1: 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Heroes like United States Army Sergeant Mario Nelson.
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11: 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Currently along our beaches from Little River Inlet down to Merle's Inlet and 20 nautical miles out, the winds are out of the east at around 5 to 10 knots and we've got seas at 2 to 3 feet. This has been your Weekend Marine Report, brought to you by the Freedom Boat Club, where the boat is waiting.
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0: 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So we're very excited about this. And General Manager Marty Bash, Program Director Andy Vieira, thank you so much for adding us to this great station, Talk Radio 106.9 FM in Las Vegas. Clay, maybe have to go do a market visit. You know, got to see how you are at the craps table.
1: That would be a lot of fun. The Hard Rock, our new presenting sponsor, one of them on the show here, they're building the biggest, baddest ass hotel on the strip in Vegas right now. I don't know that people have noticed. It's starting to dominate the entire strip. And I know that when they get open, which I think is next year, that they want us to be doing some events out there. So it's great to have a really solid affiliate in Las Vegas that is growing with us. I think, at least I was told, that there are some billboards of us in Las Vegas. I don't know that it's going to make people feel better when they've gotten fleeced on the craps table to be driving around Las Vegas and then you see us on the billboard. But I am told, I'm not out there right now, if you are in Las Vegas listening to us on 106.9 FM right now, you can pull out your phone and in the iHeart app, you can let us know if you have seen any of these billboards. I was sent a picture, but it did not tell me where the billboards are. But I do believe there are some up to celebrate the new affiliate in Las Vegas.
0: Indeed. And I believe you will absolutely love those photos, Clay, just to be clear. The billboard photos looking very, some people are saying Clay Travis, extremely, extremely handsome, even beautiful. He's a man, but he's beautiful. Clay Travis on the billboards around Vegas. But yeah, I agree with you, by the way. People seeing our faces after they've like had a rough night at the poker table, I don't know. Hopefully they don't associate us with, hopefully they only think about us when they're winning. That's one way to put it.
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5: Fox News, I'm Jack Callahan. Iran claims it has struck an unmanned U.S. vessel near the entrance to the Strait of Hormuz following the U.S. airstrikes on three Iranian oil tankers yesterday.
6: CENTCOM Commander Admiral Brad Cooper saying in a statement, let the message to the IRGC be clear. If you shoot at two of our ships, we will impose an even higher economic cost.
5: Fox's Trey Yinks, there is no independent confirmation of Iran's claim. U.S. envoys Steve Witkoff and Jared Kushner are in Kyiv. They've met with Ukraine's President Zelensky in that new push for peace with Russia, a day after the envoys met with Russia's president in Moscow.
7: No breakthroughs were announced, but Putin's foreign policy advisor called the talks constructive and useful.
5: Fox's Jill Nado, the two sides temporarily suspending attacks on the other's capital. 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
1: Welcome back in, Clay and Buck. We are rolling through the Wednesday edition of the program. We mentioned that the 7 felony counts against Tyler Robinson in the Charlie Kirk assassination murder trial have officially been filed, and there will be a trial coming soon there, and he has pled not guilty to them. We are also still waiting. I should update you, as it is the lead story on every single channel, every minute update. Still nothing additional on the Lindsey Clancy jury since yesterday, when they said that they could not reach a verdict and that they were hopelessly basically split. Many different moving parts on that. We were talking about AOC when it comes to affordability, and we have a couple of cuts on. Sorry, we're talking about AOC and affordability. Let me go back to AOC now. She had an interview, Buck, with TMZ, which is now carrying and covering Washington, D.C. news in the same way they typically have done celebrity news. And AOC made a lot of news herself when she talked about freezing her eggs. She broke up with the ginger boyfriend. She was asked whether or

0: probably not.
1: Don't date across the aisle.
0: No, you know, it's not to, you know, no foul to people who do, but and of course how you define that is very different
1: True.
0: From person to person,
1: True.
0: Right? But I think a lot of politics sometimes, at least for me, is about values, and being aligned with in values, I think, is tremendously important.
2: Okay, let me play, well, let's just leave it with that. So, Buck, here is, and I can't believe I'm going to sound like you, I think, on this. I watched this video. She is walking across a parking lot. She gets asked about having kids, the challenges of family planning. There is 0% chance Kamala could do this interview, by which I mean just look normal. I don't know if you buy this. I think the 2028 cycle coming out of the Trump, it's fair to say, hurricane-style chaos leadership, and I don't mean that in a negative way. I just mean there's an omnipresent sense that anything might happen at any point in time. I think that the Biden team was able to play into that in 2020, and that was COVID. I think there's going to be a desperate demand for normalcy. And I don't mean normal politics, because we know that AOC is not normal in terms of what she would advocate for. But I mean they can do an interview and they just look normal. Chuck Schumer couldn't have done this, Buck. Lots of Republicans can't do this. AOC is uniquely skilled at these just normal human moments, which most politicians can't pull off. And if I weren't a partisan, if I didn't have opinions aggressively on these things, if I was a busy mom or dad, I might watch AOC and just think, she seems normal. She seems like me.
3: She's the future of the Democrat Party. I think that that's quite clear. And look, if we are, think of it like a coach who is assessing the strength of the other team, right? That's how I think we can do this. Clay certainly used to doing that. When you look at AOC as a player on the Democrat squad, she has, well, not the squad, that's a little confusing, but on the Democrat roster, if you will, she has learned to be less shrill. She has learned to be let. She made her name with the radical, screechy, as she said, woke 1.0. But increasingly, AOC is going to become the face of a rebranded woke. And this is the way that I would describe it. You're going to have an attractive, smiling face telling you why your property is not yours and you should be sent to the gulag, basically. You're going to have somebody who is appealing in public and to the masses, pushing for the exact same policies of the street communists, but doing it with more Mamdani-esque flair and you know, suave savoir-faire, if you will.
2: Yeah.
3: They've learned something about this. And they have other people who are the pipe swingers on the street. They have other people who are, you know, the shock troops, that guy that everyone's been talking about, Piker. They've got these people to say the crazy things, to get the angry, purple-haired, septum-pierced left will be represented by them and will be mobilized by them. But AOC has now moved into more of a, dare I say, statesman-like position for the Democrat Party. Clay, I cannot think of, this is what I would say, whether she's the top of the ticket or not. We talked to our buddy Hannity about this, and Sean and I agreed. You're off in crazy town with your Kamala.
2: It's still going to be Kamala, I think, but AOC scares me way more than Kamala does.
3: I think AOC is a far more formidable. First of all, she's not a loser. Kamala lost. Yes. She can complain all day about how it was last minute. But the problem with Kamala running again in the general, your thing about her in the primary unfortunately still makes sense, which I'm trying to find the Achilles heel of it, other than she's terrible. But terrible doesn't necessarily mean you don't
2: Black
3: win the
2: primary. Black voters are not going to abandon Kamala, women in particular.
3: Your assessment on that, I think, is very sound, as much as I wish otherwise. But in the general election, Clay, I think an issue that Kamala runs into, and anyone would see this, is she was sitting there. She was going to say, oh, but, you know, I didn't have a full campaign. And that was okay. You were the vice president and you had a dementia patient as the president and you didn't say anything about it.
2: Yeah.
3: In fact, you were so silent about it. She was there. Kamala is uniquely responsible for the debacle.

0: that was a dementia-addled president, not only being president for 4 years, but then trying to continue for another 4 years because her job, really? It's like the vice president, really, you had one job applies. Your job is to be there in case of happened with Biden. Yes. He was not in a position to be president. So and she kind of got a pass on this because it was all so sudden and quick and everything else, meaning the 2024 election. Clay, I think that is a very hard thing for anybody who's going to be open to persuasion one way or the other to explain away the next time. But the smiling, we're going to help you pay for your groceries and pay for your healthcare stuff. Guys, it's going to be very effective in this midterm. It's going to be very effective in the general election. And Clay, it really comes down to this. People are frustrated. They want someone who's going to fix the frustration. And it is hard to tell people who are frustrated while you are the person in charge, I'm actually doing well. And trust me, those other people are going to screw things up much more. It's true in this case. Obviously, I think so. You think so with Trump and the Republicans in charge. But people, there's enough frustration in the middle 5 to 10% of voters that it's going to be volatile.
1: I also think this on AOC, Kamala's base is black women. I think black women are going to show up for Kamala. It's why I think she's going to end up being the nominee, because I think it's going to be hard to get past her with the identity politics. I like your line of attack. We'll see how aggressively Democrats deploy it against her of you're responsible for Biden. Will they do that in the primary? Will it land? How will that play out? Here's what I would say about AOC. And by the way, I think you said it well on you have to assess what the opponent's strengths are. Don't misunderstand when I say things that are positive about AOC that I mean that I want in some way to be supporting her. I totally understand that she's wrong on everything. But a lot of people who are wrong on everything get elected. In fact, COVID taught us that being wrong on everything sometimes in the Democrat Party can actually be an asset and an attribute when it comes to getting reelected. Okay, so here's the AOC angle that I think when I think through what her base would be, who's the most reliable people who vote Democrat right now? Overly educated women struggling with career and life. That is, to a large extent, the base of the Democrat Party. That's the people who out there who are telling you, some of them, Lindsey Clancy is completely innocent because she's just a victim of all the depression and postpartum and all the incredible pressures that we put on to mothers and working. And some of you, lots of you, are saying, I don't agree with that. But there's a lot of Democrats who do. And when AOC did that TMZ interview, in conjunction with her freezing her eggs, She is the base of the Democrat Party, and they are going to like her because they like to see themselves reflected in media. I'm just telling you, watch out.
0: Also, she is an avatar in many ways for the frustrations of the millennials that she represents. To me, she is a shoe-in or no-brainer VP pick. At a minimum, for who I don't
1: agree
0: care.
1: With that.
0: I don't care if it's Andy Beshear, if it's Kamala Harris, if it's Gavin. You go through anybody, Wes Moore, whoever the Democrat. Who's the nerd from Arizona, the senator? What's his name?
1: Mark Kelly.
0: Thank you, Mark Kelly. I don't care any of them. AOC makes sense as a VP for them. Also, look at the paradigm shift with J.D. Vance as Trump's VP, bringing in that youthfulness. That sort of younger understanding of social media Trump is a media phenomenon unto himself, but understanding that peer group, which is now going to be people who are basically turning 40, that's very powerful for her. And I also think, Clay, there's a difference between Kamala likes to pretend that she's a policy wonk.
1: Yeah.
0: She likes to talk about how I was a prosecutor and she says I'm really smart. AOC used to do that for sure and had some embarrassing moments. But increasingly you have her just smiling and focusing on healthcare, cost of living, helping people with their lives. And that's what people are going to hear. They're not going to care that she doesn't know who the prime minister of Thailand is, or it would be the king and probably a prime minister. But you get what I'm saying. I don't even know who it is.
1: The answer she gave where I was like, that's really good. Again, walking in a parking lot, unscripted. She got asked about having a baby, and she said, comparatively, I make a good salary. I don't know that I can afford to have a baby right now. And I was like, that's a really great answer. For all every woman who's going to vote Democrat, she is speaking in their language. And some of you out there are going to say, she doesn't understand tax policy. She doesn't even, to Buck's point, she doesn't even know who the leader is of this country. That's not what the election's going to be decided on.
0: Correct.
1: It's not.
0: Yeah, it's not. And she can also say, she can even turn this around and flip it on Republicans. Did anyone think Trump was a foreign policy expert when he was elected? No. But he said, I'm going to appoint great people and I'm going to rely on them for their advice. You know, there's a lot of ways to play this. The way you can't play it is, I'm actually the expert, and then you look like a buffoon. And Kamala fell into that a lot.
1: I mean, we just, South Carolina on the Republican side, just elected Darlene Graham, and she couldn't give any answer at all on the most important, arguably, foreign policy issue that could change the world and Taiwan at all, and she won.
0: And she won, and the people of South Carolina who voted for her, we had a lot of them calling in and sharing their opinion on this, is quite clear. They're like, look, I think she's a good person. She's going to respect Lindsey's legacy. She'll represent South Carolina well, and she's going to work closely with Trump and do what Trump wants. Period. I don't care about it beyond that, or rather, I don't need more than that. By the way, that's a valid point of view. She obviously just won, and she's going to win that Senate seat. So I think you can see a very similar thing with AOC, where it's, yeah, she doesn't have to be the expert in Keynesian economics that she was posing as at one point. She just has to be likable, emotive, and connect. And she is very good at those things now. So this is like, you know, we're talking about the opposing team's QB or their D-line or whatever. She is good at that now.
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1: Shannon tragically lost her life in a suicide bomb attack in Syria. 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The Tunnel to Towers Foundation paid off the Kent family's mortgage, giving her family the security of knowing their home is theirs forever.
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0: All right, welcome back into Clay and Buck. Let's get to calls and talkbacks right off the bat here. Rob in North Carolina. What's going on, Rob?
1: Hey, guys. Hope you guys are having a great day.
2: Yeah, we're fantastic.
1: Good. I came in late when you guys were talking about AOC and her potential to be the Democrat nominee. So if I lack context, I'm sorry. But Clay, I keep my eye on you. Yeah, I saw the Twitter post. You posted the video of the TMZ video as evidence that, you know, AOC's dangerous positioning to be the president, the Democrat nominee for president. And I will give you, she may be viable as the Democrat presidential nominee someday. But that TMZ video, dude, that was not even an interview. That was an adoring fan just following along and asking her favorite color
0: Rob, but I want to jump in.
2: I disagree.
0: Rob, I gotta first of all, I'm the one who's really I'm the conductor of the AOC for 2028 train here, in terms of the Democrats. Clay recognizes she's formidable, but I think he still thinks that, and I'm not going to speak for you, Clay, if you disagree, but he still thinks Kamala is more likely to win the overall primary.
2: Right.
0: But that all said, Rob, people look at Trump. The game has changed. Nobody cares if you do a sit-down interview on a Sunday show that really not many people are watching anyway and sound all serious on policy. They want connection. They want authenticity. They want to like you. And Clay, as much as we trash Biden for a lot of very good reasons, because he deserved it, Biden was good at actually the grin and the how are your grandkids and playing, as you say, the avuncular grandfather. He
2: yes.
0: played that gig and played it well. So I think the AOC interview, I'm with you.
2: I thought she killed it, and that scares me. By the way, speaking of the way to go, go get some Crockett coffee. CrockettCoffee.com right now. Buck is drinking it. We've got a new mushroom blend. We've got light, dark, light roast, medium roast, dark roast. We got organic. We got decaf. We got tons of gear. We're available in the Alamo now. Thousands and thousands of you have signed up. You love the coffee as much as we do. I am drinking it right now. I have Crockett coffee every day when I sit down to do this show. And I keep drinking it during the course of the day because I absolutely love it. You will too.
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5: Born on America's darkest day of 9/11, the Tunnel to Towers Foundation has been helping America's heroes ever since. 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The detective was a Bensonhurst, Brooklyn native, dreamed of being a police officer, and fulfilled that dream by joining the NYPD in 1994.
0: He worked his way up to the rank of detective and answered the call after September 11th, serving at Ground Zero in the months that followed. In 2022, he was diagnosed with multiple cancers tied to his heroic service. Just 5 months later, he passed away from a 9/11-related illness. Eric is survived by his wife, Marilyn, and his 2 children.
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11: Airstrikes between the U.S. and Iran continue. I'm Jack Callahan, Fox News. Fox's Steve Harrigan with details from Tel Aviv.
12: The U.S. military hitting 3 Iranian oil tankers on Saturday. Now, the response by the U.S. came after an attack by Iran. Iran launched ballistic missiles, trying and failing to attack 2 U.S. warships in the region. They successfully evaded that attack, and U.S. officials continue to stress that the economic warfare against Iran, now including both the pressure on the ports, the blockade, as well as these attacks on tankers, is essentially crippling Iran's economy. Iranian officials say they plan to take revenge for those 3 tankers hit by the U.S. military.
11: And today, Iran claims to have hit a U.S. ship trying to enter a restricted area in the Strait of Hormuz. The U.S. military has not responded to those claims. Progressives are looking for another primary win this week, this time against a moderate Democrat in New Hampshire. Fox's Madeline Rivera reports.
13: Congressman Chris Pappas has been steadily seen as the front runner in New Hampshire's Democratic Senate primary, but a University of New Hampshire poll shows his Democratic Socialist opponent, Karishma Mansour, has eaten into Pappas's lead, fueled by strong support from socialist and younger voters. Pappas talked about the need to create a big tent as Republicans accuse him of not taking a tough stance against socialism. They're criticizing him for refusing to vote for a GOP-backed House resolution last week condemning socialism. Pappas, along with other moderate Dems, though, rejected the measure because it had language calling for the passage of the Save America Act as well.
11: Fox's Madeline Rivera reports 8 candidates are looking to claim the Republican nomination for the Senate seat, including former Senators John Sununu and Scott Brown. 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
27: 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This is Clay Travis and Buck Sexton. Sound off.
0: Second hour of Clay and Buck kicks off now, everybody. Thank you so much for being here with us. We have some Senate races in the mix here, which we want to give you some updates on. And the midterms are looming large. Also, a topic, Clay, that people have been asking us to cover. Have we gotten into flock cameras yet? I think I did a podcast on it, a little post-show podcast. I don't think we've talked. Do you want? Can we talk flock cameras here, actually? I would like to do this because I think we're going to have some passionate views on it. And I think that there are very... It's nice, isn't it? When you have a discussion or debate about something where there are pros and cons and reasonable people can disagree. Women can have penises and should play, or and men should be able to play against women in sports is not, in fact, a reasonable discussion to be having with people. And because it is not based in reason, you can't make any progress in the debate or the discussion, as Clay has found out with his still unclaimed,
5: unrequited
0: and unclaimed $10 million offer to have the high school. Did you even go to eighth grade? You naughty man.
5: I'm now taking it down to if I have to pick an eighth grade team that the eighth grade boys would beat the WNBA champions. Average WNBA team, Buck, makes $7 million for the entire season. That's everybody on the team combined. I'm offering them $10 million to beat an eighth grade boys team and crickets.
0: That's
5: crazy.
0: That is a debate, though, where you don't have reasonable stuff going on. You have feelings, dogma, orthodoxy. Flock cameras, I want to separate that. Flock cameras and data centers, there's totally reasonable stuff going on when people are like, well, here are my concerns, here's what's going on. You know, it feels like we're having an old school policy discussion where you weren't dealing with race communist lunatics who live in some alternate reality. So let's do this, because Clay, not only is there a good faith back and forth over the flock cameras, people on the right, conservatives, disagree. I was surprised, in fact, to see that Governor Ron DeSantis, who we have said extremely, and I think well-deserved, positive things about on this program many times over, stretching back to COVID all the way to the way he has been governor of Florida to today. He is opposed to flock cameras in Florida and has signed something that they're going to be taking them off. I think it's I want to get the specifics right, but like state highways or something, they're going to be limiting it somehow. But here's where I come down on this, Clay, and some people are going to get mad at me. So this is why this is probably why I have the long preamble about good faith debate and the family can disagree and everyone can still be. I think that whenever we try to ban or severely restrict the use of an extremely useful technology, it always ends up just pushing it for a workaround and it fails in some way. I see that certainly with the data centers debate, but to me, that's more of a how we do it debate, not a do we do it debate. Data centers are happening. It's just, where do you want them? How do you want the regulations to be? There's no, oh, there won't be data centers. Flock cameras feels a little more like some states are leaning toward. A lot of people are saying they just don't want these things out there. I understand the concerns, but to me, the benefits outweigh the cons. And I'll pass this to you now, Clay. The benefits outweigh the cons. And the problem, as I see it, is abuse. And you just need to have strict rules of the road, pardon the expression, rules of the road for flock cameras on public highways and everything else, the usage of that data. Because to me, that's really the issue. But I got to tell you, Pete, I think I might get lambasted online for this one, because people really do not like these flock cameras.
5: So my take on them, and I love that you had the preamble, so you're like, now I might be saying something controversial here, but remember, I like you, and you're all very kind. Yep. And so my take on it is similar to all technology, which is I want to see how the interplay of flock cameras is applied by the courts when it comes to the Fourth Amendment. And I know that everybody kind of sometimes we talk a lot about the First Amendment, and we certainly talk about a lot about the Second Amendment. And then we just had a Supreme Court decision about, hey, the equal rights, equal protection clauses that were put in place after the Civil War, and what's the implication, and how are slaves incorporated compared to others who have come to our country? All these different things. I think a lot of times we forget to talk about the Fourth. And essentially the Fourth deals with what is and is not considered to be an unreasonable search. And the analogy I always like to use here, Buck, and I may have shared this on the show before, is when I took crim law back at Vanderbilt Law School in the day with a great criminal law professor. He's a legend at Vanderbilt Law School. He taught generations of lawyers, a guy named Don Hall. Don Hall said, so much of Fourth Amendment law when it comes to how do you apply and determine what is and is not a constitutional search has to do with trying to teach police officers what they can and can't do in very complex dynamic situations. And he would illustrate this for young lawyers this way. He would say, at some point during your course, he would say, everybody stand up and back away from your computer screens. Everybody in the whole classroom, stand up, block away, walk away from your computer screens. And then he would say, how nervous are you that I'm going to walk around now and see what every single one of you is doing on your computer screen right now? In your opinion, law students, would that be a fair and constitutional or unreasonable and unconstitutional search? And it gets people nervous because it puts it actually into your own world. What are expectations and how are they being applied here? And so, Buck, I want to know what governments are doing with the data that they can get from flock cameras, because I think a lot of people don't realize that these things that we have in our hands right now, you are often telling on yourself way more with your cell phone than you are with anything they can do from a flock camera. In other words, they'll do a search. You know this. I don't think a lot of people know this, Buck. If they know that a murder happened on X block at X time, let's say a murder happened at 2 a.m. on a street corner in Washington, D.C., they can pull, and it's not a very populated part of the city, and they know there's not that many people. They can pull every cell phone that was in that network that was pinging off that area station, and they can narrow it automatically down to, hey, if your cell phone was on, there's only 20 cell phones that were on in this area. You're, every time you pull your phone out and turn it on, giving the government a vast amount of information. So I don't buy in, Buck, to this idea that a lot of people have that the flock cameras are in some way creating a dynamic as it pertains to technology that does not already exist with your cell phones very often, if that makes sense.
0: So DeSantis specifically has cited, and it's like he anticipated that people like you and me, and we hadn't discussed this before, it seems like we're pretty aligned on our view on this one. DeSantis referenced how this would have been used during COVID against people. So he's getting right into my wheelhouse and your wheelhouse right away.
5: Yeah.
0: This would have been used to see if people were traveling who weren't supposed to, and maybe it would have been used to lockdown. I think that, first of all, that gets my attention. I think that that's valid. I'm not dismissing this or saying I don't have a concern with that too. But to me, that again goes into this is the abuse of a technology, not the day-to-day frontline use of that technology, right?
5: Yeah.
0: There's something that is different about that. And so to me, the guardrails are very important to have with this, because remember, this is about knowing where your car is. I mean, they're tracking your car via license plate in real time everywhere you go, and then that data is stored for a period of time. Some places, Clay, have limited, for example, how long that information is stored. Some places are making changes about this. I think that that's all valid and good. But to me, a ban on flock cameras, I mean, I'll put it to you this way. Would I want to be the mayor of, or it's really the county commissioners that kind of run Miami-Dade, but would I want to be the, let's just say, the head honcho of Miami-Dade County who signed off on something that, let's say, banned flock cameras within city limits, and then I have to explain to some mother whose four-year-old was kidnapped, and we had a description of the car and the license plate, why we weren't able to bring back her kid in an hour?
5: Yeah, that's what I would think too.
0: That I wouldn't want to be in that. Oh, because people are concerned about government overreach. I'm concerned about government overreach. But what are we really talking about here? This is the movement of your vehicle on public roads. There's video cameras. This would be like saying, I don't think we should have video cameras in public. By the way, same thing. Video cameras are picking you up. If you're in any populated area, they're picking you up dozens of times a day.
5: That's what I was going to go to secondarily, which is the most important part, I think. You're already on camera everywhere.
0: All the time.
5: All the time.
0: So
5: this idea, what you hit on, I think is important. We had that shooting outside of the high school football game that I went to, and nobody knows who did it. The 16-year-old who was murdered, so far, nobody has been able to be captured. If you can have cameras that are constantly turned on in high-crime venues, to me, that's a no-brainer. And I would like to drive down violent crime everywhere. And you and I are a little bit unique, I think, because of what we do. I already presume that as soon as I leave my house, there is someone paying attention to something that I'm doing all day long, every day. And that's
0: actually have not just the expectation of no privacy in public, I operate the same way. I have the expectation of invasion of privacy in public.
5: Is public at all times the moment that I leave my home. I think a lot of people are not aware what you just said, Buck. Every time you go to the grocery store, you're on camera. Every time you go to Walmart, you're on camera. Every time you go to the bank, you're on camera. I don't think most people realize how easily it is to track what you are doing. I'm not committing any crimes, and so I am not worried about this. Now, I also understand the people out there who say, okay, Clay, you saw what happened during COVID. I think the best argument against them is actually what Ron DeSantis, governor of Florida, said, which is at some point in time, they will track you over this if we have another pandemic. That's why I live in Tennessee. I don't think I was with Marsha Blackburn this morning. She's going to be the next governor of Tennessee. I don't think she's going to do that here. I think if you're in a blue state, I would be concerned about all of my freedoms in a blue state, and that's why I live in a red state. But Flock, if I lived in New York City, Flock cameras to me would be 763rd most important thing that I'm worried about in New York City right now with Mamdani as mayor. It wouldn't even be in my top echelon because I think in general in New York City, they would be used to typically catch people who are committing violent crimes. And I think we need to catch more people committing violent crimes, not less. And I want to give police the authority. That's where the Fourth Amendment comes in, to make sure that the searches that are occurring are reasonable and not unreasonable. And that's why my start is I still want to see how this is applied within the context of the overall court and Fourth Amendment rights.
0: You were a high school debate nerd too, right? Didn't you? Weren't you on the debate team?
5: No, I did not. My son was one of the best high school debaters in the country. Shout out. He just finished high school debate, top 8, I think, in the nation. But he did it obsessively, so I'm familiar with it through him.
0: What's the style that he did? I did Lincoln Douglas. That was the big one when I was in high school in New York. Everyone was, you did Lincoln Douglas or extemporaneous speaking.
5: Yeah, he did the one where you talk super fast, and I think it's policy.
0: Policy,
5: and then Lincoln Douglas is the other. So he did policy.
0: Lincoln Douglas. Anyway, this reminds me of this would be an excellent resolution for a high-level
5: good debate topic. I
0: agree. Lincoln Douglas high school debate, showdown. So, because, like I said, there really is. I understand when DeSantis said the COVID stuff. I was like, I could already envision the whole thing. They are tracking you. They are. How much are you driving? Why are you in your car? I get all that. So, there's certainly things to be addressed with this, Mr. Clay.
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0: Welcome back in, Clay and Buck. My apologies, I was excited to jump in. Buck, you were just sharing with me during the commercial break, President Trump continues to rename different areas of the map, and the latest is in the Middle East, and we now have the...
1: Strait of Trump instead of the Strait of Hormuz.
0: Saying that he is in complete control of everything. And I do think that that is going to be interesting to see how all of it continues to play out. But what a... it's kind of amazing. I didn't think people... I expected that some places would rename the Gulf of America. I am surprised that several of the maps have now renamed the Lake Ontario as Lake America, and that they've gone ahead and changed it on the map. I still think one of our caller's suggestions of Lake Dolly would have been a masterstroke by Trump, because I think if he had renamed the lake after Dolly Parton, it would have been hard for people to fight back very aggressively against it. But the Lake of America, now we have the Strait of Trump.
1: Strait of Trump. I feel like they're not going to accept this in Tehran. I'm gonna go out on a limb here and tell you the bullets. And I'm like, change all the maps. I don't think that's gonna happen. I think they're gonna keep calling it the Strait of Hormuz. So we shall see. But he hasn't lost a step when it comes to trolling. That is for sure. And we will get into more of that and more of everything here on the fantastic Clay and Buck Show.
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0: Born on America's darkest day of September 11th, the Tunnel to Towers Foundation has been helping America's heroes ever since. Heroes like United States Army Sergeant Mario Nelson.
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0: In this 25th anniversary year of 9/11, we continue to honor the cost of service and the enduring legacy of those who gave everything for our freedom. 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
8: Fox News, I'm Ted Lindner. Republicans hold their first ever midterm convention this week in Texas.
9: Unlike presidential conventions, there will be no delegate count for nominations, nor will there be party platform debates or resolutions.
8: Fox's Evan Brown. The midterm elections, of course, come up in November. And the U.S. military says it struck 3 Iranian oil tankers. This after Iran launched ballistic missiles towards 2 U.S. Navy ships.
10: The U.S. military striking 3 Iranian oil tankers after Iran launched ballistic missiles towards an American aircraft carrier and destroyer. CENTCOM says there's no damage to the U.S. ships and no service members are injured. The U.S. military says the tankers are part of a shadow network helping to fund Iran's powerful Revolutionary Guard. Iran claims it struck 6 vessels in response.
8: Fox's Chanley Painter. 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
1: Welcome back in here to Clay and Buck. Okay, we have DeSantis here, audio of him, I should say, talking about Flock cameras. Play the audio, guys.
24: On the Flock, and look, a lot of our law enforcement that have used it at the local and county level, I think are using it to focus on criminal. I don't think it's their intent to do general surveillance. But I will tell you, if we had all this around the country when COVID happened, you absolutely would have saw those turned on people who were outside of lockdown orders in California that were, you didn't take your vax, you can't go here, you can't travel. I mean, you had a majority of Democrats that thought people that didn't take the mRNA COVID shot should be detained by law enforcement authorities, not allowed to go to shores, like really, really crazy stuff.
1: Clay, that hits home. I get it, and I respect that. And he's right to raise it as an issue, but I also feel like you're looking at something and saying, you know, well, what about when the bad people do the bad things with it? It reminds me a little bit of why they're saying ban, you know, you ban guns or something. It's like, well,
0: yes.
1: Think of all the bad things that happen with people having firearms. Okay, but that doesn't mean all the good people shouldn't have guns. And in this case, taking that tool away from law enforcement, to your point also, they can track your phone. So they should just have the same stand, you know, they should have similar standards. I have to look at what it is in different places for phone triangulation tracking and for tracking your car down.
0: For much of this, the fact that he used COVID as an example is, I think, a good one. I think increasingly in

0: substantial stake in or that I own is based in Tennessee, Florida, or Texas. All of my personal assets are in red states. All of my banking companies are based in red states right now. I just, after COVID, I don't trust blue states, and I certainly don't trust blue cities inside of blue states. And Buck, you mentioned guns. I flagged this because I thought it was super interesting. You know, we don't hear anything about guns anymore. Really, when it comes to trying to restrict guns, everything else, there's actually an opinion piece yesterday in the New York Times, and the headline is "Something Has Changed About the U.S. and Guns." And I was flagging this because I thought, hey, we should mention this on air because I do think it's significant. We're going to hit an all-time record low in murders this year. All-time record low. Never in any of the lives of people listening right now has there been a lower murder rate. Never has there been more guns on the street than are on the street right now. Remember, for a long time, the argument on the left was that guns kill people, right? They would not focus on the individuals. And suddenly the rhetoric has changed. Buck, here is something that I flagged. And I'm going to be honest with you. My wife is in this group. Between 2021 and 2024, 11.2 million Americans bought a gun for the first time. These numbers kind of floored me, Buck. I don't know if you've heard these. Half of those buyers were women. That's a record scratch. My wife is in this group. A fifth were black, and another fifth were Hispanic. And the overall reason why people have owned guns is now for personal protection. So it used to be the average gun owner said, I have a gun because for hunting reasons, things like that. Now, well, overwhelmingly,
1: that's what the media said. People actually had guns as a defense against tyranny. But yes, people had them for hunting, too.
0: But right. the data, according to this, and the data could be wrong, is that the up until the late 90s, people bought guns primarily for hunting or for sport. This is what the article says. Yeah. In 2023, however, the most recent year for which statistics are available, more than 70% of gun owners said the major reason for their owning a gun was protection. So I do think that that represents a substantial growth. And I think a lot of people out there are surprised. Half of all gun buyers now are women. Buck, I know a lot of women who are carrying guns in their purses, in their personal body on a regular basis. That was not the case 20 years ago in a substantial way, I don't think.
1: So I'll tell you, I think that people have seen for a while now, certainly the BLM riots come to mind, but they've seen the reality of relying on law enforcement for your personal protection, which is cops do a great job overwhelmingly. I'm not attacking law enforcement at all. You know, we're big law enforcement supporters here. But even a cop will tell you, even your local sheriff will tell you that they can't be everywhere at all times. And ultimately, your safety is in your hands. And with the proliferation, I think, Clay, of videos showing violent assault incidents all over social media, notably on X, it used to be that the media had this thing of we're going to not show a lot of this and we're going to not talk about it because we don't want people to get the wrong idea about who's doing it. That was a thing for a long time. Now you can just see a lot of the assaults and all the things that happen, including, I mean, there's video, I think it's body camera footage, although there's also handheld cell phone footage of a terrible incident that just happened. It was a murder, just happened in Times Square. And I was actually going through New York at that time, visiting my family, and not far from where the stabbing happened, broad daylight, Times Square, some truly lunatic, I mean, just a devious maniac with two knives. And I would note also, for anybody who thinks that a knife is not enough, this woman was small, pudgy, and weak looking, and she was able to stab one guy in the gut, get away from him, and within about 20 seconds she stabbed a female, a beautiful young woman, just celebrated 2 years of marriage, has an 8-month-old baby at home, stabbed her to death, no reason, just ran up to her with knives and stabbed her to death. If somebody gets a clear shot on you with a kitchen knife, it's pretty much game over. very likely you're going to, if they get you in a

0: in a vital place, you're going to die. And so the cops then killed this, killed the woman who did the murder because she ran at them with knives. And then sure enough, you had the, oh, but couldn't the cop, they tried to tase her first, didn't work. So even with that, they go, do they really have to shoot her? Yes. We did not have to wait and see if another person was killed by this vicious lunatic in broad daylight, in Times Square, in the largest city in America. Clay, I talk about all this, one, because it's an incident that people should be aware of, but also, Times Square is a gun-free zone.
1: Yeah.
0: Explicitly a gun-free zone, meaning that no person there, unless they are willing to risk years in prison, the only people allowed to be in Times Square with a firearm are police. I'm going to tell you this right now. If this sort of thing happens in Miami, I know that I am likely going to carrying. My brother is carrying. Most of my friends care. Like, it's a different situation. If we see some maniac running around with a knife, that maniac's getting dropped by one of us. It is a different world now. People understand because they can see the truth of protecting themselves and the reality. Yeah, law enforcement can show up when people have already been murdered, there's blood everywhere, and maybe they finish off the shooter or the stabber.
1: Couple of things. The guy, I believe it was in Idaho, who started shooting when the guy was at the fast food restaurant.
0: Yeah.
1: And was able to hopefully make that a much less successful attack. I would add, in the wake of the Lindsey Clancy discussion, for all the women out there saying she's stressed, her hormones are out of whack, should the woman in Times Square who was walking around with a knife who stabbed that young mom to death, should she be charged with first-degree murder and go away for the rest of her life, even though she might be crazy? Yes. My answer is yes. Again, are you being consistent in the way that you're applying the law?
0: She's dead, but you would have charged her with first-degree murder. Yeah. The cop shot her.
1: The cop lit her up. By the way, I'm glad the cop shot her. By the way, if you're running around with a knife,
0: people were saying they objected to that.
1: Oh, I remember, I saw it,
0: and I sit here and I go, there's like something. I don't know if the elevator doesn't go to the top floor with a lot of these people online. I don't know if they just can't process this. A person with a knife who is running at you, who refuses commands to stop, can easily kill you.
1: Yes.
0: And this person had just killed somebody.
1: Completely innocent person. Let me add this one more detail, by the way, on the guns. I bet the percentage of Jewish people with guns has skyrocketed in the last 2.5 years because the article was written from the perspective, my father looks like the last guy who'd ever want a gun. This is in the New York Times, by the way. He's Jewish, an immigrant, a politically liberal city dweller. He didn't grow up around guns. He believed America needed stricter gun control laws. But during BLM, he suddenly said, I got to get myself a gun. And in the wake of what happened on October 7th, there's a lot of Jewish moms out there, I guarantee you, and dads who never know when your synagogue might be attacked. We know specifically people who have made this choice themselves that you have trained.
0: Yes, I was going to say, the joke among my neighbors is that Buck has trained more people than the IDF in the last couple of years. Like, I've been taking a lot of Jewish friends in South Florida out for their first time at the range. You know, that's something that I can certainly handle the instruction on, and I'm actually an NRA pistol instructor. So I can take people out there, or, you know, NRA certified. So I can take people out there and give them a kind of 101 pistol day. And I find it, one, very gratifying, and they certainly do too. And a lot of them have gone out, and they now conceal carry. They have firearms in the home. And it just makes people, one, take into their own hands their safety and security. And I think, two, it just raises their awareness as well that, you know, stuff happens. Nobody would have thought, you know, Clay, I'm 2 degrees removed from, meaning I know someone who knew the woman who worked for Blackstone, which is a very well-known private equity firm. She was a young executive there, woman, and she was shot by that maniac who just ran into the lobby. I forget when this was, maybe a year ago. Do you remember this? It was right on Park Avenue in Manhattan, lower, you know, kind of down in the 50s. Ran into the lobby and just started shooting people. And actually shot the cop. There was an off-duty cop who was there that the guy shot first, and then he just went around and he had nobody else can help you if there's not a cop there and somebody has a gun or a knife in New York. That's the reality. You're on your own. And by the way, they disarm you. That's the point about Clay, the gun-free zone. There are still shootings in Times Square, just not of law-abiding citizens defending themselves. Well done, New York. Well done, Mom Donnie. You know, they disarm the law-abiding.
1: Now, just think about that. That mom is walking in Times Square in the middle part of the day and gets stabbed to death. I guarantee you the data is going to come out, Buck. What are the odds that the woman who's now dead, who did that stabbing, that is the killer, what are the odds that's the first time she's ever committed a violent criminal offense?
0: Oh.
1: I bet zero.
0: Very, very. I mean, that she's not, yeah, has a long history of shouldn't have been on the street. I think it's very unlikely. Sure enough.
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0: It's 2 o'clock in the morning. 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
1: 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Jeff in North Carolina, let's start with you. Jeff, what you got for us?
15: Guys, I'm wondering if this thing plays out to where she's found guilty by reason of insanity, does just a few short months, mental hospital, she gets out. If she's approached by whoever for, say, a book deal or a movie deal or something like that, does her ex-husband have a right to sue her to stop that or either to stop any monetary gain that she might...
1: She has, yeah, thanks for the call. She has a First Amendment right to be able to publish her story and be paid for it. In theory, the children could file a wrongful death claim against their mother, their estates, but then they're minors, so effectively, I presume, the father would be the beneficiary there, but he's divorced from her, and in some way, he is suing his spouse. The answer is yes. Would he do it? I don't know. We got into this some, Buck, with O.J. Simpson, for those of you who remember when he was found liable civilly. She doesn't have any kind of substantial assets, to my knowledge. In theory, O.J., I believe, had to sell, like, the Heisman Trophy. He had to sell a lot of his personal belongings, but you couldn't touch his pension from the NFL. Usually pensions are protected. Certain states have so-called... you know, like home is a castle protections where no matter what your home is worth, for instance, in Florida, it is unassailable from a creditor perspective. There's a lot of different ways that can play out. The end result is the dollars are not hugely substantial. I do think you raise an interesting question with the GoFundMe. Reportedly, she has gotten around $1 million. I don't know what her lawyer situation is, how she's paying. That's an interesting question. Allie in South Dakota, you got 30 seconds.
16: 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I love your show. I got to get a photo with Clay at Mount Rushmore on July 3rd, and it was the highlight of my summer. I just want to go back to AOC really quick. I am genuinely rooting for her to get the Democratic nomination because an AOC debate against J.D. Vance or Marco Rubio would be absolute must-see TV.
1: I agree with Allie there. I'm glad she has great taste. I had a phenomenal time at Mount Rushmore. Met a lot of our listeners there. We'll be back third hour next.
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22: The conflict continues. I'm Ted Lindner, Fox News. Tensions remain high in the Middle East as the U.S. and Iran continue to trade attacks. Fox's Trey Yingst with the latest.
23: Iran targeted 2 U.S. warships with missiles in the Gulf of Oman. U.S. forces responded, striking 3 Iranian oil tankers, with CENTCOM Commander Admiral Brad Cooper saying in a statement, quote, "Let the message to the IRGC be clear. If you shoot at 2 of our ships, we will impose an even higher economic cost, taking out 3 of yours. We will not hesitate to defend American forces and, if necessary, destroy Iran's limited and exposed oil fleet." This does come as the region looks for ways around the contested waterway. The Iranians are once again threatening to escalate following those U.S. strikes on Saturday.
22: Iran claims to have hit a U.S. ship trying to enter a restricted area in the Strait of Hormuz. The U.S. military has not responded to those claims. U.S. envoys Steve Witkoff and Jared Kushner in Kyiv today for their first official visit to Ukraine as part of a renewed push to end the war with Russia. The trip follows more than 3 hours of talks with Russian President Vladimir Putin in Moscow Saturday that ended without any major breakthrough. Ukrainian President Zelensky says that his government is ready for a constructive discussion, calling for peace and security guarantees. The diplomacy comes even as Russia and Ukraine continue to trade deadly drone attacks. And a massive LAPD crackdown on an illegal street takeover in Los Angeles on Saturday early on led to 69 arrests. More than 150 officers moving in on a crowd of more than 700 people in the Harbor Gateway neighborhood. Operation Street Sweeper also resulted in 570 citations, 200 vehicles impounded, and 7 guns recovered. Police say advanced intelligence and drone technology helped them predict 4 separate takeovers, with the operation culminating in the massive crackdown. 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
4: 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Currently along our beaches from Little River Inlet down to Merle's Inlet and 20 nautical miles out, the winds are out of the east at around 5 to 10 knots and we've got seas at 2 to 3 feet. This has been your Weekend Marine Report brought to you by the Freedom Boat Club, where the boat is waiting.
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1: Welcome back in. We are hanging out here on the Clay and Buck Show, hour number three. Some might say the Wall Street Journal profiled wildly successful Clay and Buck Show. That's thanks to all you guys. 5 years up, 5 years down. We've gotten, I think, a little bit better as we've gone along, hopefully. And you got us for a bunch more years to come. And in the weekend edition of the Wall Street Journal, there will be a big profile laying out how successful this program has become. That's because of you guys. We are trying to be everywhere. We have 550 AM stations and FM stations out there, including the most recent edition, 106.9 FM, the Las Vegas affiliate that we have, where you can hear us every day from 9 AM until noon Pacific time. We just added the opposite coast, basically, with Baltimore, WBAL. We appreciate everybody who is now listening to us on that big signature station. And we continue to roll up a lot of affiliates. You got us on satellite radio. The podcast, I saw they didn't include this in the Wall Street Journal, but I think they had it on the cutting room floor. Maybe there'll be a little additional box of info. Did you see this? I didn't know the numbers. We've had over 500 million podcast downloads as a part of the Clay and Buck show and also the Clay and Buck podcast network. That's an unbelievable number. I saw that and I said, that's crazy. So the number of you that are getting the show on podcast is also extraordinary. And now we're on YouTube. So if you haven't already signed up and subscribed, like I said, last week we had our most watched video ever, nearly 500,000 views for a segment on this program, which is incredible. We're hitting a brand new audience there. And if you click like and subscribe, that helps us. We have a lot of people watching us live right now. This week has been the biggest audience watching live so far in the tens of thousands, which is a small pinprick of the millions of people out there that are listening every single day on traditional radio. But we thank you for being with us. Okay, we are 2 months out, even if the Wall Street Journal made me look awful in the photos, according to Carol Markowitz. And by the way, before we get into the serious discussion about Michigan and Texas when it comes to Senate primaries, I thought this was interesting and funny, even though I am the butt of the joke here. We have a couple of listeners who sent in emails, and they were taking shots at me. Clay, this is from Edgar. Not a lot of Edgars out there, I might mention. Edgar says, maybe go by Ed. Did you piss off the photographer? Horrible picture. Is your head really that long? It's huge. You look like a deer in the headlights. Do yourself a favor. Remove the picture from your website. Stop talking about it. It should go away after a few years. Well, that doesn't sound great. I'm going to be honest. Maybe Carol Markowitz knew exactly what she was talking about. Thank you for the feedback, Edgar. It's always great to hear from fans. There were some more in here, but I can't find them right now. But I appreciate all of you, and we will get to those. 800, by the way, 282-2882. Okay, couple of things that are out there. Okay, yeah, here's Linda. Why does that photographer hate you? That is a terrible picture. Because of the unfortunate lighting, one side of your... This is really very specific. This is very detailed in its takedown. One side of your face looks gaunt from the shade, while the other side looks puffy and swollen. Like a cartoonish toothache. Weirdly asymmetrical. Surely he took more than one photo. Why choose that one? I again, just people teeing off on me left and right. I got to stop being photographed. I'm just going to have to retire. Pamela, what did Pamela say? Did she also tee off on me? I can't even keep up. So anyway, the article is up. The article itself minus the pictures is very entertaining, and I think you will enjoy it. All right, Buck. We were talking about AOC and the fact that TMZ interviewed her, and that clip is going viral, and she looked very impressive and was doing well. We also have been talking about everything surrounding Abdul El-Sayed and Tallarico. And Tallarico, the clips continue to come out of the things that he has said in public. And I understand that this is considered to be a close race. I think largely it's because Texans don't think Tallarico can win and they haven't felt like they're in a real contestable race. But I do want to play some of this for you because there should be consequences for saying this in a state like Texas. Here is James Tallarico, who says capitalism is an oppressive system. And he links it to white supremacy and climate change. Texans, listen, cut one.
0: I'm so thankful that you asked this question, and also thankful that young activists have really drawn the link between climate change and white supremacy and capitalism in our country. And I think only ending the ways that all three of those oppressive systems work together are we going to be able to begin the process of dismantling them.
1: Buck. Climate change, white supremacy, and capitalism, all oppressive systems that work together. This guy, they are telling you, is ahead in the polls right now in Texas.
5: It's hard to believe, and it doesn't really matter. It's worth noting that, too. The polls don't matter. All that matters is who wins on election day. And we're hearing from people now that Paxton is going to be on the airwaves a whole lot more, a lot more spending going on from the pro Paxton side of things in the media. We will have our friend Michael Berry joining us, I think, tomorrow, the czar of talk, joining us out of Houston, because he is as dialed in on this as one can possibly be, to give us a sense as to what is maybe concerning about the current state of that Paxton v. Tallarico race and what is just wait and see or give it a little time, right? Because I think there's both of those things are true right now. Some of it is Tallarico is doing a little better than one would anticipate. But when he says things like that, climate change, I want to make sure I get the trifecta here. Climate change is tied to white supremacy, is tied to, what was the other thing?
1: Capitalism. Capitalism, white supremacy, capitalism. And climate change are all connected as part of the oppressive systems of America.
5: You'll notice that they throw these things together, and there is ideological connective tissue between these things when it comes to these leftists and the jargon that they rely on. But it is really just socialism, communism. This is a religion of malcontents. This is just telling everybody that whatever frustrations they have, whatever anxieties they have, in many cases really caused actually by the left themselves. They manufacture anxieties. They manufacture delusions. But whatever those things may be, it is the fault of Republicans. And if you just give them, meaning Democrats, power, they will address these things. It's concerning, Clay, because this is effective politics, unfortunately. The politics of resentment and envy have been with human beings for as long as we have had societies, tribes, huts together somewhere in the wilderness. This has been the reality for us. People who aren't where they want to be want an excuse. They don't want accountability. They want an explanation that it is some other group or some other people. This can lead to wars. This can lead to communism. This can lead to a whole bunch of things. And Tallarico is doing that thing while also telling people, I'm here for you. I feel your pain. He knows that there are challenges right now with affordability for people. And I will say the messaging on the right here has not been great. When people say, oh, deal with it, or my generation had it tougher, or whatever it may be, keep in mind that the average, now we get into, is it the average or the median? Is it the mean or the median? But let's just say the average, the mean American home is up 50% in price in 5 years. That's a huge problem for people who believe that home ownership and having a stake in a community that is at least feels somewhat permanent, even though you still have to pay property taxes. That is something that is a policy outcome. That is not the result of the free market working, just so everyone is clear. We could talk about why that is. These were policy decisions that have been made that have led to that, most notably spending and inflation. But that's why housing is so, buying a home is so expensive. And that's something that's a challenge. Healthcare and the quality of care versus the cost of care, that is not because the free market has failed. It is because we have moved further and further from a free market system where people are not accountable for the dollars they spend. They're not accountable for the health decisions they make. It is all just one big lie that somebody else is going to pay for everything. Clay, we're fighting against Santa Claus. In the case of Tallarico, we're fighting against a very odd Santa Claus, but a guy who promises everything will be free and everything will be fixed is always going to have people who want to listen.
1: We've got another one that is just as bad on Tallarico, and then we got an El Sayed. Here is Tallarico saying, Texas oil and gas, it's like cassette tapes. You don't really need it anymore. Cut to.
0: We all know that Texas has been a leader in oil and gas, but in many ways, that's like being a leader in cassette tapes in the 1980s. That industry is not going to last. And if we want to ensure we have an economy that's going to work for our children and our children's children, we got to be ahead of the curve. And Texas has to lead instead of follow on this issue.
5: So he's not just weird. He's also ignorant. He doesn't really understand anything. So does he get a pass on the leftism because he does the whole but I love Jesus too thing? Is that what this is? Because he's got that preacher thing going on, the fact that he's a communist and an ignoramus about how the world functions is not a problem for people? I'm surprised by that. Well, actually, no, I'm not surprised by it, but it's frustrating.
1: I think it's just a sign that a lot of Texans are not yet paying attention. And I hope I'm right about that. I hope as the fall progresses in the next 60 days and people get back to school and they start to recognize that a midterm election is coming up, that they become aware. I stand by this. I think Jasmine Crockett would have been a far more difficult opponent for Ken Paxton than Tallarico is. I really do believe that. Here is Abdul El-Sayed. This is crazy. I would think that this will soon be echoing throughout the state of Michigan. He says, if you want to achieve the American dream, you need to move to Canada because the Canadian dream is far more likely to become a reality. Cut 29.
12: Contrary to what we're taught, that we are the land of opportunity where anyone with a dollar and a dream can make it. In fact, too few people have that first dollar. Economic data shows us that if you want to achieve the American dream, well, you should move to Canada because it's twice as likely there. Here, where you start predicts where you end.
1: Okay. Now, Buck, it's not good to say so much for the American dream, you should move to Canada anywhere. But for all our Michiganders out there listening, the Canada-Michigan rivalry is real. To have someone trying to represent the state of Michigan, remember, and I didn't know this, I'm not great at geography if I haven't been there before, there are parts of Canada that are much, much further south than Michigan, right? So you're talking, my father-in-law lives on the Detroit River. You look across the Detroit River, boom, there is Canada. You go across the Ambassador Bridge, sources close to me, a.k.a. my wife, inform me that sometimes kids who grow up in Michigan go to Canada because the drinking age in Canada is 19 and you used to be able to cross back and forth across the border very, very easy. So this is not even the equivalent. I don't think saying you should move to Canada to have a better life would play very well anywhere in America, but I know it doesn't play well in Michigan based on proximity, rivalry, and everything else. These are radical dudes. Abdul El-Sayed is a radical dude to represent Michigan. James Tallarico is a radical dude to represent the state of Texas. I hope that people are paying attention and the money is being spent well enough to make people aware of just how out of step with the average Michigander and Texan these two in particular battleground Senate races may end up being, how far off these guys really are.
5: You know, I think, Clay, with a lot of this, there's multiple messages running at the same time from these candidates, and that they speak out of both sides of their mouths to people who don't care what's being said out of the other side, if that makes sense. Meaning that with El-Sayed, he's going to say the things he needs to say for the hard left to be excited and on board, because that's who he is. But then when it comes to speaking to a room full of union plumbers or electricians or carpenters or whatever it may be, he's just going to talk affordability, affordability, affordability, and hope that that message completely overrides any concerns that they would have about that weird commie talk where he sounds like some kind of a robot in his getting a master's in gender studies somewhere. Like, that part of it they'll forget about, and that's the game. So I don't know that running, especially because the issues here are so central and so clear about what's going to make a difference in the midterms, I'm not sure that, oh, look at how silly this guy is on this issue, is going to make as much of a difference as we would like it to. It's more on the core issues that people care about, who is saying the right thing. Do you know what I mean? This is
1: I think this is the genius of AOC. She just waved away everything that she argued for about 10 years by saying, oh, you know, we got a little crazy then. Ha ha.
5: Yeah.
1: And Democrats are Yeah, you know, we did. Let's move on. And I just think this is crazy. By the way, the judge has gotten, I want to make sure my
5: Lindsey Clancy
1: clock is right,
5: case,
1: another jury note. We'll see. It could be them continuing to say we can't reach a verdict. Just FYI, that is the live story on every network right now, so we will update.
5: Can I ask you a question? You can tell me on this. Do you think if this goes to a hung jury, it is one or several? It's definitely women on the jury who refuse to budge.
1: Several. I have lost. I did not have a lot of faith in liberal white women. To be fair, before this trial started, I have lost so much faith in liberal white women, even more so. I didn't know I could go lower in my personal estimation of them. I've gone a lot lower as this case has continued to play out. I'm just going to be honest with you. We will update you. They are in the courtroom. Breaking news coming very shortly there. We may be able to take it live for everybody who is following this case. This is day five, I believe, of deliberations. Look, do you need more energy in your life? Are you chasing around the kids? Are you chasing around the grandkids?
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5: We're living in defining moments each day. Today, a woman facing an unexpected pregnancy can order the abortion pill online, and without taking input, she makes a rash decision that cannot be undone with the life of her unborn child. That's why you are needed right now. 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
5: Verdict in the Lindsey Clancy trial. And also, Clay, I'm seeing this. A 56-year-old woman has been arraigned in court now for intimidating Lindsey Clancy jurors. That's how, this is like a middle-aged woman, I'm going to guess a liberal, a middle-aged white woman was intimidating the jury, videoing them in a restricted area. Now they're saying she was trying, I don't know more details than that, but Clay, she's facing serious prison time for trying to tamper with the jury, essentially.
1: We'll give you the absolute latest on that trial when we come back. They're in the courtroom right now.
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1: Born on America's darkest day of 9/11, the Tunnel to Towers Foundation has been helping America's heroes ever since. In this 25th anniversary year of 9/11, we honor heroes like New York City Police Department Detective Eric Kaleha. The detective was a Bensonhurst, Brooklyn native, dreamed of being a police officer, and fulfilled that dream by joining the NYPD in 1994.
5: He worked his way up to the rank of detective and answered the call after September 11th, serving at Ground Zero in the months that followed. In 2022, he was diagnosed with multiple cancers tied to his heroic service. Just 5 months later, he passed away from a 9/11-related illness. Eric is survived by his wife, Marilyn, and his two children.
1: 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That's T, the number 2T.
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7: Fox News, I'm Carmen Roberts. The U.S. says Iran is lying about striking an unmanned U.S. ship trying to enter the Strait of Hormuz today. However, the U.S. retaliated this weekend, striking three Iranian oil tankers after Tehran fired on two U.S. Navy ships. Treasury Secretary Scott Bessent tells Fox News.
8: We are in control of the strait, but to the extent that they can threaten their neighbors once we leave, that will not exist anymore.
9: Iran has threatened to escalate the situation further following those U.S. strikes on Saturday.
7: Fox's Trey Yankston, Tel Aviv. Republicans hold the first of its kind midterm convention in Dallas this week.
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1: Welcome back in, Clay and Buck. All right, update from inside of the courtroom. The judge basically says, even though you remain deadlocked, which is the note from the jury that came today around the middle of the afternoon here, just in the last 20 minutes or so, go back and keep deliberating. So this was the same thing the judge said yesterday. I don't know how many times the judge can continue to send back a deadlocked jury to continue deliberations. Some of you out there may well have tried cases where this has happened many different times. It's not that common to have a jury multiple times basically tell the judge, we're not going to agree. And the judge keeps saying, go back and keep talking. Buck, I don't know what the actual numbers are here. I would be very surprised if the men, there are only 3 men on this jury, I would be very surprised if the 3 men on this jury are saying, we think she is not guilty. I would be very surprised simultaneously, based on what we've seen from the behavior of women in Massachusetts, if all 9 women were saying she's guilty. Does that make sense? I think if this would be miserable if you are the men who are saying, but she killed her 3 kids, and some of the women on this jury just keep saying, but she was really depressed. You don't understand. And we were talking about this off air. My wife is super fired up about this. And her argument is that women are not talking enough among themselves about how there are now going to be arguments that are made that women, because of their hormones, can't make rational decisions. And that was actually an argument that used to be made 100 years ago.
2: The term hysteria actually is related to the Greek for, I think it's womb or uterus or something, and that's where...
1: The hysterectomy, obviously, connected to that, is connected to that as well. So her argument is, we keep saying, hey, we want women in positions of power, and then when a mom kills her three kids, a ton of women show up and say, oh, but she was really...

0: hormone levels to argue that they aren't responsible for criminal behavior, which I got to be honest with you is not a crazy take if we're going to start saying. And I come back to two things. That Irina Zarutska murder. If you watch that guy stab her in cold blood on the Charlotte public transit, and your immediate response was, well, he's probably mentally ill. He shouldn't be held accountable for that first-degree murder. I question how many of you did that who are now saying Lindsey Clancy isn't responsible. And, Buck, you were just talking about the young mom who got stabbed in Times Square in the middle of the day. They shot because the woman was brandishing a knife, the woman who committed that murder, so she is dead. But she was mentally ill. Should the young mom who got stabbed in Times Square, should the person who did that, if she were still living, not be charged and convicted of first-degree murder? I just think we are opening a huge can of worms. If I was depressed or my hormones were behaving in a way that isn't normal, and so I can't be held criminally responsible for strangling to death my three children, I just think we're going to a dark place where you're going to see a lot more of these arguments coming out. And frankly, when evil happens, I'm not very interested in making excuses personally for evil.
1: I mentioned this, Clay, on Twitter or on X, and I would direct anyone to go check it out, not just my little musing on the subject, although that might be of interest to some, but the article in question is about 20, 21 years ago. The New York Times did this piece. And this is back when the Times used to at least do occasional acts of real reporting, maybe by accident, but it would happen. And the New York Times came up with this idea, or rather was exploring this idea, that for forensic psychiatrists, so these are people whose specialty is in the intersection of mental health, the psychological and psychiatric realm, and the law. So the criminally insane is something that forensic psychiatrists would be dealing with on a regular basis. And they kept running into, when people would spend time studying, analyzing, interviewing the worst of the worst murderers, they would find that the justifications, not justifications really, but the explanations, the analyses, the assessments of why they did what they did always fell short, didn't make sense, seemed kind of, and that they kept coming back to one word, evil. That these people enjoyed cruelty, suffering, extreme, psychological duress and terror of other human beings, felt zero remorse, knew what they were doing, chose to keep doing it, were well aware of what was going on. And I thought one of the even more interesting things was that they were able to map out using CT scan of the brain that, Clay, when people who are, they refer to them in the piece, I believe, as predatory psychopaths, because there are a lot of psychopaths. Psychopathy is far more common in society than people realize. But predatory psychopaths, criminal, mass murderers, people like Ted Bundy and Manson and this. People who have that psychological profile, when they see extreme violence, even if it's a natural disaster or if it's violence and warfare, their brain reacts differently to it.
0: Yeah.
1: So you start to say, okay, well, meaning that like it actually hits their pleasure center and not their empathy or not their fear center. They look at this and they go, ooh. Now, at some point, you can even get into, as we get a better understanding of the mind, well, then maybe that's just the way their mechanics work or something. And so does that change their culpability? To which I would just say, to me, if you're criminally insane to the point where you have harmed people, isn't that a better, isn't the notion that you could be criminally insane and let out of prison ever utterly backwards? Because if you're a person who has had their faculties and did a bad thing could be reformed and more trusted in their reform than a person who is completely bonkers and did something horrible, and then you're told later, now they're stable? Says who?
0: I'll give you an even darker example of the Lindsey Clancy defense. People who are into child porn are into kids. their brain is wired differently.

0: as you were just saying, Buck, that's why we have to protect them from kids. Are you just going to say, well, that's the way, protect them from being in proximity to kids, protect the kids from them. Are you now just going to say, well, it's the way their brains are wired. What can we do? Because there are, by the way, some sick people on primarily the left now that will say that.
1: Yes, they will.
0: They understand. And so I just, look, there are some things that are so evil that we have to make it clear that we are not going to excuse it in any way. You and I agree on this. Child murder is the worst thing that a human can do. To make any excuses for it at all is, to me, a failure when it comes to the most basic responsibility of adults everywhere, which is protecting children. Your point is a good one, where you might sit around and say, hey, what should the tariff rate be with Canada? And you can argue and we can have a debate about how to bring back manufacturing and all these things. When I hear people say Lindsey Clancy should not be found guilty because her hormones are an issue and she was really sad, it makes me angry to even have to respond to that argument, because I think even by taking it as an argument, that's a difficult spot to take. To celebrate her is even a step beyond that. And frankly, I think we've seen into the dark soul of much of the nation in their response in this case.
1: I really mean this. You know, the doing this show, which is always because we are live and unscripted, and it's a work in progress because we are progressing as we do the work every day. And it gives us an excuse both to learn a lot so that we can come to the show not just equipped with current events, but facts and background for the analysis. And so I just am able to pull this up because I was curious as we're having this discussion. When was the first time somebody used the insanity defense? Because this would be psychology as a field of study has not been around for that long. Did you have something on the insanity defense?
0: Well, I think one of the first was Daniel Sickles, who we talked about, the individual who killed his wife's lover, who later became a Civil War general, lost his leg at the Battle of Gettysburg, and was one of the successful men of his era. He argued that he was overcome with rage when his wife was cheating on him. He saw her paramour, and he killed her, and he was found not guilty by reason of insanity.
1: So you mentioned the Civil War. It's interesting. That's right around the time when it first appeared anywhere.
0: Yeah.
1: But the first appearance was in England. Obviously, English common law is a huge precedent for our own system and everything else. Something called the McNaughton Rule. Manhattan Rule, I think, is, I don't know how to pronounce this. It's M apostrophe. And this is from Psychology Today. The insanity defense was born in England in 1843. So, Clay, just some years before the case you said it in this country about Sickles. The Manhattan Rule was established when Daniel Manhattan, who was psychotic, was acquitted of attempting to assassinate the British prime minister. Following public debate over this verdict, the House of Lords established the Manhattan Rule, which became the foundational legal test for insanity in both Britain and the United States. Under this rule, a defendant must prove they had a disease of the mind that stopped them from understanding the nature of their actions or understanding right from wrong. Now,
0: and this goes to...
1: I don't think Lindsey Clancy, by the way, fits that description. I think that she knew what she was doing. She planned out what she was doing. She was aware of everything, and she knew that it wasn't a good thing. She didn't think that this was somehow going to, you know, bring about the Messiah or something by murdering her own children. So anyway, sorry, you were saying?
0: So, no, I was just going to say this goes to, again, the foundation of most crimes is the actus rea and the mens rea. The act itself is being acknowledged in this defense, i.e. you did kill someone. They're saying you lack the mental capacity, the mens rea, to be responsible for it. Now, in the case of someone like Daniel Sickles, Buck, what it provided was an avenue for a jury to say, yeah, he may have done it, but the other guy deserved it, right? I mean, that was basically the argument he made, which is different than what she is saying.
1: Right. That branched off, actually, as I said, crime of passion became an affirmative defense that now is an off branch of what you're talking about, which was the temporary insanity of finding your wife with a lover. Crime of passion, I think I said that they got rid of those rules. You guys in Texas, you don't mess around. They got rid of those rules in like the 70s as an affirmative defense.
0: I think, again, you're going to see way more psychology-related defenses, hormone-related defenses, and I think it just is an ultimate direct attack on the most important part of humanity, in my mind, which is individual responsibility. 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

0: Welcome in to, well, really to the end of Clay and Buck for the day. We will be back tomorrow, though, which is exciting, and every day thereafter. And wanted to, again, to tell you, please go check out the piece on us in the Wall Street Journal. I think it'll be on the print version this weekend. Very, very nice. The Wall Street Journal, very nice, saying lovely things about Clay and Buck. They're beautiful over at the Wall Street Journal. Beautiful, a great paper, doing huge numbers. We love them over there. And they did a great piece, a profile on the show. And I think it also just reflects, truly, it reflects really well on the audience, all of you, for this program, because they're like, yeah, you guys are doing it the right way, and you're doing it day by day and piece by piece, and not relying on nonsense and chicanery and skullduggery and conspiracy and craziness to get people to tune in. So here we go. John, this is M on the Talkbacks. Hit it.
1: Guys, this banning of flock cameras is democracy at work. The voters are saying, get those things the hell out of here, off the streets. I don't want to be surveilled. I mean, in spite of the fact that you don't have a right to an expectation of privacy driving on the road, because driving's a privilege. God bless you guys. See you later.
0: Thank you. Fair point. And that's why we're talking about it. There's not like a constitutional right to have flock cameras. I'm not saying that that the government should necessarily be able to just override the will of the people. But I just think, Clay, on balance, it's about guiding the usage of, it should be about guiding the usage of the technology, not just getting rid of it. So I'm advocating.
2: Let's have some fun to close here, by the way. Allison in California, the Patriot Radio, Jay.
3: Oh, my God. I just looked at that photo. It's like the photographer gave Buck some sort of instant facelift and just a massive glow up, and just thought Clay wasn't worth the effort and just gave him a little blur.
0: Hey, that's just a photo of me in a T-shirt. There's no AI or anything. There's no
2: finishing. Pam in Alaska continuing to pile on. H.
4: Can we rule out that Clay's head may have actually just gotten larger? I mean, we know he went on his book tour, and we had the grandmas in line getting touchy-feely and built a home in Florida, I think, with a pool, with a view of a pool. And he's poised to buy his WNBA team. I don't know. He's got some swagger. Is it possible his head did get bigger? I mean, it could just be science.
0: Shots fired, buddy.
2: Yes.
0: Pam, lighting you up from a distance.
2: All the women.
0: Lighting you up like the Iranian Navy.
2: All the women just teeing off on me. In all seriousness, go read the piece. It's a good one. We thank you for the privilege of talking to you every single day.
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2: Warns of a painful response if the U.S. strikes again. I'm Carmen Roberts, Fox News. U.S. and Iran trade military strikes after Iran attacked two U.S. Navy ships this weekend, ramping up tensions again.
3: CENTCOM says it was an aircraft carrier and a guided missile destroyer, but the attack was repelled, changing the equation against Iran. The United States responded, striking three Iranian oil tankers, with CENTCOM Commander Admiral Brad Cooper saying, "We will not hesitate to defend American forces and, if necessary, destroy Iran's limited and exposed oil fleet." This does come as the region looks for ways around the contested waterway.
2: Fox's Trey Yingston, Tel Aviv, and the U.S. military says that Iran's claim that it attacked an unmanned vessel in the Strait of Hormuz is a total lie. Meantime, U.S. Envoy Steve Witkoff and Jared Kushner are in Kyiv today to meet with Ukrainian President Zelensky. They met with Russian President yesterday in Moscow as part of a renewed push to end that war. Another hurricane is aiming for Hawaii. Hurricane Lowell weakened a bit to a Category 3 storm with 125-mile-an-hour winds as it pushes through the Pacific towards the western part of the islands. Fox Weather's Mike Seidel has more from Hawaii.
4: It's going to be basically a tropical storm as far as the impacts go. The closest pass will be about midnight tomorrow night, Hawaiian time. That's 6 a.m. on the East Coast. It's still a major hurricane, a high-end Cat 3 at 125-mile-an-hour maximum sustained winds. We expect wind gusts probably 50, maybe 60 miles an hour. Officially, the hurricane Center gives the odds of sustained tropical storm force winds. That's 39 miles an hour or higher at about 50-50. We're not expecting a damaging hit from a hurricane. We're expecting a brush by. We'll have the rainfall, 4 to 8 inches. The mountaintops may get as much as 14, and then it will zip on out of here as we get into Tuesday.
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0: 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She was a nurse, a daughter, a wife, and a darn good mother.
1: 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She left them discarded on the basement floor like broken toys.
2: 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T-minus 64 days until Election Day.
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2: 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Coming up next, our final news roundup and information overload hour.
4: All right, news roundup and information overload hour. 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It's 800-941-SEAN if you want to be a part of the program. We've got a lot of ground to cover with our friend Miranda Devine, New York Post columnist, and she also has her podcast. It's really well done. It's called Pod Force One. She's never invited me on. She's only a guest on my pro. I don't know why. I feel like it's. I've been slighted here. I'm only teasing, Miranda. How are you?
5: I'm really well, Sean. And your ears must have been burning because I was just talking about you with my producer this morning. But we have to go through the right channels to get you because, of course, you are a very hot commodity at Fox News.
4: You definitely have to go through public relations. However, of course, I would do anything you wanted. You're a good friend of the program. Before I get to what I want to talk to you about, which is this pending midterm election, and it's coming upon us very, very fast, 64 days away, I want to first ask you, everything that's happening in New York, and then it'll be relevant to the questions I'm asking nationally about the midterms. What is going on with Kathy Hochul? I mean, I noticed this weekend, you know, here we are, we're 2 weeks away from the 25th anniversary of 9/11/01. And I noticed you retweeted somebody else's or re-X'd somebody else's post that she was wearing the hijab for Muslim men. This is my own personal. I mean, some people may just want to accommodate the religious beliefs of others. I'm not willing to ever do that. If I was told, would you mind removing, if I don't wear jewelry, but would you mind removing a cross? I would never do it under any circumstances. And I'm not blaming people that decide to do it, but I would absolutely not accommodate somebody that asked me to cover myself up or to dress a certain way for me to be in the presence of people of a different faith than mine. I wouldn't do it.
5: 100%, Sean, especially in your own country. I mean, I went to Afghanistan during the war and had to wear, as a journalist, and had to wear a headscarf when I was interviewing some of the local villagers just because, you know, they wouldn't talk to me otherwise.
4: But can I defend you on that part, though? I think those are unique circumstances because
5: yes. It
4: was the only way you could do your job. Let's be blunt.
5: 100%. And it's their country, okay? But not in your own country and not when you are representing New York and you are the governor. If a mosque will not have you in the state of New York, will not have the governor in to speak to them without a headscarf on, then she should say, forget about it. I'm not coming in. I'm not going to do you the courtesy of coming and talking to you. She represents New Yorkers. She does not represent what we do not agree with, which is the subjugation of women, which is practiced in these Islamic countries. And it should not be exported to this country. If some American women want to wear the scarf, fine. You know, it's a free country. But it is a free country, and Kathy Hochul needs to keep it that way by refusing to bend the knee to what is really a repressive kind of ideology, and especially when it comes to women. So what is she going to, you know, are gay politicians going to go in there and say, oh, throw me off a rooftop? No, it doesn't work, and it's just kowtowing and such bad optics just 2 weeks before the 25th anniversary of 9/11, which, may I say, her comrade, her partner, Zoran Mamdani, who she bends over for and will do whatever he asks, and she's keeping her powder dry a little bit before the election because Bruce Blakeman is nipping at her heels. But after the election, if she wins, she will just give Mamdani everything he wants. And what he wants is money to pay for his ridiculous big government socialist promises.
4: Well, I am a big fan of Bruce Blakeman. I lived in Nassau County, you know, long before I moved to New York. Moved to Florida. And I got to tell you something. He is a phenomenal leader. I think he is the last best great hope for New York as a state. I don't know if they'll ever be able to recover if New York does not wise up in this midterm and elect Bruce Blakeman as the next governor. I worry about numbers because many conservatives, Republicans, they have packed their bags and they have left. Wall Street South is bigger than Wall Street. And that means private equity firms, financial firms. That means all the big banks. You know, they run from Miami all the way up to West Palm Beach and beyond, Miranda. You've been down to Florida enough. You know that's real.
5: Yeah, I mean, it's really sad. And New York is not what it used to be, but it's still New York. And, you know, it's your hometown and mine, too. I mean, I was born in Queens, like the president.
4: Not my hometown anymore. I'm Florida through and through and have been for years.
5: Yes, well, you and many others, I guess, it's just a sad indictment of the kind of leadership that we've had in New York for a long time. But Bruce Blakeman, bless his heart, is, as you say, the last great hope. He would be the most fantastic governor. He would set things straight and he would put Mamdani back in the box he deserves to be in. And I think, look, there is a chance because a lot of people who thought Mamdani wouldn't be too bad and thought that they could make accommodations and that he would just be sort of, I mean, de Blasio is bad enough, but kind of like a little bit worse than de Blasio, have realized that, no, he is a dyed-in-the-wool ideologue, a Marxist-Islamist big government ideologue, and he doesn't understand business. He doesn't care. He just is all about getting popularity with the TikTok crowd. And, you know, his that chilling video that he made out the front of Ken Griffin's house is just a terrifying indictment of, I guess, the voters of New York, the few of them who bothered to turn out. But I think it's woken up the rest of us and said, I mean, I always vote, but it's woken up those people who sat on their haunches and did nothing and just were fatalist, that Bruce Blakeman has a chance if only sensible people, you don't have to be a Trump lover, you just have to vote for Bruce Blakeman to, as a check and a balance on the untrammeled power of the Democratic Socialists and their big government agenda that is bankrupting this city.
4: All right, quick break, right back. More with New York Post extraordinaire columnist Miranda Devine. We'll get to your calls on the other side this Monday. So much to get to. 800-941-SHAWN, our number. 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
4: Final moments with Miranda Devine, New York Post columnist, best-selling author. You see, you're on the front lines of this, and I would argue that the same thing I'm saying about Bruce Blakeman being the last, best, greatest hope for New York as a state, Steve Hilton, I think, is in the same position out in California. But you're on the front lines of this battle of the DSA. And I keep telling my audience, you just need only look at their website, the one that was praising Fidel Castro on what would have been the anniversary of his 100th birthday, a mass murderer, a thief that created more misery and poverty in that country than I think anybody could have ever imagined. But they are saying, and AOC acknowledging she re-upped her membership last week, that they will eliminate the U.S. Senate, take away from the people of this country their ability to pick the president. We have James Clyburn out there today saying he wants to pack the courts. And then, of course, they want amnesty for illegals, abolish the borders, abolish ICE, end all deportation, defund the Department of War, which I'm sure that China, Russia, Iran, and North Korea would just love, eliminate cash bail, also abolish prisons, police, public ownership of corporations, establish a wealth tax. I don't know. For the rest of the country, now we have, since 2019, Miranda, we've had 250 DSA people elected. There's over 40 of them on the ballot. We know many of them. Telefrico down in Texas, you got El Sayed, you know, all of these people around the country. You're on the front lines of living it in New York City with Zoran, Marxist, Kami, Mamdani. You cover it so often and so well. What do you tell the country? Because I'm telling the country that this is the most important election in your life, because they mean what they say. And when they try to back off their positions like AOC did, they don't mean that.
5: No, they don't mean it. And they're like, you know, wolves in sheep's clothing before the election. And with these fake smiles, it's funny how Mamdani and El Sayed in Michigan have the same fake smiles. And I say to people, turn the sound down when you're watching them on television, and you can tell even more clearly how they lie. It is crystal clear, but for some reason, the smile and the false promises seem to work, or maybe they don't really work. Maybe they're just better at organizing, community organizing, Obama style, to get out the vote among the people who are sort of their part of their dependency class. And the problem is that the more people that are dependent on the government, which is, of course, the goal of the big government socialists, the more likely they are to entrench their power. Because, you know, in other countries, you see that you have a vast number of people on welfare. Then you've got a vast number of people who have jobs, government jobs, you know, whether it's, 10 teachers per child that don't actually teach the child properly, or, you know, healthcare jobs that don't exist because they're all ripped off Medicare fraud. And so you've got all those government jobs. And then on top of that, you have sort of private companies, but they also rely on government contracts and nepotism for their incomes. So you end up with this tipping point of more than 50% of people dependent on the government, and then you are stuck with these socialists for life. And who's paying for it? The dwindling number of taxpayers who are productive, who are self-reliant, that are living the American dream. Fewer and fewer of those. And of course, Joe Biden increased the number of dependents on the government when he flung open the border to 10 million people, pretty much from the, or 20 million, between 10 and 20 million, mainly from the third world, also terrorists and, you know, malfeasance from China and so on. So The Democratic Party has been taken over for a long time, and they're trying to have this demarcation between themselves and their radical left faction. But they enabled and emboldened those people. They, Nancy Pelosi, allowed them to grow on her watch. And they've now taken over the Democratic Party, and honestly, Democrats don't care. A few of them, like Fetterman, might say they do, but they don't, because all they care about is power. They don't care about the country. Donald Trump loves the country, and that's why people love him and vote for him. No matter what he says, he might say things that people don't like, but he loves this country, and he really genuinely sacrificed to make America great again. And he's doing his best against a lot of heavy opposition from the media and from, you know, the left, and from even turncoats in his own side. And it's incredible the results that they've got from a really stellar cabinet compared to his first term. You know, people like Scott Bessent's right there now at the G20. Just brilliant people who are doing a good job for America. And I hope that people's memories are long and they do remember what it was like under Joe Biden, and we cannot afford to go back again.
4: I can't say it any better. We appreciate you more than you know. Our friend Miranda Devine. Miranda, thank you. By the way, are you planning on having Hunter on your show, considering you wrote a best-selling book?
5: Well, look, I have issued the invitation to him on X. I got absolutely no response. And I've had a standing invitation for 2 or 3 years with Kevin Morris, his sugar brother, who sort of laughed at me when I first broached it. But now Hunter is doing every podcast under the sun. He should do Podforce One. But, you know, I'm someone who, unlike the other people he's been talking to, actually knows the facts and knows that he lies just like his dad. Every sentence contains a lie. So he probably doesn't want to be fact-checked as we go, because I would not be able to restrain myself.
4: All right, we appreciate it. Miranda Devine, Laptop from Hell, top-selling book. We appreciate you being with us. 800-941-SHAWN this Monday. You want to be a part of the program. We hit our phones when we get back. 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
23: 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Presidential envoys Jared Kushner and Steve Witkoff met with Ukrainian President Zelensky today in an effort to end the war with Russia.
24: Kushner said President Trump has tasked them with creating a peace package and will do everything they can to end this war for good. President Vladimir Zelensky said the war must end on fair terms.
23: Fox's Stephanie Bennett. Homeland Security Secretary Mark Wayne Mullen says serious threats continue to face the U.S. Fox's Grinnell Scott.
2: On Fox's The Sunday Briefing, Secretary Mullen said part of that evolution has terrorists working with drug cartels using methods that ground barriers can't stop.
6: We're having to realize that the threat comes from the air, too, with simple drones that people can buy over online.
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4: I-25 now till the top of the hour this Monday. Our toll-free telephone number is 800-941-SEAN if you want to be a part of the program. You know, I can't stand, especially on health issues after COVID, when something comes up health-wise and there's been an attempt by the left to create this panic that somehow, you know, measles and a increase in measles cases are in certain parts of the country. It's something to pay attention to. I mean, you just should, what if it's health related, but I want to know the truth. Here's the problem. So we've got a case in Lancaster, Pennsylvania. And I want to play a couple things for you so you fully understand the magnitude of this, where, because it's a critical update. And I don't want people being deceived in Lancaster, PA, or anywhere in the country. And the governor of Pennsylvania, the Commonwealth, Governor Josh Shapiro, said that there have been two deaths from measles in Lancaster County, Pennsylvania. Here's what he said.
8: Just this morning, the Pennsylvania Department of Health announced the first two measles-associated deaths in Pennsylvania in 35 years. Both of the individuals were from Lancaster County, and both were unvaccinated. We hope and we pray that those deaths will be the last.
4: Now, we have a Lancaster County coroner. His name is Stephen Diamantoni, and the coroner there disputing Josh Shapiro, claiming the two deaths stemming from measles didn't happen.
14: Child died shortly after birth. I think resuscitative efforts after the birth were unsuccessful, and the child was brought into our office for autopsy. What the autopsy demonstrated was a laceration of the spleen with massive bleeding. So that was the cause of death. At the time of the autopsy, we did obtain some tissue from the newborn and sent it for PCR testing that did confirm the presence of measles. But measles was not the cause of death. The spleen did not appear infected by measles. It was not enlarged, and our forensic pathologist indicated that it did not appear inflamed.
15: Yeah, so could the ruptured spleen have been complicated by measles?
14: In the opinion of the forensic pathologist, no.
15: So how would this newborn contract measles? Was it from the mother?
14: Presumably from the mother, yes. We know very little. We don't know who that other individual is. We don't know. We have not been given any information as to who the other individual is.
15: Yeah, and you don't know why or how they got that information.
14: I do not.
4: Now, the question I have, you know, COVID became weaponized and politicized, especially by the left. And we were given so much

0: So Josh Shapiro, your governor, is claiming two deaths from measles in Lancaster County. The coroner, who makes the official cause of death, is saying that is absolutely not true at all, and that the person, the death, yeah, there was evidence that there was measles, but it was not at all the cause of death, and that it was likely obtained from the mother. Is that correct in your view?
1: Hey, Sean. Yeah, you have it correct, and you were exactly right in what you said in the setup to this, which is during COVID, you know, the trust was broken with health authorities and government. And the way to restore that is to be very transparent and accurate and honest. And that's not what happened in this press conference. The governor came in to Lancaster County and gave a press conference where he said there was two measles associated deaths. Well, the whole media ran with that, and national media saying that there were two deaths in Lancaster County. Not one media fact-checked him or asked any hard questions about that. And I did, because, you know, we got all kinds of questions about this. So I dug into it, called the coroner, and the coroner told me there were zero measles deaths in Lancaster County. So I put that out publicly. I've been very careful about documenting everything that I've said in my social media, every piece of evidence. And the evidence shows what was said was not accurate.
0: All right. Just to be clear, there's been a lot of debate and a lot of people want to believe their governor, and that with the infant that we're talking about that died at birth, the coroner has been transparent, sharing his conclusions, that of the forensic pathologist, that by state law, he is the one that makes the ultimate conclusion here, not some governor who has no scientific background. But the state officials then share what they thoroughly reviewed and how they came to their conclusion. And yet I see that there are groups of people, and maybe you can tell me who this group of people are, because on August 25th, Protect Our Care, and I'm not sure what group that might be or who those people might be or if it's an individual, put out a statement. Trump and RFK's Jr.'s anti-vax crusade just got two Pennsylvanians killed. Is that a true statement, sir?
1: Well, there's a lot of issues there, what you just said. I think the key issue is the transparency. And so I have said all along that there is nuance to these cases. You could have a person who dies, and measles could have contributed to that. However, it is incumbent on the people who came in and gave a big press conference and blew this up nationally to say why they believe that is true. On our side, our coroner, our forensic pathologists have been very transparent and articulated why they think measles did not contribute to this death. On the other side, you have the governor basically saying, no, it was measles and everything else around it is top secret. And that doesn't fly anymore post-COVID. People want to know the facts and the truth, and they want accurate information. And by the way, we have a second case that we have zero information on still a week later. And in fact, Pennsylvania law requires that if someone dies of a contagious disease and it's a public health threat, which it clearly would be, that needs to be reported to the coroner under the law. And we have no report to the coroner. So either there is no second measles death, or there is, and someone is in violation of the law.
0: Now, I noticed that there was a medical doctor by the name of Mary Talon Bowden. Now, this is an ex post, but anyway, you know, she is pointing out what people are saying about this, although the coroner, who is legally the one that makes the official decision, in fact, contradicts this narrative that has emerged here that, quote, Trump and RFK Jr.'s anti-vax crusade just got two Pennsylvanians killed. I also went and I looked up, and tell me if I'm correct in my analysis of this. Isn't there Pennsylvania statute, statutory language and law, specifically 18P Pennsylvania CS 4905, false alarms to agencies of public safety? If a person commits this offense knowingly causing a false alarm of fire or other emergency be transmitted to any official or volunteer organization that handles emergencies? In other words, is there a potential legal issue behind the comments of the governor?
1: Well, I think there's a number of potential legal issues here. The reporting issue is one that, you know, I've talked about, and we're looking at that. You know, the number of them, I'm not quite sure how many different legal issues there are. I guess my bottom line is,

0: I just want transparency and I just want the facts for our citizens and our constituents. You know, with regard to your statement about the governor also used this press conference as a venue to attack Secretary Kennedy. And, you know, I thought that was really inappropriate. I mean, whatever the governor thinks of Bobby Kennedy, he is the head of a large federal government agency, and they have offered to come in and help Pennsylvania. And every other state where they've offered that, the state has accepted, whether it's Democrats or Republicans. And Secretary Kennedy actually called me and offered to help as well. So I'm very grateful for that. I'm very grateful for the fact that they're offering to help Pennsylvania. I'm not sure why any governor would turn down that federal government help. As an example, the county works with the state all the time. The county is Republican-led. The state's Democrat-led. We work with them all the time. We just did on a tornado we had here. If you care about your citizens, then you're willing to just work regardless of who's head of the agency.
1: All right, quick break. We'll come back more with Lancaster County PA Commissioner Josh Parsons on the other side. Did the governor of the Commonwealth of Pennsylvania give out false medical information? More on that than your calls coming up, 800-941-SHAWN. Also, Miranda Devine, as we continue on this Monday.
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0: right, our final moments. I mean, this controversy emerging in Lancaster County, PA, where the governor declared that two people died of measles. Meanwhile, the coroner is officially contradicting the governor. With Josh Parsons, he's a commissioner in Lancaster County. I just want to get to the bottom of it, but there are absolutely zero confirmed deaths, and you are a commissioner in Lancaster County. And after speaking with the coroner, the allegation and statement made by your governor is false. Is that a fair statement?
1: That is the best information that we have right now. Again, I am open to the possibility that this is true, but it is incumbent on the state officials to say why. And I'm not.
0: But according to the coroner that examined this case, whose final word is the determination in any case, according to that coroner that you spoke to, the answer is measles did not cause the death of this child or any child in Lancaster County. Is that true, sir?
1: That is correct. There's the first case, which is the infant case, and they're saying it did not contribute. And there's a second case, which we know nothing about. And also, in that clip you provided of the governor, he was deceptive because he said that both of these individuals were unvaccinated. That's the only statement he made, or the only information they provided. Well, it turns out, because I dug into this and found out, and then the coroner was transparent, that this child died essentially at childbirth. So the child had no chance to be vaccinated. So that was a true statement that the governor gave, but it was deceptive because you don't say that about a child that never had a chance to be vaccinated. They also said that this was the first measles associated death in 35 years. That was deceptive too, because 35 years ago, people were actually dying of measles. That's not the case here as we know the facts.
0: Well, I mean, I do care about the health of people in your county, sir, like I care about the health of every American. Sure. And we have to be forever vigilant. And I know that there's a lot of controversy involving vaccines, and every parent, you know, has to make informed decisions. During COVID, I would never give out medical advice because I'm not a doctor. I'm not going to start today. I just urge people to take all these things seriously, to do their own background and research, make consultations with the medical professionals they trust, and then they're going to have to make up their own mind. You know, I'm not, as a talk show host, equipped to do so. And I would say the same thing applies for the people in your great county. And I don't want anybody to die from measles. I don't want anybody to die, period. I wish we could all live forever. Well, you actually can in paradise, but as long as, you know, it's sad when you hear a tragedy that a young child dies. It's always sad. But anyway, we do appreciate you being with us, and we do appreciate your time. Commissioner Josh Parsons, Lancaster County, and we need to get to the bottom of this. And the governor, I think, has some explaining to do. Linda, see if the governor will come on the program. I'd appreciate it. 800-941-SHAWN if you want to be a part of the program. We'll get to your calls coming up. Miranda Devine coming up. We got a great Hannity, 9 Eastern on the Fox News Channel. Kevin Reddington, the attorney for Lindsey Clancy, specifically attacking me and Nancy Grace by name. We will respond in full tonight at 9 on Hannity on the Fox News Channel. Listen, our friends at Sig Sauer, they are celebrating 250 years of freedom with an exciting summer promotion. When you buy any new P365 pistol, they will give you for free a Sig Sauer everyday carry flashlight. I have it. It's the best. I carry it with me every day, and you get it for free right now when you get the number one concealed carry pistol in the country. And P365 by Sig Sauer, it's the number one selling concealed carry pistol in America. Their M17 is the official sidearm of every branch of our U.S. military. And the beauty is all of these are made in the live free or die state of New Hampshire. About half their workforce is former military, and Sig Sauer is the largest manufacturer in the state of New Hampshire. Anyway, we're a Sig Sauer family on this show. I have many of them. Sweet Baby James has many. Linda has one, the P365 Rose Special Edition. And she says, I am not allowed to get one. I'm not allowed to be a part of a special online club that she's a member of. She has kept information. What?
2: Unless you're feeling like a real hankering to get your own Rose Sig Sauer, I mean, I would never want to, you know, take that opportunity away from you. It is a stunning gun.
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2: You can be an honorary member. I've been thinking this over. You know what I mean?
0: What do you mean honorary? I want to be a full
2: 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I want you to be our Ines Cantor of the Rose 6 Hour group. 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All kidding aside, they are beautiful. 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
0: Now, in this 25th anniversary year of 9/11, our friends at the Tunnel to Towers Foundation honor the heroes like New York City Police Department Detective Eric Michael Calleja. Calleja dreamed of being a police officer and fulfilled that dream by joining the NYPD in 1994. Now, he worked his way up to the rank of detective, and he answered the call after September 11th, serving at Ground Zero in the many months that followed. In 2022, sadly, he was diagnosed with multiple cancers tied to his heroic service. 5 months later, he sadly passed away. He is survived by his wife, Marilyn, and his 2 children. 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
12: What's next for Iran? I'm Roger Stern, Fox News. We don't know what's ahead. After fighting between the U.S. and Iran continued over the weekend, Fox's Steve Harrigan in Tel Aviv.
13: The back and forth in this fighting occurred on Saturday. Initiated by Iran, they launched 2 ballistic missiles at U.S. warships, a significant uptick by trying to attack unsuccessfully U.S. warships. The U.S. responded by hitting 3 Iranian oil tankers. Now, U.S. officials continue to stress the toll this war has been taking on Iran's economy. The currency crashing, inflation soaring, both the blockade and the hits on the tankers as well, really reducing Iran's ability to earn money from its oil. Israeli Prime Minister Netanyahu says the goal remains regime change.
12: Iran claims to have hit a U.S. ship trying to enter a restricted area in the Strait of Hormuz. No word from the U.S. The Secretary of Homeland Security says serious threats continue to face the U.S. Here's Fox's Grinnell Scott.
14: DHS Secretary Mark Wayne Mullen says assessing dangers terrorists try to inflict on America must constantly evolve.
15: Every time we stop a threat, a terrorist act, or a criminal activity that's taken place, they also change their tactics.
14: On Fox's The Sunday Briefing, Secretary Mullen said part of that evolution has terrorists working with drug cartels using methods that ground barriers can't stop.
15: We're having to realize that the threat comes from the air, too, with simple drones that people can buy online.
14: DHS was created in 2002 as a direct response to the 9/11 attacks 25 years ago with bipartisan congressional support. Grinnell Scott, Fox News.
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0: This young lady did nothing wrong in her life. 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
4: 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Our number is 800-941-SEAN. If you want to be a part of the program, I want to play the comments of the G20 of Scott Bessent talking about how the Treasury, other agencies are blocking every potential source of revenue that funds the IRGC and the Iranian regime. We know that the shortages of bare necessities are real, and we know when we confirmed that the IRGC, even they are not getting paid in many, many cases. And there is really they're on the verge of a collapse. And just to update you on what the president said earlier, the U.S., as we speak, striking Iranian targets near the Strait of Hormuz. The strikes are large, powerful retaliation for the Iranians' failed attempt at adding sea mines to the strait, which currently has no mines. They've been completely removed or detonated. And the Iranians shooting 8 missiles, all successfully knocked down by at our military base in Jordan. If the failed nation of Iran retaliates for this very justified attack, they will be hit again at a much harder and higher level. But it will not be the biggest attack of them all. That is waiting in the wings. And when it is over, there will be very little left of the Islamic Republic of Iran. You can't get any more clear than that. But this is, you know, this is clearly the strategy, in my humble opinion, is working. Here's Scott Bessent at the G20.
5: Treasury has mapped every node, every facilitator, and every network that Iran has used to smuggle oil and evade sanctions. Beginning today, the actions of Treasury and other agencies will tighten the noose and block every potential source of revenue that funds the IRGC and the evil Iranian regime. We are enforcing a zero leakage approach. There will be no minimal breathing space for the regime to rebuild its capacity to inflict terror against America and the world. The final refuge of this regime is a mistaken conclusion of nations that still finance the Iranian threat in the hopes of evading it.
4: All right, joining us now is former Speaker of the House, Newt Gingrich. Now, we have put up on our website, Hannity.com, and we put up on social media 5 specific podcasts that Newt has laid out for Republicans to shock the world in just 63 days. And in this, you've got to remember the person we're dealing with here. Republicans lived in the wilderness. They were out of power. They did not control the House of Representatives for a whopping 40 consecutive years. It's hard to conceive of, but that was the case. They were the permanent minority. And so beginning with a series of lectures for candidates to prepare people to run for office on a specific agenda to help the country, it was called Renewing American Civilization. And that became the contract with America. And this became the second conservative wave in what would be 3 conservative waves that I've witnessed in my lifetime of conservatism being applied to our government with dramatic and impactful results. Reagan, longest period of peacetime economic growth in history up to that point, 21 million new jobs created. And it was done by dropping the top marginal rate from 70 to 28%. Contract with America, sure enough, Bill Clinton. Hillary care fails, leads to the era of big government being over, the end of welfare as we know it. And together, Newt Gingrich and Bill Clinton negotiated 4 consecutive balanced budgets in a row. Our budget has never been balanced since. The third wave would be Donald Trump, the disruptor, but the conservative disruptor. And for those that say, well, historical trends say, you are right, that the party out of power in midterm elections, historically, with but three exceptions that I know of, have been able to pick up seats in midterm elections. What makes this year unpredictable and different, and why I say these are uncharted waters, the Democratic Party's never been as radical and as extreme and as liberal and socialist as they are now. And the American people, I do not believe, will go along with that. This agenda makes it very unpredictable. Mr. Speaker, great to have you back.
6: It's good to be with you. Let me just say two things about your news report. One, Scott Bessent, who's probably the smartest guy in the administration other than the president, and the president have to be willing to apply these sanctions to the biggest Chinese institutions. If they do that, you will see the world change remarkably fast. Two, I listen to this, I watch this. As you know, I've been very supportive of the president. If he had 3 months ago said to the country, we will eventually break this rabid religious dictatorship that chants death to America, it may take a little while, but we will do it without using American ground troops, people today would be so relaxed and they would understand that there is in the back of Trump's head a grand strategy. He has stuck to it, but the zigzags, the lack of communication has really hurt our ability to rally the country, because the country is prepared to stay with him if in the end we're going to break the radical religious revolutionaries who want to literally destroy our country. Having said those two things, I'm delighted that once again you and I are in a partnership, and you've been so valuable, as you know, in inventing, for example, Drill Baby Drill, which came straight out of a dinner you and I had one time in 2008.
4: Drill here, drill now, pay less.
6: You got it, and that's how it started. And you did it, and we got 1,600,000 signatures, and here we are today, literally 18 years later, with the President of the United States still citing it. So it clearly became a cultural phenomenon. I did the five podcasts you described on how to win in 2026, which people can get on your website, or they can get by going to Gingrich360.net. And I did them for the same reason. It hit me that what we had done, which you were part of, again, you people need to realize, you were there, you saw it. What we did in the 90s is we laid out a real strategy. We preached that strategy. We taught candidates that strategy. We taught consultants that strategy. And lo and behold, for the first time in 40 years, we won a majority. And with your help, 2 years later, we won the first reelected majority since 1928. And that changed the whole balance of power in Washington and has been changed ever since. We have a chance, I believe, in the next 63 days to make clear the choice of the future, a future of big government socialism with totally failed policies, with a guaranteed drift towards dictatorship, with a guaranteed implementation of radical lifestyles, or continuing with President Trump and the effort to make America great again. So in a sense, this election is a choice between Mamdamism and MAGA, and it's that simple. You want to make America great again, you have a team. You want to go towards a totally failed big government socialist model. Didn't work in Cuba, didn't work in Russia, isn't working in China, around the world. The history of socialism is a history of failure, and we have to win this argument.
4: Well, this is what's on the ballot in 63 days, and I'm not sure that every American understands how high the stakes are. I have to admit to a mistake on the air that I've made over the years, but it's what I believed at the time that, you know, I would say about certain elections, it's the most important in our lifetime. And I meant it then, but it turns out this is way more important, takes on way more significance than any other election that I've covered. I mean, you know, when you gave me, I was pretty much a kid, not a lot of experience I had finished 2 years in Huntsville, Alabama in 1990 to 1992 as a local radio host. Then I moved to Atlanta, and that's where we both became friends. And eventually, 2 years later, I was emceeing your event the night that Republicans took power for the first time in 40 years. And if you would have told me then or at any other point in my career that we'd be debating issues like men playing women's sports and, you know, feminine hygiene products in grammar school boys' bathrooms and taxpayer-funded sex change operations for illegal immigrants and free college for illegal immigrants, which Tim Walz and Kamala Harris ran on, I wouldn't have believed it. But to put in writing, you know, now 250 elected DSA officials and 40-plus more on the ballot this year, and they want to eliminate the Senate, eliminate our ability to directly choose a president, pack the courts, amnesty for illegals, no borders, abolish ICE, defund the Department of War, end all deportations, eliminate cash bail, abolish prisons and police, public ownership of corporations, a wealth tax, and a Green New Deal, which is, oh, the government will provide you a government-guaranteed job, salary, healthy food, daycare, date night, babysitting coverage, you know, health care, and I guess a pine box when you croak. I wouldn't have believed it, but here we are.
6: Look, I think if this is an election about the future and people take it seriously and they ask themselves, I'll give an example. Mondami has this idea of a government-run grocery store. Now, you have Walmart, Kroger, you have Amazon, you have
4: Target.
6: Extraordinary Target. Go down the list. Is there anybody in America?
4: Costco, Sam's Club. I love all those stores, by the way. I don't know about you, but I love them.
6: Well, now think about it. Is there anybody in America who believes that a unionized New York City bureaucrat is going to run a more efficient, more effective store than Walmart? It's crazy. It's not.
4: Well, you know what the great irony, especially with groceries, is? You know what the average profit margin is in a grocery store? It's 2 to 3%, which means that the financial success of a grocery store comes from volume. You know, like when you go shopping at certain times and you have to wait in line for, you know, 15 minutes, it's annoying as hell. But every aisle is packed with anything you could ever want or imagine. And yet the profit margin is not that large. It's rather small. It's rather insignificant. Mondani on one store has already spent over $50+ billion, and it won't open until 2027. And it will never turn a profit. It'll just bleed money. And meanwhile, there are plenty of grocery stores and bodegas in New York that people can go to.
6: Look, they tried this in Kansas City. It lasted 2 years and it collapsed totally. But I'll give you a parallel. And we need to talk more about this. Communism failed so badly that when the leading defector who came to the UN defected and wrote a book about it, his book was, I think it's called Fleeing Moscow, as he drives in from the airport, he notices all these little bodegas sitting on the street, and they have fruit and vegetables and little boxes and no guards. And he says in the book, the minute I saw that they could actually have food out in the open with no guards, I knew I had been lied to my whole life. Now, Mondami represents the lie. He wants us to pretend we're the Soviet Union, but somehow this time without the secret police, without the executions, without the purges. It's crazy. I mean, these people are so ignorant. I wrote a piece the other day suggesting we think of them as the know-nothing party because they don't know anything, and they believe a fantasy. You know, Humpty Dumpty said to Alice, the only question is, what do you want a word to mean? Are you the master, or is the word the master? And if I decide a word means something different, and if I'm the master, the word means something different. That's Mondani. He invents a fantasy world. All of these people invent fantasy worlds. And then
4: it's not Mondani. It now dominates the Democratic Party. Quick break, right back. More with former Speaker of the House, Newt Gingrich. Remember, he says Republicans in 63 days can shock the world. Just go to Hannity.com. He's done a series of five specific podcasts on how to win. We all need to watch them. We'll continue with Newt on the other side.
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4: Hey, 25 years ago, on September 11th, 2001, America faced a heartbreak of terrorism at home. 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

0: right, we continue with former Speaker of the House Newt Gingrich. 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
1: But can I just ask this question? Because I'm listening very closely to you. All right, I'll tell you what. Because my question, I want a long, extended answer from you. Can I hold you over for just a couple more minutes? Do you mind? Or do you have the time even to do it?
2: I'm glad to do it. And Callista said I could do it, so I'll be happy to do it.
1: We have a long history of that, too. 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Anyway, Sig Sauer, they have a 270-year history of precision craftsmanship, reliability. 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We'll continue more with Newt Gingrich on the other side. Now, on this 25th anniversary year of 9/11, our friends at the Tunnel to Towers Foundation honor the heroes like New York City Police Department Detective Eric Michael Calleja. Calleja dreamed of being a police officer and fulfilled that dream by joining the NYPD in 1994. Now, he worked his way up to the rank of detective, and he answered the call after September 11th, serving at Ground Zero in the many months that followed. In 2022, sadly, he was diagnosed with multiple cancers tied to his heroic service. 5 months later, he sadly passed away. He is survived by his wife, Marilyn, and his 2 children. Because in the Tunnel to Towers Foundation, they were able to pay off the mortgage on the family home through their Fallen First Responder Home Program. 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
6: I'm Carmen Robertson. Amazon cargo plane crashes just outside the Miami International Airport.
7: The FAA says the plane overran the runway. This just happened after the plane departed from San Juan, Puerto Rico. Bystander videos are blowing up on social media.
6: Fox's Madison Scarpino, the FAA has issued a ground stop for the airport. U.S. and Iran trade attacks over the weekend. CENTCOM says it hit 3 Iranian oil tankers after Tehran fired on U.S. Navy ships.
8: CENTCOM says there's no damage to the U.S. ships and no service members are injured. The U.S. military says the tankers are part of a shadow network helping to fund Iran's powerful Revolutionary Guard.
6: Fox's Chanley Painter and professional wrestler and heavy metal band founder Andy the Butcher Williams died during a wrestling match Friday in Pennsylvania. 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
0: All right, 25 till the top of the hour. So we continue with former Speaker of the House, Newt Gingrich, and we're looking ahead 63 days from now. And we were talking about the failure, whatever name, form, manifestation, socialism, statism, communism, whatever ism you, name you want to call it, it's all the same. And it's been tried over and over again, and you get the same predictable results. And that is unfulfilled promises, more poverty for people than when they started. And at the end of the day, you have these, you've given all of the power to these power hungry and greedy politicians that you've empowered to steal other people's money and, quote, give it to you. And then you have to calculate at the end of this process, by empowering them, you give up your freedom in the name of false security. And Mr. Speaker, so my question is, I understand the appeal. You know, everything's going to be taken care of. The stress of life will be eliminated in your life. They will take care. They'll even give you a babysitter for date night for you and your spouse. They'll give you child care as if government schools haven't failed your kids enough. We pay more per capita than any other industrialized country with the worst results. They'll guarantee your health care. A lot of good Obamacare is done. It's done so much damage. They will guarantee child care, daycare, whatever you need. They'll have a government-guaranteed job, a guaranteed government salary, guaranteed government health care, guaranteed government retirement. The only thing they haven't focused on is a government-guaranteed pine box for when you croak. But that is how it ends. And the appeal that I see in people is, well, all these people are rich. And I don't know why people hate rich people, because I never got a job from a poor person. Even when I was a dishwasher, cook, and a bartender, or in construction, I've never hated people. I don't covet what they have in life. However, but there is an appeal to a certain amount of the population that all their stress in life will be removed. I think that's the appeal. Am I wrong?
2: No, I think part of it is that there are people who basically just want to believe in a fantasy. They want to believe that you can do nothing all week. You know, graduate because you're a nice person, not get a job and somebody will pay or will feed you. I mean, the number one challenge of the whole big government socialist model is that it just doesn't work. They talk about Medicare for all. Well, Medicare for all is a national health service. The British National Health Service is collapsing and has announced recently that up to 1,100 British males can, in fact, get a test for prostate cancer. 1,100 out of the whole country. That's all they can afford. So if you want to go to a decaying system where government bureaucrats make the decisions, where power is totally out of your hands, and where, as it fails, you just raise taxes higher. I mean, you watch what's happening in Great Britain. It's tragic. They're gradually destroying their own economy in the name of an ideology that simply doesn't work. And we have to win the argument that if you want a

0: you can tell. Look at New York. Look at Chicago. Look at Los Angeles. Ask yourself, how come all those people are moving out? Why is it that California, Illinois, and New York are losing people? And the reason is because it's too expensive. It doesn't work. Look what just happened on Times Square. There are too many criminals on the street. And the fact is that we really have an ideology on the left that's totally out of touch with reality. And we have to take it on that way. We have to be honest and direct and say, this, as the president said in the State of the Union, these people are crazy.
1: Well, that's what we're dealing with, and that's what's at stake. And, you know, I would only say to the Republicans that they better treat this, and conservatives and people that love this country. And maybe not every candidate is perfect. As a matter of fact, I can criticize many of them that are running as Republicans. And yes, sometimes it is a vote for the lesser of two evils. Sometimes it's you're not as enthusiastic about a candidate as you wish you were. But you better understand what the consequences are if the other team wins. And I say that specifically in the great Buckeye state of Ohio, because, you know, the idea that Sherrod Brown is running a competitive race scares the daylights out of me. What is going on in Ohio?
0: Look, you use the key term. There are two teams. Well, whatever, for example, in Georgia, whatever John Ossoff says in Atlanta is a lie. Because when he gets to Washington, he's going to vote for the hard left. Whatever Sherrod Brown says in Cincinnati is a lie, because when he gets to Washington, he's going to vote for the hard left. Zell Miller wrote a book, a former Democratic governor and senator from Georgia, who wrote a book called A National Party No More. And his experience as a conservative in the Senate, serving in the Democratic caucus, was so disgusting. They were so dishonest. And by the way, this is not new. I just pulled up today Gene Kirkpatrick's brilliant speech in 1984. Now, think about this. 42 years ago, she gave a speech at the Republican National Convention, and she talked about the Blame America First Democrats. This thing goes back a long way. These people have been more and more anti-American, more and more anti-work, more and more anti-individual freedom, more and more for giant governments that don't succeed. And this long pattern has now reached fruition. And this is, I agree with what you said earlier, this may well be the biggest choice election since 1860. I mean, this is a moment.
1: See, there's an interesting parallel. Tell me if you agree with this. And I didn't mean to keep you this long. I hope I'm not taking away time from Calista and what you plan to do today.
0: She's taking away time. She just
1: I've my deepest apologies, and the usual deal stands. This is very, very critical. For example, there was a base that got energized for Republicans with the Tea Party in 2010, but the establishment Republicans went along with it and supported it and knew it was time for change. What I see and what I'm reading is, yes, you have this new radicalized base, but the Democratic establishment behind the scenes is disgusted by it, feels it's a dangerous movement. They just fear taking it on publicly, but Democratic donors, establishment donors, are not giving them money. So I'm not sure, beyond the angry left-wing Imamdani, AOC, Bernie, Pocahontas, you know, base, I'm not sure how far this goes. I don't know if other Democrats are going to go along with it.
0: Well, I think they're on the edge of a civil war, because the gap is so big. When you start going out, for example, the woman who won a seat in New York the other day, who said she doesn't worry about using a napkin. She just wipes her hands on the American flag. Well, even for most Democrats, that's such a disgusting comment that it makes you wonder how are they going to deal with her and give her a committee size position and treat her as a Democrat. And you can go through case after case like this. And I think the Tea Party movement was patriotic Americans. That's why they picked the term Tea Party out of what happened in Boston Harbor. and

0: rebellion against the British. And so they, the Tea Party people, were actually expressing their Americanism. This new movement is expressing its anti-Americanism. It wants, as you point out earlier, they want to abolish the Constitution. They want to abolish the Senate. They want to abolish the Supreme Court. You go down there, you know, they want to abolish ICE. They want to abolish the borders. They want to abolish the police. I mean, we just pulled together, and everybody can do this way. You can go online, Google Democratic Socialist Party of America, read their platform, and read the bottom, which says, if you're endorsed by us, you are committed to voting for 100% of these ideas. And you look at that stuff, and it's literally the march of the lunatics.
1: Well, I could tell you that's the best analysis and description of the moment that we're now living in. All right, quick break, right back. More with former Speaker of the House, Newt Gingrich. The ramifications of the Lindsey Clancy defense long term and what it will mean moving forward for our criminal justice system. We'll get to that. Nancy Grace, Tiffany Smiley coming up. And your calls, 800-941-SEAN is our number.
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0: All right, our final moments with Newt Gingrich, who's agreed to be gracious with his time and stay with us. Again, I never thought when I started in radio a long, long time ago. Actually, I did my first radio show in 1987, Mr. Speaker. We have known each other since 1990. We go back a long ways with a lot of elections under our belt. Maybe one of the more exciting ones was when you became Speaker. But more importantly, the fact that something had happened where a Democratic White House and a Republican House, you guys, and Senate resulted in, you know, good things for the country. It can happen again. It can't happen with this crowd. This crowd is just filled with radicalism and vitriol and hatred. All progress to this country, I predict, would come to a screeching halt if they get control of the House or the Senate. And that's why I think both races are critically, critically important. Mr. Speaker, it's always a pleasure to talk to you. The historical, you know, context in this is not lost on me. By the way, I don't know if you heard this. Unearthed audio shows Abdul El-Sayed praising Canada over the U.S. as being better to achieve the American dream. If you want to achieve the American dream, well, let me play this before I let you go, considering I've already stole most of your time. It's worth playing.
1: Contrary to what we're taught, that we are the land of opportunity, where anyone with a dollar and a dream can make it. In fact, too few people have that first dollar. Economic data shows us that if you want to achieve the American dream, well, you should move to Canada, because it's twice as likely there. Here, where you start predicts where you end.
0: Wow. And last week we have him praising and how much he misses his community in his home country of Egypt, and then trashing America on the other end of it. You know, why this guy's even running, it makes one wonder.
2: Well, given that kind of comment, it shouldn't be that expensive for him to get a one-way ticket back to Egypt.
0: I'm willing to pay for it if he promises not to come back.
2: Yeah, I mean, we don't want to deprive him of wherever he'll be happy, even if it's not in the United States.
0: If pursuit of happiness is everything for him, I'm okay with that. Because I would never want to deny people the happiness that they think they need to pursue in their life. Mr. Speaker, we appreciate it. By the way, Newt's 5 podcasts that we've been discussing, how Republicans can shock the world come this midterm election in just 63 days. You can listen to all of them, watch them all on Hannity.com. Mr. Speaker, thank you, sir. Appreciate your time. Did not mean to take so much, but I did. All right. When we come back, we're going to have the long-term ramifications, consequences of this Lindsey Clancy defense. And we'll try and get your calls in as well. Nancy Grace will be debating Tiffany Smiley, who takes a very different view and much more straight ahead. Listen, born on America's darkest day, 9/11/01, the Tunnel to Towers Foundation has been helping American heroes ever since. Heroes like U.S. Army Sergeant Mario Nelson. Now, Mario served in the National Guard, volunteered at Ground Zero after the 9/11 attacks. Later, Mario enlisted full-time in the Army and was deployed to Iraq. And then Mario made the ultimate sacrifice when he was killed by a rocket-propelled grenade. Now, this is the 25th anniversary year of 9/11, and we do continue to honor the cost of service, the enduring legacy of people that gave everything to their country and their communities, and they did it for our freedom. Mario left behind his wife, his daughter, and after his death, his wife began helping others heal from grief and trauma. And the Tunnel to Towers Foundation, with your generosity, was able to recognize the sacrifice of this family, providing them with a mortgage-free home. 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
0: Hey, 25 years ago, on September 11th, 2001, America faced a heartbreak of terrorism at home. 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
12: Plane crash in Miami. I'm Carmen Roberts, Fox News. A ground stop issued for Miami International Airport after an Amazon cargo plane overshot the runway and crashed.
13: An Amazon Prime cargo plane crashed right outside the Miami International Airport. A thick cloud of smoke coming from the plane, flames in it in certain videos. And here's what we do know. The FAA says the plane overran the runway, meaning the pilot could have touched down farther than the intended spot. We know that this just happened after the plane departed from San Juan, Puerto Rico. We know that bystander videos are blowing up on social media right now.
12: That's Fox's Madison Scarpino reporting. Ron says it struck an unmanned U.S. vessel trying to enter the Strait of Hormuz, but the U.S. military says that is a lie, and the U.S. and Iran have been trading strikes this weekend.
14: Tensions skyrocketed over the weekend after Iran targeted two U.S. warships in the Gulf of Oman. We know that the attack was repelled, according to U.S. Central Command, but they were going after a U.S. aircraft carrier and a guided missile destroyer. U.S. forces then struck three Iranian oil tankers, with CENTCOM Commander Admiral Brad Cooper saying, "Let the message to the IRGC be clear. If you shoot at two of our ships, we will impose an even higher economic cost, taking out three of yours. We will not hesitate to defend American forces and, if necessary, destroy Iran's limited and exposed oil fleet." This does come as the region looks for ways around the contested waterway.
12: Fox's Trey Yingst in Tel Aviv. Germany, for the first time since World War II, has a far-right party that's on track to win a state election. And with about half the vote counted, the Alternative for Germany party, or AfD, is well ahead of the closest rival. Still, it's unclear if the AfD will win absolute majority and be able to form a government. America's listening to Fox News.
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0: This young lady did nothing wrong in her life. She was a nurse, a daughter, a wife, and a darn good mother.
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4: 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It's 800-941-SEAN if you want to be a part of the program. All right, so with all the developments now in the Lindsey Clancy case, you know, starting with the biggest sign and symptom of, you know, what's to be and what the judge said here. So the judge comes out early today, just to recap, tells the Lindsey Clancy juries that say that they cannot reach a unanimous verdict to go back in and start deliberating. And that was the beginning of our day.
5: Members of the jury, I've got your question. And the question is, after many hours of deliberation, we are unable to come to a unanimous decision. I brought you back out because I know that this was a long trial, all right? I know there were over 80 witnesses. There were over 300 exhibits. But because of that, I'm going to ask you to go back out, keeping in mind all of the instructions that I gave you, to go out and to continue your deliberations at this time, all right? And so with that, I'm going to ask you to go back out, like I said, keep in mind the instructions I gave you, reviewing the evidence, and I'd ask you to resume your deliberations at this time. Okay, thank you.
4: All right, common occurrence, predictable result, and, you know, here we find ourselves. Where are we? I don't think this is going to be the end of cases like this. There was an article yesterday how, I think this case was in North Carolina, how more and more attorneys are adopting, you know, the same strategy defense that they watched in the case of our friend Mr. Reddington, who obviously is no fan of mine or of Nancy Grace's, which we went into great specificity and detail yesterday. And, you know, is that problematic? Now, the reason that I think we need a recap of this and a reanalysis of this, because this is going to be something we're going to see and hear more and more of. I've never thought anybody that could admit to killing three people, never let alone your own three children, is by definition sane. So not guilty by reason of insanity would be applicable in any case. Here to debate this, we have Nancy Grace, of course, with Crime Stories on Fox One, and Tiffany Smiley, who is a Republican. Friend of the program, but took a very different position in terms of her analysis of this case. Thank you both for being here. But I think the overriding issues are going to be ones that we face for many, many decades to come, unfortunately, because I really have a problem with all of this. But Tiffany, I get it. You used to be a triage nurse. All of my sisters were nurses. One worked extensively and for years in an emergency room situation. I get it, but at the end of the day, the question is about the law, and the law was clear, and the law was clear on if the prosecution, the burden was on them to prove intent, which I believe they met that burden.
6: Yeah, well, look, Sean, I mean, she needs to be held accountable, and justice absolutely needs to be served, and this case should not be taken as a free pass, right, for lawyers in the future in similar sort of cases. But there's a bigger overarching question that I've tried to ask is, how do we make sure this does not happen again? I have worked in triage. I have worked in women's health. emergency rooms, our healthcare system is inundated with a mental health crisis. When I was working, it was nearly 15 years ago, and it was really bad then, and it's worse now. And I have a lot of questions about this case. I have a lot of questions about women's health care and our assessment of it and our awareness of it and just the holistic approach of it. This woman clearly had postpartum depression, but I think the question needs to be asked, did she have it with her first child and it got swept under the rug and she wasn't treated properly and then it subsequently got worse and then her home life was not a healthy situation. Maybe her caretakers didn't know how to address the issue. Maybe it's a healthcare breakdown, right? Where she should have been institutionalized. This woman should not have been alone with her children. And even though she was on copious amounts of drugs, only three in her system, Sean, we also know when you stop medications, they can have an adverse reaction. So where was the breakdown? And how do we make sure this never happens again? Because there are three innocent, beautiful souls that are now dead. And I think I told you last week that I anticipated it would be a hung jury, and we'll have to have a retry. And now how do we retry it with the public weighing in on this, the national attention that is now weighing in on this case? Will we get the real answers, and will we come to a place in this country where we either fix our medical system, we understand postpartum depression and research and back women in it, and make sure that this never, ever happens again?
4: You know, Nancy, I think you and I are more on the same page in as much as, you know, we're supposed to believe after she plotted, schemed and planned her this thing in its entirety and sent the husband out to go to the drugstore after calling the drugstore, which to me indicates premeditation, and then even called, you know, in the process or right after she's killing these three kids, that you cannot tell me that for that little window of time that this psychosis thing came into play, and then you add to that everything that she looked up in terms of the internet, in terms of her own illness, but you know, how does one with the carotid artery, and you know, how do you slit somebody's throat, et cetera, et cetera. So I can understand. Also, you've got to look at the venue in any case, Nancy. You know this better than anybody as a victim's advocate, being a victim, and as a former prosecutor. The venue means everything. This happens in Massachusetts, in Plymouth. They don't have a single elected Republican in Washington from that entire state. That governor just signed into law an infanticide bill where a woman can have an abortion up to the moment of birth. I don't think you're getting, you know, many conservatives in that jury pool.
7: Well, I know one thing firsthand now. I know how Tiffany can give an amazing and mesmerizing speech. That was amazing, what you just said, and much of it true. But that is not the issue that brings us here today. The issue today is Lindsay Clancy and what happened to her three children. Was she not guilty by reason of insanity at the time she murdered them? That she murdered them is not an issue. She and her lawyer say she did it. As much as internet conspiracy theorists would like to blame the husband, no, he had nothing to do with it. She planned this starting early on. And when Tiffany asked, was she getting treatment? She was getting treatment. There were caregivers. There were babysitters. There were nannies. There were cleaners. Her own sister, a certified therapist that talked to her practically daily and did not think she should be hospitalized. The victim here is not Lindsay Clancy. The victims are Dawson, Callan, and Cora. Those are the victims, and we have lost sight of that in our big brouhaha about Lindsay Clancy. We're forgetting the children whose necks were shrunken down to inches wide from the extreme ligature strangulation they endured face down in their basement at the hands of their mother. I hate to be harsh in this manner when I don't have to be. This is something I would say to convince a jury. But the reality is they died a horrific and painful death. And she planned it. No one wants to accept that because we don't like to think of a mother killing her children. We deem she must be crazy. Well, she wasn't. And it'll be a cold day in H-E-double-L from what I know about psychosis, which, Sean, medical experts have told me is like when you have a stroke, you really don't know what happened. You've seen those anchors on TV and they don't make any sense. They're looking around. They're having a stroke. They don't know what they're doing. They have no memory. That's what psychosis is. It's not postpartum depression. It is a break from reality. And you cannot tell me that she hears a voice for the first and last time the moment her husband slams the door, kill your children, she does it, and in less than an hour, he's back there dead, and the voice is never heard again. N-O.
4: Tiffany?
8: Yeah, well, look, you know, the prosecution went for first-degree murder, right? And they had obviously had a very hard time trying to prove that, as evidenced by what we are seeing with a potential hung jury. How were they going to, I think it's like, how would they prove that a sane, rational mother would do the most unrational thing imaginable?
4: But Tiffany, if I may just interject, and then I want you to pick up where you are.
8: Okay.
4: If anybody commits murder, by definition, aren't they kind of insane? Don't you have to be insane? There's something really wrong with a person in cold blood that can kill anybody?
8: Yes. But this is a woman who was in so much pain and torment that her only option out in this life was to kill her children and kill herself.
4: Slow down. Her only option.
8: That in her mind.
4: So human beings then, by definition, is what you're saying, have no control over their behavior at the end of the day, because by definition, somebody that will murder another person is insane. By definition.
8: In her mind at that time, that was clearly her only option to end.
4: But isn't that every killer? Couldn't it be used in every case?
8: You're talking about a woman who documented that she was having postpartum issues, documenting that she had issues, going to the doctor, getting medication.
4: So a premeditated murder, as long as you document that you're feeling A, B, C, D, E, and F, and look up the right things ahead of time, if you're that evil and sinister, you can use the same defense and you should get, you know, a result that would be favorable for you. Is that what you're saying?
8: Evil, it's sick. And it should never happen again. But there is a reason that the prosecution, what I'm saying.
4: But should there be consequences? In other words, or are we determining here that people have no control over their own behavior and there's no individual responsibility?
8: She clearly had, Sean, she will be held accountable and she will be. My whole point, and you know this.
4: Massachusetts. Okay. Good luck with that. We should start a pool when she'll be out.
8: Or she'll be in a institution for the rest of her life, outside of public and living.
4: You mean like John Hinckley, who attempted to kill Ronald Reagan?
8: I couldn't. It's torturous, and she has to face these consequences, and she will. I guess what I'm trying to say is the prosecution is trying to prove to these jurors first-degree murder, and it's clear that they had a hard time. You know, a couple of weeks ago, I was speaking with a legal analyst, and there were five of us in the group. Each of us approached this case from a different perspective, and we said right then and there, I guarantee you it will be a hung jury.
4: Well, I mean, the reality is the judge threw them, as we discussed earlier, this lifeline again and again, which gave them the other options. Nancy, I'm worried that, you know, by definition, if somebody now is devious and evil enough, and I think you have to be evil to kill somebody, that if they just chronicle it properly and look up the right terms on the internet, that this defense is going to be used over and over again.
7: It will be. And the fact that we're hearing she will be held accountable because she will be held accountable, that is what we call in the law a non sequitur. It doesn't follow. It doesn't make sense. Let me point out, we always hear about Andrea Yates, how she's still locked away. Well, what about Deanna Laney? She bludgeoned her two boys dead, left the other, the baby, with permanent brain damage and vision problems. She was behind bars in a mental facility for a period of about 5 to 7 years and is walking free amongst us right now. You pointed out Hinckley. So I don't call that accountable. There are three coffins, three dead people sentenced to that coffin from now on, and she has the ability to walk free. Do I feel sorry for what Lindsey Clancy has endured? Yes, I do. Her children are gone. I don't think you could do anything worse to me than take away my children. They're gone, and at her own hand. And she has to live with that forever in her own prison cell, in her mind. But though I feel sorry for her, the law is clear. The law is clear. There was intent. She performed the act, and she needs to go to jail for life. Period. The end.
4: Well, that won't happen. 800-941-SHAWN, our number if you want to be a part of the program. This debate is too important. Moving forward, the impact of all of this, I think the consequences are going to be more severe than we're anticipating even today. And I think that we're going to see case after case after case emerge with a lot of similarities. I hope I'm wrong.
9: 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Right back. We'll continue straight ahead. 800-941-SHAWN is our number.
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4: I'm Roger Stern. A cargo plane landed in Miami and ran off the end of the runway, hitting several vehicles outside the airport perimeter and coming to rest in a roadway.
5: The horrifying footage shows what appears to be an Amazon Prime cargo plane crashed right outside the Miami International Airport. And in that video, you can see a thick cloud of smoke coming from the plane. You can also see some flames in it in certain videos.
4: Fox's Madison Scarpino. Presidential envoys Jared Kushner and Steve Witkoff met with Ukrainian President Zelensky today in an effort to end the war with Russia.
6: Kushner said President Trump has tasked them with creating a peace package and will do everything they can to end this war for good. President Vladimir Zelensky said the war must end on fair terms.
4: Fox's Stephanie Bennett. 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
0: All right, 25 now till the top of the hour, 800-941-SEAN if you want to be a part of the program. More with Nancy Grace and Tiffany Smiley on the other side here. All right, so the jury, quickly to recap, couldn't reach a verdict, told the judge. The judge asked them to continue deliberations. They did so for many hours today, and they have now convened for the day. But we continue. This is going to have long-term ramifications. And here to discuss both sides of it, Nancy Grace. We continue with her and with Tiffany Smiley. By the way, I want to reiterate something I said yesterday on both radio and TV about Nancy Grace. Because Nancy Grace was attacked by Lindsey Clancy's attorney, Kevin Reddington, as I was attacked. But she was attacked more viciously than me. And the queen of mean. And, you know, for those that never got a chance to watch my podcast with Nancy, please watch it, you know, wherever you get your video podcast. Because we go into great detail and specificity how her entire life and her life's trajectory was altered. Because she was 19 years old and her fiance was murdered. I don't think she ever planned to be a victim's advocate the way she's become or as passionate about these issues as she is. But for this guy to make these attacks when she is not only a victim of a horrible crime herself, but has spent decades of her life being a prosecutor and a victim's advocate, I just think is vile, uncalled for. And obviously he doesn't know or care about who Nancy Grace really is. And, you know, the more I thought about this, the more angry I get. I don't care when people attack me, but when they attack my friends, it really bothers me, Nancy. And let me play this for example.
26: It's been obviously a long weekend, okay? You're all journalists, reporters, news media, and this weekend has been horrific with the coverage. And by that I mean Mr. Hannity with his men discussing every little inch of Lindsey's symptoms and criticizing Nancy Grace, to coin a phrase, the queen of mean, who misrepresents facts. I challenge Nancy Grace to show us where Lindsey Clancy ever said, ever Googled how to kill, words that came out of her mouth. And these things hurt.
0: We have had a total of seven women, many of them, including our two guests, Tiffany Smiley and Nancy Grace, on my TV show and on this radio show talking about this case, me and my men. He obviously just is wrong. I don't know how you interpret this, how to slit your throat to die. I don't know how you may interpret it, but I interpret that as somebody looking for, wait, how, can you turn airbags off on a Kia Sorento? Of course, planning out, mapping out, timing out visa searches on Apple Maps to allegedly calculate the driving times and the distance to the pharmacy that she purposely sent her husband on a trip to, CVS Pharmacy, Kids Miralax. That, to me, shows intent and shows premeditation. That's my humble opinion. I'm allowed to have an opinion. What is the carotid artery? Oh, why would somebody want to know what a carotid artery is? You would think a nurse would know that, but that's separate and apart. But Nancy, I just wanted to say that I thought this was vile, unfair, untrue. And it bothers me, especially you described to me, you went down to 80 pounds when you were 19 years old after your fiance was murdered, and that you almost didn't survive this. And it altered your life in ways that you didn't date for decades until you met the love of your life, your current husband, and have these two beautiful children. And for him to say that is so over the top and beyond the pale to me.
1: Yes, Sean, I try.

0: of. It's just very dangerous for me to even consider it. But what you said is true. I lost down to 89 pounds, relationships, other people. Nothing meant anything to me. I hate to even remember it. I remember I had my mother turn off all the TVs and the stereo. I couldn't stand to hear. I couldn't even stand to hear the clock ticking. She had to stop the clock. I couldn't take it. My plan to be an English Shakespearean literature professor ended. I didn't know what I was going to do until I decided to go to law school to help other crime victims. That was the first time I had ever even been in a courthouse to be a witness at Keith's murder trial. And I will never forget it as long as I live. And in this case, I am not made of stone. I believe that Lindsay Clancy had depression. I don't know what demon she was fighting, but as an officer of the court for crime victims, I have to tell it like it is. And Reddington or anybody else can hate me. I've had a string of defense attorneys hate me. From what I understand, they were dancing in the halls at the public defender's office when I left to go to court TV. So fine, hate me. I can't say I don't care, but I can't afford to care. I can't let anything stop me from telling the truth, and the truth is she had intent. Reddington attacked me saying she did not Google how to kill. Specifically, she Googled how to slit your throat to die. Can you turn off airbags in the Kia Sorento? Can you treat a sociopath? She, as you said, Apple mapped her husband's route that she sent him on to determine exactly how long she would have to kill the children. Can you treat a sociopath? She looked up symptoms that she later had, hallucinations, bipolar, psychosis symptoms, intrusive thoughts, and so much more. It all equals intent. The children are dead. They suffered a horrific death. I can't bring myself to describe again what happened to their little necks once those exercise bands were removed. They were pulled so tightly. It's horrific. That's what's horrific.
1: And this is the problem I have with the whole system, Tiffany, at the end of the day. And that is, there's so much surrounding this. And, you know, there's a lot of people out there with a lot of problems in life. I'm not disputing, you know, your medical background. I'm not disputing we should look at broader issues. I don't think that the answer is ever going to be found in any government-run healthcare system or any system. The system failed her. The doctors failed her. The drugs failed her. And then the worst part to me was when this attorney, Mr. Reddington, came out and said, you know, in closing arguments, that the soul of this woman, meaning his client, Lindsay Clancy, the soul of this client was ripped from her by these prosecutors in this case. Prosecutors are trying to bring, what about the souls of the three children? I mean, I felt that on his end was completely heartless, distant, out of touch, out of step with the full actions of his client.
2: Yeah, I mean, this case is horrific. I hate that we're even having to talk about it, that it even happened, that these three beautiful babies are gone, souls gone from this earth. And quite frankly, their mother didn't even want to be alive either. She wished she was dead. And, you know, I would hope that we could be better. I would hope that we could say that this would never happen again. I would hope that our medical system could improve in this country. We are one of the most medicated people on earth in this country. And we clearly are missing the mark. I think I mentioned to you that I was working in triage when Obamacare rolled down, and we were forced to see more patients with less time. When you're talking about women and women's health care, that is not a good thing. That doesn't equal good outcomes for anyone. And if now we're just a society where we push meds and say, go out the door, you'll be fine, that's not good either. And so I guess my overarching view of this case is I haven't just picked a side and argued that to still the

0: day is gone. But trying to have this conversation and saying, where did the breakdown happen? Clearly, this woman has demons. And like I mentioned earlier, felt that the only option in her life was to kill her children and herself. Let's ask how we got there.
1: Can I ask you this? Shouldn't that question be asked in every murder case?
0: Yeah.
1: Okay. And if it is, can't you come to a conclusion or, you know, following that logic, can't you say this individual, he was crying out for help. This individual, when the person, the murderer was young, he used to kill cats and dogs and birds. And that was an indication and nobody intervened and the system failed this person, et cetera, et cetera. I mean, there's no end to this. At what point does the concept and belief in individual personal responsibility come into play?
0: Yes, that clearly exists, but she was having issues and postpartum issues. And I think that's where the prosecution had a hard time presenting the first degree murder, is that there's just not enough known about it. People are scared of it. People don't, maybe our medical system.
1: But you're only applying it to this case. And I'm arguing that it's much broader than that. By definition, you kill somebody, you're off. You're not well.
0: Agree.
1: But okay. So then it should be applicable
0: on it.
1: You know, we can go into the past of every single murderer and we're going to come up with stuff, warning signs, people that should have known, the system that broke down. I mean,
0: right.
1: But at the end of the day, there's still evil in the heart of that person.
0: Yes, but if she was in a mental psychosis place that just continued to get worse and didn't have the adequate treatment or should have been institutionalized, she was institutionalized and then she was released. Why was that issue there?
1: Well, I mean, at the end of the day, this is also somebody that should have had knowledge. Where, in other words, if you're a nurse and you're documenting with copious notes all the medications that you're taking when you're taking them, you know, there's a certain intellectual knowledge that you would expect any person that's in that position to apply. I mean, I'm sure as a nurse, you know, you knew about medications. So, I mean, it gets rather complicated. Look, I appreciate the thoughtful hour that we've spent on this because I think that this is not going away.
0: No.
1: I think that we are going to hear one Lindsay, we'll refer to it as the Lindsay Clancy defense moving forward, one after another. And as far as, you know, a system that is going to allow this person to ever walk the streets, that to me is a massive, massive flaw in the system of justice. Justice has to be served. There will be no long-term justice, in my view, for those three children that were strangled to death. But I do appreciate the thoughtful debate. Tiffany, I prefer when we usually agree. Nancy Grace, a love and prayers to you. I know this actually probably, unfortunately, brings back very, very painful memories in your life. And for that, I apologize. And you did not deserve what this defense attorney said about you. And for that, I'm sorry, too. 800-941-SHAWN is our number if you want to be a part of the program. You know, we better do a reevaluation of everything that we're thinking and doing. Reagan once said, inflation is as violent as a mugger, frightening as an armed robber, deadly as a hitman. Reagan had a lot of wisdom and a lot of success. So what does inflation mean for you and your retirement and the quality of life you'd like for your retirement? Now, you can learn how to protect your savings, hedge your money against inflation. I'm so glad that somebody got a hold of me. I was not really able to save money till my mid to late 20s. And when I was, somebody got a hold of me and said, why don't you put some of it diversify? I didn't really understand diversification. If you don't have money to invest, you're not thinking about diversification, even though economics was my major in college. But he said, just put a small percentage of your savings in gold and silver. Check it out. 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
1: Now, on this 25th anniversary year of 9/11, our friends at the Tunnel to Towers Foundation honor the heroes like New York City Police Department Detective Eric Michael Calleja. Calleja dreamed of being a police officer and fulfilled that dream by joining the NYPD in 1994. Now, he worked his way up to the rank of detective, and he answered the call after September 11th, serving at Ground Zero in the many months that followed. In 2022, sadly, he was diagnosed with multiple cancers tied to his heroic service. 5 months later, he sadly passed away. He is survived by his wife, Marilyn, and his two children. Because in the Tunnel to Towers Foundation, they were able to pay off the mortgage on the family home through their Fallen First Responder Home Program. 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

0: All right, that's going to wrap things up for today. Great Hannity tonight, 9 Eastern on the Fox News Channel. First of all, the jury tells the judge they can't come to a unanimous verdict in the Lindsey Clancy trial. He says go back to deliberations. They did so for hours. They have convened for the day. How do you interpret that? We'll have full analysis. Nancy Grace and others. John Fetterman is on tonight. Scott Bessent is on tonight. Tommy Lahren is on tonight. I mean, I promise you, news you'll never get from the state-run, abusively corrupt legacy media mob. 9 Eastern on Hannity. Set your DVR. We'll see you tonight. Back here tomorrow. Thank you for making this show possible.
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0: Hey, 25 years ago, on September 11th, 2001, America faced a heartbreak of terrorism at home. 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
8: Didn't stop in time. I'm Roger Stern, Fox News. An Amazon cargo plane landing in Miami ran off the end of the runway. 5 people at least have been killed. Here's Fox's Madison Scarpino.
9: Miami-Dade Fire and Rescue is now saying not only did that plane overrun the runway, but it also struck multiple vehicles in the process. Miami International Airport, one of the busiest airports in the country, also right off of a major road. Now, huge clouds of thick smoke were coming from the plane, heavy flames in some of the videos on social media. Emergency crews were there. We know more than 60 fire rescue units are on the scene, and that is just that one agency. The plane departed from San Juan, Puerto Rico.
8: Again, five people at least are dead, according to officials. No word on the cause of the accident. There's now a ground stop for the airport, meaning all flights to Miami that have not taken off are being held on the ground. We don't know what's ahead after fighting between the U.S. and Iran continued over the weekend. Fox's Steve Harrigan in Tel Aviv.
10: The back and forth in this fighting occurred on Saturday. Initiated by Iran, they launched two ballistic missiles at U.S. warships, a significant uptick by trying to attack unsuccessfully U.S. warships. The U.S. responded by hitting three Iranian oil tankers. Now, U.S. officials continue to stress the toll this war has been taking on Iran's economy. The currency crashing, inflation soaring, both the blockade and the hits on the tankers as well, really reducing Iran's ability to earn money from its oil. Israeli Prime Minister Netanyahu says the goal remains regime change.
8: And repeating our top story, an Amazon cargo plane has run off the end of the runway in Miami, at least five people dead. 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
22: Welcome back to the Ramsey Show in the Fairwinds Credit Union studio. Rachel Cruz is my co-host today. Sherry is in Los Angeles. Hi, Sherry. How are you?
23: I'm good. Thank you for taking my call.
22: Sure. What's up?
23: Well, my husband and I are getting closer to retirement age, and we have $735,000 in combined IRA and 401k accounts.
22: Way to go.
23: We have that is a positive for sure. We do have $150,000 in cash that's in the bank. That's obviously a waste. And I just started to panic thinking, oh my gosh, we gotta get things rolling here and invest that excess cash. And I'm just not sure where to do that. We're not contributing to our IRA and one other 401k that we're separated from service from that employer, but that we've never rolled that over to IRA. Mm-hmm. So we do have.
22: Sounds like you've kind of got some cleanup to do.
23: Yes.
22: Pull all these things together and point them towards a single strategy.
23: Exactly.
22: Yeah. I would just jump on RamseySolutions.com and hit the SmartVestor pros in your area. The mm-hmm. brokers, the financial advisors that we endorse all have to have the heart of a teacher, or we don't put our name beside them. In other words, they're going to sit down and not tell you what to do. They're going to teach you what they would do in your situation and explain to you why, and then you will decide if you want to do that or not. That's the proper way to go at this. So it sounds like that some of those things just all need to be rolled into good growth stock type mutual funds. In general, I spread my portfolio, and Rachel and Winston have spread theirs across four types of mutual funds: growth, growth and income, aggressive growth, and international. We put about a fourth in each. We want to move as much toward Roth as we can move because it's growing tax-free, and we don't have mandatory withdrawals at 73 called RMDs, required minimum distributions, okay? So that's a couple of things you may want to kind of target, but they'll teach you all of that when you sit down with them, because they're going to give you advice that's consistent with what you'd hear on the air, also, or we wouldn't put our name beside them.
1: Are those other accounts, Sherry, that you mentioned with old employers, was that included in the 735 number that you gave us, or is that more?
23: That's included.
1: Okay. That's just total.
22: How old did you say you were again? How old, 50?
23: I'm 53 and my husband's 57.
22: Oh, you guys are going to have so much money.
23: Oh, gosh, I hope so.
22: Oh, no, you will. So let me kind of give you a rule of thumb just to prove it to you. It's very interesting. If you take a number and divide it into 72, it tells you how long it takes a lump sum to double. So if you made 10%, it takes 7.2 years for it to double. So if you're in a decent growth stock mutual fund portfolio, your 735 is 1.5 and you're 60. It's 3 when you're 67, and it's 6 when you're 74.
23: Oh.
22: If you do nothing else. So I'm not kidding when I say you're going to have a lot of money. You're doing really well. But you need to get all of this stuff. You can't be sitting in cash.
1: You'll be using some of that in retirement.
22: Maybe. Depending on what's going on. You may be drawing down on some of it at some point. I don't know. But that's also, you probably will be adding to it between now and retirement, too. So those numbers aren't going to be that far off for that reason. So anyway, let's get the cash working. Let's make sure that those old junky leftovers from the other jobs are all pointed in good mutual funds. Everything's dialed in on Roth as much as it can be within reason. And, you know, we've got a good portfolio of long track record, high producing mutual funds that you feel really, really good about. And then you can really just, you know, watch this thing cruise, and you're going to do great.
23: Okay. Well, with that being said, our goal is to have our house paid off when we do retire.
22: Good.
23: And I've been paying extra towards that every month.
22: Good.
23: Saying that we're going to be okay financially, should I be putting this extra money into the house, or should I be using that to invest?
22: No, you need to get the house paid off. Because there's two things that causes people to get their first $1 to $5 million of net worth. One is a juicy retirement program, which you have, and two is a paid off house. We find the average millionaire that we find that becomes a millionaire, say they got a $1.7 million net worth. We find, you know, $800,000 on the house, and they got another $600,000 or $700,000 or $800,000 in their 401ks. And that's the typical first $2 million that somebody builds.
1: Yes, but you are investing 15% of your income until then.
22: Yes.
1: In retirement, yes.
22: But no more.
23: Okay.
22: Everything else goes on the house, and we're going to get this all working. What's your household income?
23: We make 242 combined.
22: Yeah. So you got another.
1: How much is left on the house?
23: 330.
22: Okay.
23: And I've been paying $1,000 extra a month, but according to the mortgage calculator, if that's accurate, if I paid $2,400 extra a month, which would be an extra $1,400, which I could do, we'd have it paid off in 7 years.
22: I would do that.
23: And so that's not too aggressive.
22: No, there's no such thing as too aggressive. Get it paid off. Unless you're not having fun in life because you're aggressive, but I still want you to go on a cruise. I mean, you're making $250,000 a year, so enjoy your life. But put 15% of your income away and throw as much at the house as you can, get the house paid off as soon as possible. And then with the house paid off and you've got by then several million dollars saved, invested, you know, you're in a really, really good spot at like 60 years old here.
23: Okay. Well, that is a relief. I was starting to panic. So
22: no, there's no reason to panic.
1: No,
22: but I do believe in tuning up things. You know, this is a good piano. Let's get it tuned up so it plays a good song.
23: Okay.
22: You're doing a good job. Let's just do a little bit better. Excellent job. So and that'll also give you the comfort, the emotional peace, because you got your hands around the neck of this thing, making it behave.
1: Mm-hmm.
22: Right now, it feels like it's a little bit drifting, and that's bothering you as much as the actual numbers.
1: Yeah.
22: So when you're on top of it and you're telling your money what to do, there's a sense of power. When things are drifting away, there's a sense of powerlessness.
1: That's right.
22: And anxiety that goes with that.
1: Because, yeah, by 60, I mean, a paid off house, and then if they're investing 15% over the next seven-ish years.
22: And that would have $2 million.
1: It'd be close to $2 million.
22: Plus the house. That'd be worth probably $3 million.
1: Yeah.
22: So, you know, I don't know what the house is worth, but, you know, guessing $1
1: million. Mm-hmm.
22: So, she's in great shape. You've done a wonderful job, by the way. This is what you aim at. I took a call earlier in the week from a 64-year-old that had $40,000. He didn't know what he was going to do. He's a security guard. He's worried about eating. So that's the other side. I mean, so, that's a cautionary tale for the rest of us to get ready. You know, get ready. It's coming. Christmas is in December. Retirement's in your 60s, 70s, whatever. I mean, it's coming. The other option's death. So you probably ought to plan. You know, I mean, this is what you need to do. So this is the thing. And it's amazing how fast it comes at you, all of this. So,
1: you feel like you have forever when you're in your 30s. And
22: yeah, I was just a daddy yesterday, and now I'm a grandpa. Who knew? You know, it's just like that. And now I'm a grandpa of a 13-year-old. How does that happen? I have teenagers.
1: Got a teenager.
22: Mm. Now I'm thinking about being a great-grandpa. You know, oh, my gosh.
1: Stay alive, Dave. Stay strong.
22: I'm working on it.

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2: Andrea is in Raleigh, North Carolina. Hi, Andrea. How are you?
9: I'm doing well, Dave. How are you?
2: Better than I deserve. What's up?
9: Yeah, so I want some advice on if I should buy a car if I'm already in debt. I am about $69,644 in student debt. I just finished my master's degree. I drive a 1994 F-150 and drive about 30 minutes to work. So I'm thinking I need a new car. I just started a new job, and I make $65,000 a year.
2: Cool. What's your master's in?
9: Landscape architecture.
2: Mm.
10: Good for you.
2: Okay. Right.
9: Thank you.
2: How long have you been driving the F-150?
9: For about 2 years.
2: Drive it for two more.
9: Okay.
2: You're broke.
10: Do you have any money saved, yes. Andrea?
9: I do, yes. I have about 19,600 and some change.
10: Okay.
9: Saved up.
10: And nothing's wrong with the truck. It's just old.
9: It's just old. I have had some issues with it. And, you know, that uncertainty of driving 30 minutes every day and not being sure if something's going to happen to the truck. It's just
10: But
9: stressful.
10: Nothing, I mean, nothing. It's not like there's one specific thing that you're like, it's about to go down. It's just the idea that something might, right?
9: Right.
10: Okay.
9: Exactly.
10: And yeah, I'd keep driving.
9: Things have happened, but I, you know, just keep repairing it.
10: And throw $18,000 at this debt, too.
2: Yeah.
9: Yes.
2: We teach you to pay everything down to $1,000. Don't borrow anymore. Mm-hmm. Live on beans and rice and attack your debt and clear your debt. You believed in investing in this master's degree. And so far, you've gotten a $65,000 job as a result of it. Hopefully, that's going on up from there to make your theory of investing in this education correct. So I want to see you making 100 because of this master's, and I want to get your master's paid off as soon as possible. This is not a pet. It's a student loan. Kill it.
9: Right, exactly. And that's how I feel. The cars that I'm looking at are all within the $37,000 range.
2: $37,000? You have 19. You're going to go in debt while you're trying to get out of debt?
9: And so that's why I was like, I don't think that this is the right decision for me to make right now.
10: No, it's not.
2: $3,700 isn't the right decision. $37,000 is 10x a bad decision. No.
9: Right.
2: No.
9: Yeah, well... Well, that was my question. You know, I feel like I knew the answer to it.
2: Yeah. Here's the thing. If you will get in the business, if you'll set your head to say, my number one wealth-building tool is my income, and as long as I'm giving that away in car payments and student loans, I'm going to be what's known as a middle-class broke person.
9: Mm-hmm.
2: But you can make $65,000, $75,000, $85,000, $95,000 as your career expands here and become a millionaire if you'll get out of debt and stay out of debt. Because you're not giving all your money away to other people every month.
9: Right. And with my $19,000, you guys are saying, you know, pay everything but $1,000.
2: Yes.
9: I do have my company that matches $5,000 in 401k.
2: No.
9: So I'm not worried about
2: that.
9: You do
2: not need to be putting money into a retirement plan. You're broken in debt.
9: Okay. Gotcha.
2: Get the debt cleared up as fast as you can.
10: Yeah, Andrea, when you walk the steps, we call them the baby steps. So it is that $1,000 emergency fund. Baby step two is paying off all of your consumer debt. So that'll be your next goal. And hopefully you can do that in 2 years. And then you want to save up a 3 to 6 month emergency fund. And by that point, you're probably going to be simultaneously saving up
2: for a car.
10: And that
2: you pay cash for.
10: Yes. And that emergency fund. And then after that's done and that emergency fund is in place, and if you're single and you have a great job, you could do a 3 month emergency fund. It doesn't have to be 6 months. And then from there you start investing. So yeah, you will not be investing probably for the next three and a half years, but that's okay. Because when you start investing, we tell you to put 15% of your income into retirement. So that is that 5% match and also a Roth IRA. So you will have plenty to catch up on. So just because you're not getting that 5% match in the next 3 years, you're going to more than be okay because you're going to be funding 15% of your income into retirement because you have that margin. So those are the baby steps, really, we walk people through.
2: Hey, Andrea, if I give you a book that shows you how to do all this, will you promise to read it?
9: Yes.
2: All right, I'm going to give you the Total Money Makeover. It shows you how to do all those
10: and
2: baby steps.
10: Let's give her every dollar
2: and
10: for
2: we'll
10: a year.
2: And we'll set you up on our budgeting app, Rachel's talking about.
10: And it helps you walk the baby steps, too, on that.
2: Yeah, it's going to guide you through the baby steps as well and reinforce this idea that with no payments, you have money to invest. With no payments, you have money to invest. See, what we've done is we all make, most Americans make pretty good money. They just give it all to a bank. They give it all to Ford Motor Company, $37,000 car. They give it all to Sallie Mae, you know, $69,000 in student loan debt. And we give all our money away, and then we wonder why they have tall buildings and we're broke. And they have Samuel L. Jackson saying, what's in your wallet? Well, apparently, my money is in your wallet. That's what apparently we can go with there, if you're using that stupid Citibank card, right? So that and whoever it is. What's the other guy? Bradley Cooper? Is that the one that lives in the lobby or something? I don't know. Saw that one the other day. The guy, Citibank guy that lives in the Citibank man lives in the lobby.
10: I don't know.
2: I think it's Bradley Cooper, maybe.
10: Oh no, no! They didn't get Bradley.
2: I don't know. It's some actor.
10: Oh,
2: anyway,
10: man.
2: Yeah, these actors are now all bankers.
10: Jennifer Gardner, I know.
2: Yeah, Jennifer for sure, which is real disappointing because I was a fan.
10: Oh, but, stop! You still like Jennifer Gardner?
2: I know, but I can't stand the this. Anyway, these companies are screwing you guys. Is what it amounts to.
10: Yes.
2: And they're paying a pretty person to tell you to do it,
10: mm-hmm.
2: and regardless of who it is. And so I don't know if Samuel is pretty, but
10: it was Dan Levy, is what I'm seeing. Citibank commercial where he's in the lobby of the hotel. Is this what you're talking about?
2: No,
10: different
2: one. I think no, this guy lives in the lobby of the bank.
10: Capital One.
2: Oh, wrong one. Not Citibank. Capital One. Okay, thank you. We'll figure it out in a minute. All right. Will is in Atlanta. Hey, Will. Who is it we're mad at? What's up?
11: Hey there, Dave. How are you doing?
2: Better than I deserve. How can I help?
11: Hey, well, thank you. First off, thank you for taking my call. Even when I was a kid, my dad was watching your Fox Business show, back in 2009 when all that was going on, and I took a financial literacy course that they had set out for you in high school.
2: Wow.
11: I've always really respected your work and
2: thank you,
11: everything.
2: Sir.
11: So that's why, That's why I wanted to talk to you today. I'm 25 years old and I've been married for 2.5 years and we're doing okay financially. But there's two things I wanted to really get your advice on. And that's, we have a $17,000 car loan left from a car we purchased 2 years ago. And on the flip side, we want to know how we can maximize our cash and income we already have in the bank and that we do make.
2: How much do you have in the bank now?
11: Currently, but between me and my wife's savings, we have almost $13,000 in our joint. I have $85,000 in a money market.
2: Pay off your car today.
10: Will, do you remember the class you took?
11: I mean, I will say I wasn't that smart in high school.
10: No, You can say it was boring and you ignored it. It's fine.
2: I didn't really like you, Dave, but I thought I would start out being nice on the call. Anyway, now pay off your car now. You have $85,000 and $17,000 car loan. 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You understand?
11: Okay.
2: Instantly. And never borrow money on a car again.
11: No, and we had a, she had an old car at the time, and in retrospect, it did have a few problems here and there. And,
2: 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Just pay off your stinking car, man. Pay off your car and never borrow money on a car again. Ever. 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They don't have financial peace, two words that don't go together, like airline service. 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Break the cycle. No car payments. I don't care what's going on. Don't get a car payment. I'll ride a bicycle before I'll get a car payment.

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5: I'm Carmen Robertson. Amazon cargo plane crashes at the Miami International Airport, killing at least five people and injuring five, three critically. FAA says the plane overshot the runway, crashed into several vehicles that were parked, and then burst into flames on a Miami street. Miami Mayor Eileen Higgins.
6: Five others were injured. My heart is with all of the families who were affected.
5: The FAA has issued a ground stop at the airport. Hawaii is preparing for heavy rain, flooding, and possible mudslides as Hurricane Lowell, a Category 3 storm, approaches. It's about 565 miles southwest of Honolulu with 120 mile-an-hour winds. Tropical storm warning is up for Kauai and Niihau with up to 10 inches of rain possible there. 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

0: Well, we wish we could get to every call and every question here, but we can't. Over 100, 150,000 of you are asking Ask Ramsey every month. It's full of Ramsey answers from 3 or 4 years on this show. We dumped it into the AI, into the data set. We dumped all the books we wrote into the data set. We dumped all the articles, several thousand of them that are on our website, into the data set. So when you ask Ramsey, you're getting a Ramsey answer. There's no Reddit trash stirred in. There's no sewage from TikTok stirred in. It's just Ramsey, straight up. If you don't want a Ramsey answer, you shouldn't ask Ramsey. If you do, you should ask Ramsey. It's completely free. 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Ask Ramsey. Jocelyn is in San Diego. Hey, Jocelyn, how are you?
1: Hey, I'm doing well. How are you guys? Thanks for having me on.
0: Sure. How can we help?
1: Well, I am just trying to figure out how to get my husband on board with, one, paying off our debt and just really, like, getting that gazelle intensity. I don't think we've really had that. It just doesn't feel like, yeah, he's really there, and he's the money maker right now, and I'm doing the best I can, but I kind of want to control things, you know, human nature.
2: So what's the pace look like? What are you wanting to do? What is he pushing back against?
1: He says he's on board, but our biggest expense is eating out. Mm-hmm. I mean, it's a lot. And, so it's like, I'm like, could we not eat out? You know, yeah, I'm down to bring it down. But like, it's not really happening. I just did our first budget last month. So we did have expenses. We didn't really exactly hit everything, but he's not unwilling. I just feel like he doesn't participate that much. And
0: okay, you've made a mistake that is unusual for ladies to make. Usually the man makes the mistake you're making. You're hard driving. And I love you. I think you're awesome. But what you did is you started talking about what we're going to do and what we're going to do this, we're going to do that, what we're going to do instead of why.
1: Yeah.
0: And so I want to sit down tonight and turn off the television, put the kids to bed, and let's have a dream date. I have a dream. Why? Because the debt scares me to death. The idea of having no retirement scares me to death. The idea of having a car payment the rest of my life scares me to death. And I want us to dream about what it would feel like to have no payments and have a big old stack of money to be able to travel and to be able to do the things that you want to do, honey. What would you do if we had a big stack of money? And him dream with you. And then we've got a reason to not go out to eat.
1: That's true.
0: And it changes
2: the motivation.
0: What would
2: it be for you, Jocelyn? What's the reason you want to get out of debt?
1: I mean, we don't have much, honestly, like on the scale of things, but I want to be able to save up for a house. And right now, I honestly don't know, even if I go back to work, like I'm a nurse, but right now I'm at home with our 1.5-year-old son. Mm. Like I could make a decent amount, but from what I'm understanding with numbers, I'm like, we don't have a down payment. And homes here, you could get a tent for...
2: Yeah, right.
1: Probably more than we could afford, you know?
2: Right.
1: That's
2: how much debt do you guys have?
1: Honestly, we've got, oh my gosh, I just spaced. We've got just a personal loan with my parents because they bought our truck off of us. We were in over our heads with it. Like, mm-hmm. We owed more on it than it was worth. So we've only got $8,700.
2: Okay, and that's it?
0: That's your only debt?
1: Yeah. I just got him to pay off the credit card. I was like, please, let's pay off the credit card.
2: Okay, so that's paid off. How much do you guys make a year? How much does he make?
1: Right now, he's bringing home $7,500 a month.
0: Good.
2: Okay. Oh, great.
0: It's not bad at all. Okay, so I think you just sit down and you say, okay, let's talk about what it feels like in the future to have a stack of money and own our own home. And not owe my parents any money.
1: Yeah.
0: When we don't owe your parent, don't owe anyone anything, and we're stacking money for a down payment on a home, we're building a life for this 1.5-year-old that's going to change his whole life. Yeah. And I want us to have a home. I want us to be able to do this or that. Well, you know, I mean, would you join me in this dream and then let us sacrifice to hit the dream?
1: Yes. That sounds nice.
0: Yeah, I want to dream in high definition.
1: Yes.
0: Let's start talking about. I remember we were in a rental house

0: And she said, "We have to get a house. Life is too short, and I'm going to pray for a white kitchen and a 3-car garage for our 2 cars and our boat. And I'm going to pray that we can do that and in the school system over here where the kids are going to school already. And I'm going to pray for that." And, you know, we were on this little weekend trip, and I got an email from a real estate friend of mine, and it was in the early days that they actually started putting pictures on the Internet of a house. That's how long ago it was. And the dadgum thing had a 3-car garage and a white kitchen.
1: That's crazy.
0: Because we had dreamed in high definition with great detail, and we were both agreed that's what we were pointing at.
2: You had
0: a
2: goal.
0: We had pulled the money together to do that. And when we came home from that little weekend trip, we didn't even go home. We drove straight to that house to view it with the real estate agent.
1: That's
0: and
1: awesome.
0: Then we went home. And we bought that house, by the way. It's the house that Rachel grew up in. And so that's the kind of stuff. But you're together joining.
2: Well, it makes it feel real.
0: To a like, detailed thing. It's not this vague thing of, I just want to have a pile of money.
2: Right.
0: No, that's not good enough. It's not good
2: enough. It's a life. What's the life that you want?
0: What does the money buy you?
2: Yes, the money is the tool to create the life that you want. What is that? What does that look like for you? Is it the white kitchen? Is it the certain school district? Whatever it is. But I think, and John Deloney talks about this too, Do you really as detailed as you can create that? It just makes it tangible that it's not vague and it's not out of reach, but it's like, no, this is the type of house that realistically, because you guys were being real, you weren't like, we need a $4 million
0: house. We had the money for.
2: Yes, that's right. So it's like, it's a realistic in there, but to pinpoint it and to have those details. And it's, and I would say too, Jocelyn, to I always love a timeline, like map it out, and you guys be like, hey, let's have a goal to be out of debt in 3 months. What do we got to do to make that happen? Okay. From there, building
0: what
2: up that emergency. Yes. And you actually start painting it and looking ahead and be like, oh my gosh, in 5 years, he's going to be starting kindergarten. We may have another baby. What does life look like in 5 years? How much money do we think realistically we have saved up? What type of house can we buy?
0: And I'm going to go to nursing then to hit that next goal.
2: Yeah, totally.
0: Yeah.
2: Go back to work for
0: or
2: a little
0: I'm
2: bit.
0: I'm going to take ER weekends now to hit the goal of buying a house.
2: Yes, or there was a mom in the lobby earlier, and she was saying for 22 years she stayed home, and that was her number one goal. And because they did the baby step, that was her goal, to stay home.
0: She's able to.
2: They
0: did. That was the dream. That was the high-definition dream. That's
2: right.
0: The dream.
2: So
0: exactly.
2: Yeah, whatever it looks like. But and to Jocelyn,
0: you know, if you're super broke, I remember a dream we had. We were super, super broke, and we had been so scared for so long. Sharon's dream at one point was, I want to have enough money to go to the grocery store and fill up the buggy.
2: And just the buggy.
0: And not
2: what a southern phrase.
0: Fill up the shopping cart.
2: The buggy.
0: The buggy.
2: Yeah, and not have to look at prices.
0: I want to fill the whole thing with food and not feel like I broke the family.
2: Yep.
0: That doesn't sound like a big goal, but that's a lot of money. You could mortgage a house for that today. But
2: today.
0: But oh, my gosh.
2: But
0: wow.
2: It's more that feeling of freedom.
0: Well,
2: like,
0: it's a clear.
2: I want to get to this place.
0: I can see it.
2: Yes.
0: It's very clear. It's not a dollar amount. 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

0: Holly is in Austin, Texas. Hey, Holly, how are you?
1: I'm pretty good. How are you?
0: Better than I deserve. What's up?
1: I'm just wondering how you would approach, how can I better encourage my fiance to try to continue to better our income without him feeling like I'm telling him he's not making enough money?
2: Where's this feeling coming from, Holly? Do you feel like he's not making enough money?
1: Oh, he's making plenty of money. So about a year ago, we started getting really serious about paying off our debt, following the baby steps, trying to get set up to where we can start saving to build a house. Right now, we're living on his
0: You're not property. Married.
1: No, we get married. Our marriage date is exactly a year from now.
0: Well, you don't buy a house or pay off each other's debt until you're married.
1: Our debt's combined right now. It's
0: That's
1: been combined
0: dumb.
1: For about a year and a half.
0: That's really dumb.
1: We've paid off.
0: You're
1: going to
0: have a nightmare on your hands. That's really, no. Please do not do that with somebody you're not married to. Yeah. If you want to get married this weekend, you can start acting like you're married, but you're not married. This is a disaster.
2: What's the combined debt, Holly? Cars?
1: Yes. So it was two vehicles and then a credit card and then a car hauling trailer.
2: Okay.
0: And are these both in both of your names?
1: Yes.
0: Oh. Please have a celebration 1 year from now and get married this weekend. You are so vulnerable that your goose is cooked if something happens here. This is so scary. You have no idea the mess you have potentially made. This is really, really dangerous for you.
2: How much do you make, Holly?
1: I make about $40,000 a year, $45,000, and then he makes about, this is all take home, and then he makes about $75,000 a year take home.
0: And what is it you want him to do better about when he makes twice what you make?
1: Not necessarily doing better. He was told about, I would say, 4 to 6 months ago that he is making the best he can make at his shop right now. And, you know, he goes in on the weekends. He works late during the week. And I've kind of tried to encourage him to, you know, possibly seek a different shop or a higher position at his job currently. And he feels like I'm not being appreciative. And I was just wondering how you would go about encouraging, kind of like when is the end of the road of trying to increase your income?
2: Yeah. I'm trying to figure out, is he enjoying his job?
1: He does. He's a body tech, body shop technician.
2: Okay.
1: He does enjoy his job. He's had a couple of problems just with like coworkers and stuff, but nothing.
0: How old are you guys?
1: He is 25 and I am 22.
2: Yeah, I probably, honestly, Holly, I would focus in more on not only figuring out what to do with your $40,000 and start paying off some of these debts and start working your journey separate than him because you guys are not married. And it's one thing to tell him, you know, that you see potential in him and what he's doing. But he may be very content with where he is right now. And he's not making a bad living, you know?
1: No, not at all.
2: Yeah. So I'm just curious how those conversations go. Because he's not feeling appreciated, apparently.
1: Yeah, it's kind of back and forth. Sometimes he has a lot of feelings towards him wanting to better himself, wanting to become, you know, a shop manager potentially or starting his own business, as far as that goes. And then other times he's kind of down in the dumps about it. I do think that when they told him he was making the most he can in his shop, he was not very happy about it. And he really wanted to move, and then he kind of changed his mind.
2: Yeah. Well, I don't think there's much that you're going to be able to do.
0: I think the only thing you can do as a
2: fiance.
0: No, as a fiance, you can't do anything. As a wife, the only thing you could do would be to, you don't have the leverage from the fiance position to lift or to do anything. because you're still in the negotiation phase, believe it or not. So you're barking up the wrong tree. But once you're a wife, then the thing you could do is just be say, honey, I think
2: what I see in you.
0: I see that you could run your own business. And you'd have to learn some skills that you don't know yet about running a business, because being a body shop tech is different than running a body shop. Mm-hmm. Different set of skills. You have to learn the business parts of it, the marketing and the accounting.
2: Sometimes being 25, doing what he's doing and really getting good at it.
0: It's not a bad thing.
2: It's not bad. Yeah. Like he's.
0: But if we started planning and said, okay, 5 years from today, we have a goal of you opening something. Let's start saving towards that. And you start reading books about business and learning about business. I think you could make three times what you're making and own your own shop and have guys like you working for you. And I think we can get there, and I think you can get there. And as your wife, I would love to help you do that. I honestly think you're doing it from the wrong position, and you're not listening to me. So that's okay. You go do what you want to do. But I'm telling you, from having sat in this seat for almost 40 years, that you guys are playing with fire. And if you don't get burned in this, I'll be shocked. And so please do not buy a house with someone you're not married to. You are doing what we call in legal terms a general partnership. And if he dies and there is no will, you will own a house with his mother. This is the kind of crap you're playing with that you don't even know about. And you think I'm just being mean and telling you to get married. But you are really walking across the lake of fire and asking to fall in it and get your butt burned. You are playing with about four different things there that are going to take off your head if you guys aren't lucky. You might luck your way through this, but you might not, too. And so please, if you're going to own cars together and buy houses together, get married first and do your celebration a year from now. But you're not listening. So well, you're not going to do it. No, I can tell. I've been doing this a while.
2: You never know, Holly.
0: So I think you can encourage him from that position to go do something with his life. But, you know, yeah, I don't know. Something wrong in the air. Something wrong.
2: No, they're just 22 and 25.
0: No,
2: and
0: there's something wrong in the air.
2: No, I think they're young. And sorry, not that sounds demeaning, Holly, but you're young. And what she doesn't see either is that, you know, engagement, there's zero legal protection for either of you. And he or you in 4 months could be like, I think I'm done, you know, and you walk out and that's it. And then for the rest.
0: And now you own a trailer that tows cars.
2: For the next 3 years, as you're trying to get out of debt and date and all of this, you got the ex. And I mean, it is not worth it. It's not worth the risk. Keep your money separate. And that's for other people listening, right? I mean, they're in it. But like when you are dating, keep it separate. Do not combine finances. And then once you are married, even in an engagement, but once you are married, yes, combine. It is so funny to me on the show. I don't know why it is like this. There's so many couples like that are dating, engaged, and everything's combined. And then we talk to married couples, and they refuse to combine. And I'm always like, How is this happening?
0: Oh, it's so bass backwards.
2: I know. But yeah, it's the protection side. There's not any. And the worst is the co-signing. And then we get the call, and they're like, I co-signed with my ex-girlfriend, and she's not paying anymore. You know what I mean?
0: And I can't find her or the car.
2: Yeah, it's just like, there's so much life that can happen. And when you're not legally married, you get to just walk out. You get to just leave. At least with a divorce, you're having to go through a court system and, you know,
0: the judge will make you pay it then.
2: Yeah, but there's a lot up in the air, Holly, so I'd lock it down if I were you. Go ahead and get married.
0: This weekend.

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15: Not just a big win for him in general, it was also a personal win after the harassment by so many on the left. The White House ballroom can now move forward yet again, proving that when the people actually decide who they want their president to be, that individual, whether it's Republican or Democrat, should be able to do what they need to do as president. Donald Trump not only scoring this major victory at the Supreme Court, but now it allows the president to move forward with that White House ballroom that suffered a massive setback. It was a 5-4 decision, and the Supreme Court ruled Monday that construction can continue on the new White House ballroom and associated complex while, quote, the legal battle plays out. Now, the decision blocks the lower court rulings, and they were activist judges that would have stopped the above ground construction. And understand what that means practically. The cranes keep moving, the workers keep building, the project, it now keeps going forward. Now, the ballroom project is enormous. It's about 90,000 square feet with an estimated price tag that was originally around $400 million. The broader redevelopment also includes significant underground military and security facilities, which are needed. Trump has argued that the White House desperately not only needed a permanent world-class space for major state events, rather than repeatedly relying on temporary structures for large gatherings. Almost immediately, the left and the opponents and the media, well, they tried to stop him. The National Trust for Historic Preservation sued, arguing that Trump did not have the authority as the president to undertake a dramatic transformation of the White House complex without what they demanded, congressional approval. Well, guess what? The Supreme Court said they were wrong. Now, they did find success in the lower courts. They found activist judges, and a federal district judge moved to block the above ground construction, and the D.C. Circuit upheld that injunction as well. Now, had the Supreme Court not intervened, construction would have faced a major shutdown. Here is how Fox News described the news as it broke.
16: As mentioned at the top, breaking tonight, a divided Supreme Court allows the White House to continue construction on its $400 million ballroom project as lawsuits play out. The president posted news about that a short time ago, calling the project part of the golden age of America. Fox News chief legal correspondent, anchor of Fox News Sunday, Shannon Bream, has details tonight. Good evening, Shannon.
17: Good evening, Brett. Well, today's 5-4 decision is a big win for the president. As the administration says, crews are working 20 hours a day on the complex that includes both the ballroom and those underground military installations. Well, the court had this to say. It said it's not passing judgment on the legality of the project, but it did hold that the plaintiff challenging the ballroom project likely doesn't actually have the right to sue the Trump administration over it. Quote, we conclude only that based on the submissions before us, the government is likely to prevail in showing that the National Trust for Historic Preservation in the United States lacks Article III standing to challenge the project in federal court. But the dissenters, and this is an interesting lineup, they were led by Chief Justice Roberts, included Justices Sotomayor, Kagan, and Jackson. They argue that the National Trust Executive Committee member Allison Hoagland does have standing. Quote, given the distinctive nature of the White House and Hoagland's focused and substantiated interest in viewing it in its traditional form, her aesthetic injury from the construction of the ballroom is concrete and particularized. Now, that doesn't mean the legal battle over the ballroom is over, though, only that while the fights play out, construction can continue.
15: Now, this is exactly why Democrats and the media, of course, are livid this morning. The majority, by the way, made a very important point. They said disagreement with what a president is doing does not automatically give someone the legal right to sue. The Supreme Court's majority concluded that the National Trust likely doesn't have Article III standing. Now, what does that mean in plain English? The court questioned whether this organization has suffered the kind of concrete personal injury necessary to bring this lawsuit in federal court in the first place. And as the court put it, quote, mere offense, disagreement, or distaste for a project does not amount to the concrete injury required for standing in the court. Now, that is significant far beyond this ballroom. Because the argument from the administration is essentially this. You cannot simply turn the federal judiciary into a political veto whenever an advocacy organization disagrees with a president's decision. That is good news, by the way, for this president and future presidents, by the way. And the Supreme Court's majority concluded that the government is likely to prevail on its argument and that the National Trust doesn't have the standing to challenge the project like they've been claiming. Now, there's also an important legal distinction here. The Supreme Court did not rule that every aspect of Trump's ballroom project is definitely or definitively legal. The majority specifically said it was not deciding the ultimate legality of the East Wing project. It ruled on the standing question that the government's request to keep construction going while litigation continues is something they said yes to. And that is the reason why this matters so much, because time is really what this is about. There is now time for the president to do what he needs to do. Construction is already underway. The administration has argued that stopping a massive construction project in the middle of the process would impose not only serious costs and interfere with security-related work connected to the broader complex. And the Supreme Court agreed that the government's interests favored allowing the work to continue. Now, this is exactly why, by the way, the president immediately decided to celebrate, and the military complex will be something the entire country can be proud of. So congratulations to President Trump for being able to actually be the president and do something incredible for the American people at our White House. We'll take a quick break. It's the Ben Ferguson Show. Much more coming up right after this.
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25: 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I'm Roger Stern, Fox News.
26: The airport is on an indefinite hold right now. Apparently an aircraft ran off the end of the runway and hit a vehicle on the perimeter road.
25: That's liveATC.net talking about an Amazon cargo plane which landed in Miami, what went off the end of the runway. Five are dead, five others injured.
27: Miami-Dade Fire and Rescue is now saying not only did that plane overrun the runway, but it also struck multiple vehicles in the process. Miami International Airport, one of the busiest airports in the country, also right off of a major road. Now, huge clouds of thick smoke were coming from the plane, heavy flames in some of the videos on social media. Emergency crews were there. We know more than 60 fire rescue units are on the scene, and that is just that one agency. The plane departed from San Juan, Puerto Rico.
25: Fox's Madison Scarpino. No word on the cause of the accident. There's now a ground stop for the airport. U.S. Special Envoy Steve Witkoff and Jared Kushner met with Ukrainian President Volodymyr Zelensky today after talk Saturday with Vladimir Putin in Russia.
0: Witkoff and Kushner said they had very good talks in both Moscow and Kyiv and are now pushing, hopefully, for trilateral talks in the future. U.S. Envoy Steve Witkoff and Jared Kushner arrived in Kyiv by train, marking their first official visit as part of a renewed push for peace. Kushner said President Trump has tasked them with